0: Due to Major League Baseball restrictions, online streaming of today's Minnesota Twins game is not available.
1: The word of the day at the World Cup as Morocco just upset the Netherlands as they won 3-2 in penalty kicks. The Netherlands, one of the top teams in the country, big time upset, but they weren't the only team to be upset, as Germany was another squad that they were expected to make a deep run in the World Cup. Well, Paraguay beat them in penalty kicks earlier this evening. So upset is the word of the day. Brazil barely escapes as they beat Japan 2-1. All these teams now punch their ticket to the round of 16. On to Major League Baseball. Full slate of games going on. The games that are final. Seattle beat the Angels 6-2. The Rockies fall to the Marlins 10-7. The Twins beat the Astros 5-4, and the Cubs defeat the Padres 3-2. Earlier today in the NBA, the Memphis Grizzlies made a big move as they traded two-time All-Star Ja Morant to the Portland Trail Blazers in exchange for Jeremy Grant and Chris Murray. Coming up next, we'll give you more information on what went down today and what could be going down in the future in the offseason in the NBA. Straight ahead on Game Night with myself, Emmett Golden, and John Michaels. That is Straight Ahead.
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1: 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I'm Emmett Golden alongside John Michaels. We are presented by Progressive Insurance, and it's time for us to bring in ESPN NBA reporter Jamal Collier. Jamal, we appreciate you joining us. What was your reaction when you saw the Portland Trail Blazers had made a trade to bring in Ja Morant?
2: Man, they really got him for such a low price that it almost feels like a can't afford not to kind of deal. I mean, you're talking about Jeremy Grant, you know, offloading that salary, you know, a young player. And I was wondering just kind of what team would finally make that swing for Ja, who, like, just really seemed like he was being, like, held and dangled out there for somebody to finally take. And I still think that there's some upside here that you can talk yourself into. So I was a little surprised to see, you know, it be rejected kind of so around the league. The fit is interesting, man, especially when you think about Damian Lillard. And knowing he was going to come back, I guess they'll try to play those guys both together on the court at the same time. And just curious on sort of how, you know, Ja or Dame or who's going to sort of move off ball. But it just really a lot of guards. When you look at Portland's collection between Scoot Henderson, you know, Dame, Ja now, a lot of guards who demand the ball, and obviously Danny Avdija is probably their best player still, is kind of a point forward as well. This was not the destination, like you said, that I expected either, but I'm really, really curious if this kind of swing can pay off for them, because I do think the price is right. The price kind of made them where they couldn't afford not to.
3: Does this move feel like the first of maybe two moves for Portland? I know the Jaylen Brown news has kind of been dangled around that they could potentially go get him. If that's the case, would he be a fit in Portland next to somebody like Ja Morant?
2: Yeah, I mean, that'd be such a strange team. I'm trying to wrap my head around it in real time almost, right? Because, you know, I don't even know whether, you know, Scoot Henderson, what the piece would be going back the other way, especially I think for Boston, you know, what to make it worth it for them, right? They certainly need a piece, a player, a move that would, you know, this team that's got a chance to win the East that has Jason Tatum next year. And I'm still curious when I heard about the Portland fit of what would be going back in that trade, you know, that would make it make sense for them. And again, even for Portland, like, I think another guy who, if the price is going to be right with Jaylen Brown, maybe it makes sense. But I really liked what it felt like they were building last year. And I do wonder, adding Ja and Jaylen Brown feels like such a disruption to that team that got to the playoffs, you know, for the first time in a while, like, you know, even won a game in San Antonio. Like, I would be a little hesitant of making that move unless, similar to the Ja situation, you just have a price that's sort of too good to pass up.
1: Jamal, we saw James Harden opt out. He's going to opt back in, not opt back in, but the Cavaliers are going to give him an extension. You covered this team during the playoffs. What do the Cavs have to do in order to get, you know, to the point to where they could consider winning some games in the Eastern Conference and maybe even getting to the NBA Finals?
2: You know, they will sort of remain steadfast in the fact that, look, they put that team together. The James Harden trade happened in February. It really had about 2.5 months to figure everything out, to really sort of radically rechange their makeup and try to make a real run. And you know, Harden was not very good in the conference finals. Nobody really was. But up until that point, the first two rounds, some ups and downs, but he had some games and moments that really sort of helped them get over the hump in a way that they hadn't. First time since 2018, they even made it to the conference finals, and first time basically forever without LeBron James on the team. I still think they are going to need, similar to what you saw with the Knicks, right? And Knicks obviously are sort of the mode for team building, but when the Knicks have sort of weaker defenders, you know, especially Brunson, but Cat to another degree, they just had like big wings, the right guys around them. And that's where I think that they can find a way to improve, you know, their small forward position, improve some of their depth off the bench, which really kind of dwindled as the playoffs and as that series went on. They just kind of need to have better players around Harden and Mitchell if that's what they're going to sort of commit to as their foundation. It's just not going to be a defensively challenged backcourt. I'd like to see them find another big wing, find another a defensive stopper, somebody that can sort of show, you know, throw in the mode of like OG or Mikal Bridges. Obviously, I can find anybody as good as those guys, but just something of that sort of model archetype, which, you know, is hard. Everybody in the league is looking for guys like that. But if you're going to make Harden and Mitchell work, especially Harden being, you know, 36, 37 years old next season, you really need somebody to take the pressure off him so we don't have to watch Jalen Brunson cook him 8 times in a row, one-on-one in isolation like we did in game one of that series in the conference final.
3: Jamal, you mentioned the name LeBron. Obviously, anytime LeBron is making a move, it becomes big news. Is he a guy that ends up in Golden State? Does he go back to Cleveland? Does he end up in Miami? What's the latest you've heard on LeBron, and where do you think he ends up?
2: I think this is the most fascinating domino. Jaylen Brown, you know, with all respect to him and AD and even just some of the moves that are still out there, I still think this is the most fascinating domino. Because nobody seems to really have a great answer or any great clarity on this. I mean, the Lakers, you know, my college report, they have not met with LeBron. They don't even know, you know, as far as LeBron has indicated to them that he's definitely playing another season. And I think that sort of subplot being out there, and obviously Draymond Green opting out of a contract today, not that he's going to go anywhere with the Warriors, but the idea that he could be restructuring his deal potentially allow the Warriors to have more flexibility. And again, I don't know if that means that's the destination for LeBron or that's what it's sort of the first step to, but I just think that every single tea leaf, every contract, everything right now, where it almost feels kind of back to, you know, the decade or more ago when we're sort of watching all these free agents sort of moves for LeBron to just try to pick up some sort of modicum of kind of indication of what he could be leaning. But I do think that, you know, it's still anyone's guess, I think, at this point. I mean, I think that the L.A. situation for him has always been, you know, probably the betting favorite in this. But I do think, especially thinking about, like, the story that we saw from David McMenamin and some of the ways that LeBron has felt slighted by the Lakers in the past, I think it's really opened up the possibility that LeBron could sort of be using his twilight somewhere else.
1: Well, guys, I can tell you this much. LeBron James has been playing the finest golf courses Northeast Ohio has to offer the past couple days. He's riding through the streets of Akron right now as we speak. So maybe there's a little – they may be coming back home. Or maybe I'm just being a little optimistic here. He's Jamal Collier. Covers the NBA for ESPN. I'm alongside John Michaels. I'm Emmett Golden. What about Jaylen Brown? It seems like this weekend he was upset with the Bobby Marks report, the analytics stuff. What do you think is the market for Jaylen Brown?
2: I think that the you know, the market right now seems to not be as robust as you would expect for a player of this caliber. And, you know, that's sort of the Bobby Marks is maybe the extreme comment, right? That's obviously not a prevailing thought around the league, even around most of the analytically minded folks that have sort of really pushed back on that sort of just kind of almost ridiculous statement that somebody told Bobby Marks to be clear. But, you know, I think the thing for the Celtics right now and sort of the realities they're facing is, you know, getting a player back. This team is expected to contend and compete next year, you know, after sort of having a wasted year this year with Jason Tatum being out. You know, they sort of need or are going to demand a piece or players or a package that would put them in position right away again to be on top of the East. And, like, that's just a very hard, you know, you don't sort of put in the all-in for Giannis. What are you looking for? What are you trying to get to that could sort of match that, you know, that'll satisfy Boston and get them to a contending level? And I just think that there's so few players and packages out there and teams that are at that juncture where they'd be willing to sort of blow up some significant part of their core to add Jaylen Brown or sort of to make that kind of move to have just a player that's good enough in return. I think that there's going to be some real, you know, I know that there was some real hard feelings in Boston from him and for sort of his name being dangled out there for Giannis. Me and Ramona Shelburne wrote a story at the end of last week, sort of detailing those last, you know, 48 hours to a week of Giannis trade and kind of all the fallout that was going on through that. But I do think that Boston is sort of now looking at it, and I wonder if they're going to try to mend this relationship in some way, show Jalen that he's valued, because it just, I haven't seen it yet as far as what would be a package that I think, you know, would make Jalen happy, would sort of send him to a team that really puts him in a position to succeed, but ultimately that puts Boston in the position where they could actually go for it, have Jason Tatum healthy for a year, and try to win the championship. They just wasted a year, you know, quote unquote, this past year, trying to sort of rebuild in what was supposed to be a gap year. I know they won a bunch of games, but ultimately didn't, you know, pan out in the playoffs. I would be surprised if they sort of go at it again a second straight year without really elevating their championship odds.
3: You mentioned Giannis this time a week ago. He gets traded to Miami. A big package goes back in return. I'm still trying to figure out how the Heat are going to build this. Today, Andrew Wiggins, they come up with an extension for him, 3 years and like $60 million. But they have no shooters to put around Bam or Giannis. What are some of the options right now in the open market for the Heat?
2: Yeah, and there was some reporting today about them being sort of hesitant to go too deep into luxury tax, and you know, they bring them a bunch of CBA mumbo jumbo that nobody's interested in. But you know, there's some guys out there, you know, the names that have been floated out. You know, and I'm not sort of just I'm not reporting this, but just hearing people have talked about sort of Tim Hardaway Juniors. You know, even Mike Holley with Minnesota sort of making that the point guard move. If he plays another season, he could be a guy that's willing to sign with them. And, you know, they've got a pretty tall task. And I think the challenge for them, you know, is finding shooting and just finding really, like, rotation.

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9: Here's your Total Security of Southern Minnesota weather forecast. Chance of thunderstorms tonight, otherwise mainly cloudy skies expected. Lows dip down to about 75, winds out of the south 10 to 15 miles an hour. Chance of thunderstorms tomorrow, daytime highs approaching 91, sunshine mixed with clouds at times. Thunderstorms likely. Tomorrow night, lows level off around 72, partly cloudy skies. From the Weatherology Weather Center, I'm meteorologist Megan Mulford. Right now, 82.
10: Out of favor with not just the Memphis Grizzlies, but the entire NBA. Well, today, the Portland Trail Blazers, they make a trade for them. They send a couple of their forwards and Jeremy Grant and Chris Murray. And, John, I was just surprised to see Portland as the team and also surprised because Portland has a ton of guards. So I don't know what they're right. doing right now.
11: I got excited when I saw the ESPN alert pop up on my phone because I thought it was going to be for the Heat. That was one of the teams that had been rumored to maybe go out and get John Morant. It was going to be Wiggins and Nikola Jovic and whatever. The Blazers kind of came out of left field for me. And where I'm blown away more than anything, Emmett, when it comes to John Morant, is just how far and how quickly he fell out of favor in the NBA. Like, this was a guy 2 years ago that was averaging 26 points a game, 47% from the floor. He obviously gets hurt in the 23-24 season. He comes back and still averages 23 points a game. Last year dealing with injuries as well down

0: 19 points a game. But you're talking about within a three-year span going from maybe one of the faces of the NBA to now being a guy that's getting traded away without having a bunch of first-round picks coming back in exchange to Memphis. They wanted out of that contract. They didn't care how they got out of it. They had even talked about maybe adding picks that they were going to give away to take Ja Morant. And now in Portland, you'll see how this all gets played out.
1: Yeah, and it'll be interesting just to see, because they got to make some more moves. Like, this isn't a roster they're walking into
0: right.
1: the regular season with. So it'll be interesting to see where some of their pieces end up. Let's hear from Sham Charania, ESPN senior NBA insider. He's on the 5 o'clock Sports Center, and he talked about Ja Morant to the Trailblazers.
2: Two-time NBA All-Star Ja Morant has been traded to the Portland Trailblazers for Jeremy Grant and Chris Murray. This trade pairs Ja Morant and Damian Lillard together in Portland. This is a high upside swing for the Trailblazers. Ja Morant's value across the league in trades with the Grizzlies had just plummeted. But Blazers officials spoke to Ja Morant a short time ago. I'm told Ja Morant told him he's excited to be in Portland now. From a basketball fit, though, this now has Ja Morant, Damian Lillard, Scoot Henderson, Drew Holiday in the backcourt. So as far as where the basketball is going to go, who's going to get the shots, who's going to get the opportunities, between those four guards, Denny Avdia, Shaedon Sharpe, they've got a lot of players that are capable with the ball in their hands. But Ja Morant, his era, his tenure now is over in Memphis. We've seen over the last calendar year.
1: And if you're a team in the NBA that needs some guards, you're calling the Trailblazers tonight.
0: Yeah, 100%. And I have seen Emmett since we've been on the air. Apparently, they have made Drew Holiday available. Like, he could be somebody that could be had. He's still got $30-something million this year on his contract, and I believe $30-something million next year. How do they reshape Ja Morant? How does Ja Morant accept going from Memphis all the way out to the West Coast in Portland? Can he take the lessons that he's learned off the court and now realize that, hey, I've got maybe one last chance to still be a star in this league? Now, he's got $40-plus million on his deal this year, $40-plus million on his deal next year. If he plays well, think about this, if he plays well over the next 2 years, he'll only be 28 with a long-term contract potentially coming. So if I'm anybody that's in Ja Morant's corner, uncle, cousin, father, brother, I don't know. I don't know his life situation. I'm telling him, buckle down, stay off social media, get your body back in shape, try to stay healthy, and go earn another long-term contract 2 years from now where you could have generational wealth on top of what you already have.
1: Yeah, and this is just the basketball stuff. He's
0: right.
1: going to a Portland Trailblazers team that is owned by Thomas Dundon, who has been tightening the belt. And it sounds like he actually wants to move the Trailblazers out of the city if he can. The NBA obviously does not want that. But he's kind of making life miserable for the people that work for the Trailblazers. So now Ja's entering that situation. It's going to be crazy. One thing for sure is this is Ja's kind of last chance to get it together. Let's hear from Freddie Coleman, host of Freddie and Harry. He thinks Ja's playing for his basketball life.
3: Ja Morant's about to find out how much value he really has now, whether he's involved with Jaylen Brown or not being involved with Jaylen Brown. Because it was barely 3 years ago we were talking about this dude the same way we're talking about Jaylen Brown right now, a potential face of the league. Ja Morant literally had a team in his hands, being the dude. And on off the court, he threw it all away. At this point, you're Ja Morant. You're not even 30 years of age. And right now, you're playing for your basketball life.
1: Yeah, and he is. You know, because not, I won't say he signed his last contract in the NBA,
0: right.
1: but he'll go to a role. He'll become a role player. He'll become I remember when that dude was good. You know, and I don't think he wants to do that. He's way too talented to be in that category because, again, he should be the face of the NBA right now.
0: Yeah, but you remember, it was posing with a firearm in a car. A couple of months later, doing something like that again. Prior to the social media incidents, he had the alleged altercation with a 17-year-old during a pickup basketball game.
1: Mm-hmm.
0: It was just dumb behavior.
1: Right.
0: On the court, you know what? If you do a celebration where you fake throwing the grenade in the crowd, I know people got really upset about that. I don't take that and say that'll lead me away from having a guy on the court. Mm-hmm. What I would do if I'm Portland, I tell Damian Lillard, take this dude under your wing. We brought you back as a veteran presence. I want you to take Ja Morant under your wing. And if Ja is willing to listen to somebody like Dame Dollar, all the stuff that he's been through in his NBA career, how he's become a star, I think Ja has a chance to go back, and Portland may have gotten a superstar for pennies on the dollar.
1: Yeah, if it works out, this is a shrewd business move. You know, it is super smart. It's low risk, high reward. I don't fault them from thinking this way. If it works out, it's great. If it doesn't, it's all bad. He's Shawn Michaels. I'm Emmett Golden. This is Game Night. Coming up next, the World Cup didn't disappoint. That's straight ahead.
4: 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And we'll kick it around with Taylor Twellman on that and throw open the in-studio doors for actors Colin Hanks and J.K. 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

0: World Cup as we just witnessed Morocco defeat the Netherlands in penalty kicks 3-2. A huge upset for Morocco as they go on to the round of 16 to face Canada later on this week. That wasn't the only upset in the World Cup. Paraguay upset Germany in penalty kicks as well. Paraguay was a big underdog. Germany, one of the teams expected to go deep in this tournament. Now they go home. Brazil escaped an upset as they scored the winning goal in stoppage time, and they get the 2-1 victory over Japan. Let's look at the scores in Major League Baseball. Earlier today, we saw the Rangers defeat the Guardians 6-3. We saw the White Sox top the Orioles 8-2. Pirates 11-7 over the Phillies. The Tigers knock down the Yankees 7-3. There's one more game going on right now. The Dodgers lead the Athletics in the bottom of the ninth 9-3. Coming up, we get our soccer on and break down the crazy day at the World Cup. That's straight ahead with John Michaels and myself, Emmett Golden, on game night.
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0: 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Time for us to bring in Sam Borden, ESPN soccer reporter. Sam, which was the bigger upset tonight? Was it Paraguay beating Germany, or was it Morocco defeating the Netherlands?
1: Well, hey, guys. I think no question it was Paraguay knocking out Germany. I mean, Germany, obviously, beyond the history that they have in the World Cup, I think was probably just below some of the favorites in terms of, you know, winning the title this year. And Paraguay, look, I mean, we saw how they performed against the U.S. in the opening match of the tournament. Remember, the U.S. ran them out 4-1. That first half was dominating. The performance they put on tonight was certainly much closer to what I think everybody expected from them. But the Morocco, I mean, Morocco made a deep run at the 2022 World Cup, went deeper than the Netherlands did. And so the idea that they would be able to pull that off, I think, was not nearly a surprise that it was for Paraguay to eliminate Germany. This is a big deal for the Germans. They're I think, embarrassed to be heading home this early.
2: Sam, as somebody who's a casual soccer fan, when the Team USA obviously won against Paraguay and then they beat Australia, I asked the question, what did that mean for them? What was the level of competition? Seeing Paraguay win today, what does that ultimately mean for Team USA? Does it mean that they actually beat somebody that was really good early on in this tournament?
1: Yeah, I mean, I think it's just further proof that they did. I think, you know, I know that you say you're a casual fan, and I think there are plenty of those who maybe wouldn't have known that Paraguay beat Argentina and Brazil during World Cup qualifying last year. And so that performance that they turned in the opening match, I think, was more the exception than the rule. Nobody's saying that they're world beaters, but they were definitely better than they looked against the U.S. that night. And I think it's a testament to how well the U.S. played. Now the key for the Americans is, can they keep that going? They're facing a European team in Bosnia who is ranked, you know, nowhere near them in the FIFA rankings, but these are the kinds of matches that they need to be able to take advantage of. They're the favorites in a World Cup, in a knockout round. That's not a situation that American teams have been in all that often, and they need to rise and meet the moment.
0: If the U.S. is able to take an early lead, do you expect them to, you know, kind of get into their defensive shape and just try to get a result and get the win? Or do you expect them to keep their foot on the gas kind of like they did in that first matchup?
1: I mean, I think it's a good question. Obviously, Mauricio Pochettino has, you know, some pretty advanced ideas when it comes to tactics. I would like to say that I think that they will lean on their strengths. I think the best teams, generally speaking, play to their strengths for as long as they can. You know, international soccer teams don't get a lot of time playing together. All the players play on club teams all over the world. And so I generally feel like keeping it simple with an international team is the best way for success. And so I would like to think that if the U.S. is able to attack, is able to play creatively, is able to get ahead, as you say, early in the game or even early in the second half, that yes, sure, you're not going to be foolish, but I think that they should lean on their attacking quality. And we've seen their best players in this tournament are Christian Pulisic, who's an attacker, Fuller and Balogun, who's an attacker, Malik Tillman, who's helping to connect the midfield to the attack. Their back line has been solid, there's no question, but the strength, in my opinion, is farther up the field, and if they're going to go far, it's going to be because of those players.
2: Sam, you mentioned Christian Pulisic, obviously dealing with some health issues during group play, did play some against Turkey. What's his status and how is Team USA when it comes to health getting ready for their matchup coming up on Wednesday?
1: Yeah, they've had a couple of smaller injury issues to deal with this week. Christian Roldan, who is kind of the backup to Tyler Adams, has not trained in full. He's been dealing with a quadriceps issue. Austin Trusty, who scored a goal as one of the reserves that started in that game against Turkey, he's been dealing with an ankle issue, hasn't trained in full. But the main guys, the players that I think we're expecting to start and play the bulk of the game against Bosnia, are largely healthy. Pulisic is fine. I mean, I think I've been watching him as all the reporters have been. He's not wearing a sleeve on that left half. His acceleration looks good. He's been participating fully in training. I have no reason to think that he's not, you know, 100% for the match on Wednesday. And so, you know, when you talk about an opportunity and, you know, the possibilities that exist for the U.S., they're in good health. Their best players are in good form, in good health. They have a good matchup. They're going to have a great crowd. All of the ingredients are there for the U.S. to make a deep run. And now the question is just whether they can rise to that occasion and actually do it.
0: He covers soccer for ESPN. He's Sam Borden. I'm Emmett Golden alongside John Michaels. This is Game Night on ESPN Radio. Tomorrow you got Norway versus the Ivory Coast, France versus Sweden, and Mexico versus Ecuador. Is there a possibility for a big upset tomorrow?
1: I mean, I think there's a possibility, you know, any day, it seems like, you know, as we know from watching March Madness, you know, these one-off tournaments, you know, you can have a Florida Gulf Coast come out of nowhere, and obviously that can happen here, too. You know, for me, the most interesting match, I guess, you know, they all present interesting components, but seeing France and, you know, seeing them continue their domination, I mean, I've picked them to win. I think they're the favorites. They've been the best team by far. Mbappe is amazing. I expect them to get through. But then that Mexico-Ecuador match is a really tough match for Mexico in the round of 32. You know, they won their group just like the U.S., and the U.S. got Bosnia, which is, like, I think, ranked, you know, in the 60s in FIFA's rankings. Ecuador is a tough test. This is a team that plays a really hard South American qualifying cycle, plays at altitude, and is very comfortable playing at altitude in their home stadium. They're not going to be bothered at all by playing in Mexico City. A lot of the advantages that Mexico would have in this whole match are sort of neutralized by Ecuador. So, you know, there's been a lot of pressure on Mexico to take advantage of their home World Cup as well. But they've got a really tough test, certainly much harder than what the U.S. has against Bosnia.
2: I'm situated in Atlanta, and I have seen how insane the World Cup crowds have been. Our watch parties during the day have been crazy. What is that going to be like tomorrow in Mexico City? I mean, that country is going to be shut down, are they not?
1: Yeah, it's funny. I've seen you know, stories about how local politicians have declared, you know, like sort of holidays. I think school was closed early because of the World Cup. You know, this is a country that loves soccer so much and supports this team so well. And, you know, when you talk about the incredible atmospheres in soccer, the Azteca in Mexico City is, like, right at the top of the list. It's really an incredible place to watch a game. And so they're going to be up for this match like, you know, no other. I really expect an electric atmosphere. There's no question they're going to have the support of the fans behind them. But like I say, Ecuador is a tough test, and so they're not going to be able to succeed just on that. They're going to have to come and play. They're going to have to go and score goals. They're going to have to defend well. Ecuador has a ton of talented players. I think Mexico should be able to get through, but it's going to be a really tough task. And as you guys know, you know, the Mexican fans are not afraid to let the players know what they're feeling. So if they don't come out and play and they struggle early on, they're going to hear it from those home fans too.
0: Sam, I'm rooting for Mexico because I need more of the duck. You know, the duck that walks around and wearing the Mexican kit. I love that duck. What's kind of the coolest thing that you've seen around the World Cup, you know, from the different fan bases? I know the Scottish drank all the beer in Boston. There's been some special things that have happened so far.
1: Yeah, I was going to say, you hit on two of the great ones. I think, to be honest, I think especially if you're an American fan, the vibe on the field in Seattle after they beat Australia, you know, everybody on the team and everybody in the stands singing Country Roads, the U.S. players taking this lap, and in a city, honestly, that is one of the best soccer cities and has been one of the best soccer cities in America for a long time. And so that kind of marriage of, like, moment and place and, you know, the accomplishment that they just did, winning the group in two games and knocking off Australia and playing another strong performance in a home World Cup. Like, you know, I've seen some really wonderful connections between players and the fans and, you know, a stadium crowd and the players on the field. But I'm not sure that I've seen something quite like that, where it really was just a really awesome combination of, you know, the occasion and the moment. And I think, obviously, if the U.S. can get through this game in San Jose, they've got another opportunity to go back to Seattle, and I'm sure the atmosphere there will be, you know, even more electric this time.
0: He's Sam Borden. He covers soccer for ESPN. Sam, thank you so much for joining us tonight. We appreciate it.
1: Yeah, thanks, guys. Have a great night.
0: Man, I don't know if you've seen it, John, but there is this duck that walks the streets. You know how, like, fans kind of all walk in, you know, as they head to the stadium?
2: Right.
0: There's always this duck, and this duck is owned by, I guess, a woman that, like, sells water or whatever. But wherever you see Mexican soccer fans, you see this duck just out there kicking it. It's the coolest thing in the world. He's got shoes on. He's got his kit. It's amazing.
2: Yeah, look, I have been fascinated, maybe with more than anything, just seeing people from other countries come here and enjoy the United States.
0: Yeah.
2: Poor Freddie from Germany, I guess his run comes to an end now. I think he had canes today. I think he had some canes.
0: Wow.
2: So he had some chicken tenders and a little dipping sauce, and I guess that's his parting gift as Germany goes home.
0: I saw a guy from England who had Texas Roadhouse. And he couldn't believe it. He said they brought him bread, and he said, "Excuse me, miss, I didn't order bread." And they said, "Of course, it's complimentary." Mm-hmm. And he had never had cinnamon butter before,
2: okay.
0: Right? So that changed his life. Didn't really understand that you get free refills of pop.
2: Right.
0: And the steak he thought was out of this world, and here we are. We take Texas Roadhouse for granted all the time, right? He was like, "God bless America. They have one of the best restaurants I've ever eaten at."
2: Yeah, and I will tell you, the one time I got, when I used to work for the Falcons years ago, I traveled to England with them. We got to play in the London game. Mm. And I realized over there they don't like ice. Like, I get my drink and I'm like, "Dude, I need some ice." And I had a bartender literally tell me at whatever bar we were at, he goes, "You are losing 30% of alcohol by putting ice in your cup." He goes, "I'll put ice in there." I go, "No. Go ahead and give me a double shot. Let's make this right."
0: Yeah, say, since you put it like that.
2: Yeah. Well, let's get the value right.
0: Absolutely. He's John Michaels. I'm Emmett Golden. This is Game Night. I do want to let everyone know that you can help people affected by the Venezuela earthquakes. Your donation through redcross.org/ESPN enables the Red Cross to prepare for, respond to, and help people recover from this disaster. Coming up next, we'll go all the way up. It's Game Night on ESPN Radio.
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6: This is Rich Eisen. 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
2: Nothing can stop me. I'm all the way up.
0: We'll start with the Tigers and the Yankees, and the Tigers had to get something off their chest.
3: 0-2. Soft line drive, base hit into left field. Into score comes Veerling, Dingler around third, coming home, throw to the plate, cut off, throw to second base, not in time. Two-run single for Kevin McGonigal. Oswaldo Cabrera line drive to center field. James Outman comes in, makes the catch. Tigers take game one in New York. And A.J. Hinch becomes the 68th manager in baseball history to reach 1,000 wins.
2: Nothing can stop me. I'm all the way up.
0: Tigers win 7-3, all courtesy of 97-1. The ticket there in Detroit. Yankees have now lost 5 in a row. The Rays have won 5 in a row, and they've got a game and a half lead. Detroit, they're just trying to hang around to the trade deadline to figure out what they're going to do. They are 9 back of the White Sox in the AL Central. And sticking in the American League, the Mariners took on the Angels, and you know what? I feel like hearing a home run.
3: The pitch. Swung on, crossed. Right field, no doubt. Fly away, Cole Young off the facing of the second deck. Unbelievable. Cole Young has gone deep twice. It's 6-2 Mariners.
2: Nothing can stop me. I'm all the way up.
0: Call courtesy of Seattle Sports, 7:10 a.m. That was 2 home runs for Cole Young. Mariners now trying to keep pace with the red-hot Rangers, just a half game back in a very mediocre AL West. But good to see them trying to get some wins after a tough start to the season.
4: You know, John, I played baseball from 5 to 20, right? And I never hit a home run over the wall. But tonight in the Blue Jays-Mets game, George Springer did something that I've done.
5: 2-2. And Springer got underneath it, sends it into left field. It's going to drop in front of Soto, who then misplays it. It gets under Soto's glove all the way to the wall. Springer on his horse around second to third, then bobbled in the outfield. And George Springer is going to come all the way around and score. Call it a little league home run as the Mets boot around the ball in left field. And George Springer leads off this game with Toronto finally getting on the board first.
2: Nothing can stop me. I'm all the way up.
0: Call courtesy of Sportsnet 510 there. That play, I've watched that multiple times today, Emmett. All I could do is laugh at that one. That is the absolute Little League home run. Like, that's normally when you have the kid in right field that's not very good. Little Timmy's over there playing with his glove, and it rolls around. You have that happen, but neither here nor there. Anytime the Mets lose in my part of the country, it's a good time. They're 15 and a half back of the Braves. Start selling.
4: Yeah, I hear that. The Pirates took on the Phillies tonight, and how about a round tripper?
3: Swing, fly ball, right field, fairly deep. Hill back, warning track, looking up, and there it goes. Andy Rodriguez hits a 3-run homer. What a big homer for Andy Rodriguez, and the Pirates have an 11-7 lead in Philly.
2: Nothing can stop me. I'm all the way up.
4: And that highlight is courtesy of 93.7. The Fan, as the Pirates beat the Phillies 11-7 tonight.
0: Yeah, again, for my part of town, that's a good day because Philadelphia loses. I made the correlation that Philly has been like Jason Voorhees at Camp Crystal Lake and just slowly walking the Braves down. They've cut a double-digit lead down to 3, but a loss today makes it 3.5. Braves had an off day, which for us is really good.
4: And then finally, the Cubs took on the Padres, and this is what we call a walk-off.
3: The 1-0. Suzuki hits a high fly ball deep left. Going back, throwing at the wall, leaps, and this one is off the wall. Cubs win! Cubs win! Carl Armstrong scores! Stay as Suzuki delivers! 10th walk-off of the year for the Cubs as they beat the Padres 3-2.
4: Cubs Radio Network there on the call. They get the 3-2 victory over the Padres.
0: The Cubs are one of the craziest teams this year. Win 10 in a row, lose lose 10 in a row, win 11 in a row, lose 11 in a row. Now they're on a three-game winning streak. They're a fun team to watch. I don't know how far they're going to go in the postseason, but I got a feeling Chicago is going to be there before this year's all said and done.
4: And that is all the way up. Tomorrow, the NBA free agency, the league year, starts at 6 p.m. Eastern. I don't know what else could happen. You know, I feel like there's been – Giannis has already been traded. Ja Morant has been traded. I mean, I guess, you know, Jaylen Brown is still out there. But what are you expecting tomorrow at 6 o'clock?
0: Chaos. Yeah. What, if anything we've learned in the NBA over the last few years is expect the unexpected. Giannis we saw coming. It probably took a calendar year longer than anybody wanted to.
4: Yeah.
0: The fact that Jaylen Brown is even being mentioned is crazy. I think if we want to have fun, LeBron ends up in Golden State. That would be the fun finale to his career. Him and Steph, you know, they played together on the Olympic team a couple of years ago. LeBron took a leadership role. Steph hit the three biggest shots maybe in American basketball in the last 20 years against France in that championship game. I wouldn't mind seeing those two guys together to finish things out. Maybe Steph is kind of making that final approach to ending his career as well.
4: I think it'll be interesting to at least see if an offer is made to LeBron by the Lakers or what's going to, you know, happen. Or will other teams just immediately throw something out there? Because if he were to sign tomorrow, I'd be surprised. Because,
0: right.
4: You know, usually, I think he likes to kind of wait and really think about things and take his time. But I do remember last time he came out to Cleveland. What'd you say, Cam? Cam, you there?
6: No, nope, my bad. I'm cutting sound.
4: Oh, okay. Yeah, my
6: bad. What you have for me? My apologies.
4: Oh no, I was talking about Brian. I heard you say something. I thought I had dropped something.
6: No. Kapke was just telling you 1 minute. But you wanted to know my two cents on LeBron while we got 30 seconds
4: might
6: here.
4: As well. Okay,
6: I want him to come back to LA, but
4: okay.
6: for $15 million.
4: Okay, I mean, hey, I'd like a little.
6: I've thrown 25.
4: You got something on it? You there?
6: I'm with DraftKings, baby.
4: Hey, I heard that. You're going to bet on it that he's going to come back to that.
6: There you go.
4: I feel that as well. But, you know, hey, LeBron is in Northeast Ohio. We'll see what happens. He's John Michaels. I'm Emmett Golden. This is Game Night. Coming up next, SportsCenter All Night with Jay Reynolds. That is straight ahead.
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0: Stand. I'm Deborah Valentine, Fox News. The Supreme Court ruled Monday that states can continue counting ballots as long as they're postmarked by Election Day, rejecting the Republican National Committee challenge to a Mississippi law. White House Deputy Chief of Staff for Policy, Steve Miller, tells Fox's Ingram Engel the American people are standing by the Save America Act to ban mail-in ballots.
1: 80 million Americans elected a Republican Senate majority, and they elected a Republican Congress to deliver on this fundamental priority. It must get done.
0: President Trump told reporters Monday there will be exceptions for illness, members of the military, and Americans who are out of the country. The Save America Act requiring Americans present proof of citizenship at voter registration and show photo ID at the ballot box. Democrats say this will strip people of color and married women of the right to vote. Republicans claim it'll block illegal immigrants from carrying out voter fraud. Federal law already bans non-citizens from voting at the federal level. Talks between the U.S. and Iran are expected to take place Tuesday in Qatar, the meeting after the two countries exchanged missile strikes throughout the weekend. Fox's Anita Vogel has the latest.
2: President Trump put it in plain English with this post on Truth Social, saying, quote, Iran has requested a meeting. It will take place tomorrow in Doha. Well, the post came just hours after top Iranian officials said, there are no talks planned for this week, but the White House still insists top diplomats will be flying there for meetings. They are supposed to be technical talks about the Memorandum of Understanding. And Trump says there's actually quite a bit on the agenda. Adding to the high stakes nature of the deal, Israel, which is not part of the MOU, says it could be at war with Iran within 2 days.
0: Israel and Lebanon still in negotiations. 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
8: ...to focus on one issue. Democrat-led redistricting efforts have passed in California, but courts invalidated attempts in Virginia and New York. Democratic leaders have said the push comes after President Trump and Texas Republicans started the trend, redrawing congressional maps to better favor Republicans ahead of the midterm elections. Kristen Goodwin, Fox News.
0: A Georgia State Training Council is investigating the Douglas County coroner following allegations of mismanagement and falsified records. Fox TV affiliate WAGA Fox 5 Atlanta's Kevin Stewart.
9: Beleaguered Douglas County coroner Renee Godwin nowhere to be found for this latest hearing before the coroner's training council. Arami Akeem is the latest person to testify about alleged mismanagement at the Douglas County coroner's office. Her son, Jermaine Fleming, died in 2021. The case has been ruled a suicide, but the mother's not convinced, and the alleged incompetence by the coroner's office raises her concern. For several months, this council has looked into allegations. Inter attorney Jack Samuels, representing the coroner's office.
10: My goal is to conduct a thorough investigation into all of these matters to determine what remedial action is necessary to work with you to get you all the information that you need.
9: Concerns about uncertified deputy coroners working active cases, poor communication with grieving families, and possible issues with the pay scale.
0: State officials have yet to confirm whether they will suspend Godwin or issue penalties on that office. I'm Deborah Valentine. This is Fox News.

0: From the City of Angels near the Pacific Ocean, good morning, good evening, wherever you may be across the nation, around the world. I'm George Norrie. This is Coast to Coast AM. Later tonight, the psychic world. Here's what's happening. More than 1,700 people have died since last week's devastating earthquakes in Venezuela. Thousands more injured, thousands more missing, where teams are digging through rubble as part of a frantic rescue effort. The search efforts have provided some moments of happiness, including the rescue of an infant and a woman trapped for more than 3 days. They're okay. Officials are hoping the surge of foreign aid and responders will bolster emergency workers and help address humanitarian needs. Iran and the U.S. exchanged missile strikes over the weekend, collapsing trade in the Strait of Hormuz for multiple days. U.S. and Iranian officials agreed to a temporary ceasefire today after President Donald Trump threatened to escalate the conflict. And U.S. and Iranian officials are set to meet in Doha, Qatar, tomorrow for further negotiations. Meanwhile, the Israeli defense minister said that Israel could find itself at war with Iran within 2 days if Iran fires missiles at Israeli territory. Tom Danheiser has more. What's going on, Tommy?
1: Well, George, hostilities between the U.S., Israel, and Iran have paused following a weekend of tit-for-tat strikes across the Persian Gulf as U.S. and allied forces previously targeted Iranian infrastructure following Iranian drone and missile attacks on U.S. bases in Bahrain and Kuwait. Negotiators from the U.S. and Iran are meeting Tuesday in Qatar to finalize terms of a broader agreement, despite recent military exchanges that targeted energy routes and military installations. However, the U.S. and Iran are clashing over the details of their negotiations, with U.S. President Donald Trump saying Iran requested the meeting to finalize terms, while Iranian officials deny that a meeting is planned and insist their delegation is only there to discuss frozen Iranian assets. Both sides remain in disagreement over nuclear inspections, with Iranian officials publicly denying having ever said that international nuclear inspectors could re-enter the country for inspections of their bombed nuclear site. And global oil prices are hovering around $70 to $73 a barrel, experiencing a slight upward turn. This escalation has renewed concerns over potential shipping disruptions in the Strait of Hormuz, though prices remain significantly lower than earlier in the year. George?
0: Thank you, Tom. Very confusing situation out there. A rare and potentially fatal tick-borne illness currently spreading across the United States can be traced back to a 1958 case involving a young boy on a farm. This disease, known as Powassan virus, was named for an Ontario town near where it was first discovered. At the time of his death, Lincoln Byers, a four-year-old living in Canada, had a condition that medical professionals couldn't explain. While once considered an obscure medical anomaly, Powassan virus cases have reached historic highs in the U.S. Powassan is the most prevalent from late spring through mid-fall, when tick populations peak and outdoor activity increases. According to the CDC, 76 Americans were diagnosed with the virus in 2025. That might not sound like a lot, but it's the highest annual total on record. Previously, the U.S. averaged just 7 to 8 diagnoses a year. The virus is primarily transmitted to humans through the bite of an infected woodchuck tick or deer tick. Like other tick-borne illnesses, it's not good. What's the result when big tech firm closely monitors employee activities to train AI, even when employees know that it's happening? Meta's recent attempt at this has been an utter and dramatic failure. Let's check in with our expert, Lauren Weinstein, about what this means for Meta and other big tech firms and for all of us. Lauren, what do you think?
2: Well, yeah, while this discussion is about Meta, the same trend is happening at other big tech firms where employees are increasingly being subjected to mass layoffs or feel that they're being mistreated by management. And the impact of this could be quite dangerous for everyone who depends on services from these firms as the firms try to use AI as an excuse for all manner of bad corporate behaviors. But regarding Meta, it's useful to recall that Meta's CEO, Mark Zuckerberg, has never been the poster boy for particularly admirable corporate leadership. Of course, before Meta was Meta, it was Facebook. And before that, it was the Facebook. And before that, it was FaceMash. This takes us all the way back to when Mark started this entire sordid set of events, when, while a student at Harvard, He built a platform to help guys avoid dating what he and his Harvard bros considered to be unattractive women, sometimes using terms like farm animals for their comparisons. Apparently, he threw this project together after being dumped by his then-girlfriend. This was all back around 2003. Facebook didn't change its name to Meta until around 5 years ago or so, when Mark became convinced that everyone would want to wear virtual reality headsets, working and playing in his virtual reality metaverse all day, and threw reportedly tens of billions of dollars at that project, some reports say $80 billion or so. And while there are continuing to be amazing applications for VR and Meta VR headsets, the idea that this was going to be a dominant way for people to routinely interact was, what's that technical term? Oh, yeah, crazy. Of course, over the years, Meta Facebook has been embroiled in a wide variety of issues related to privacy and a long list of other controversies. So now Mark has changed his mind again and has decided that he should throw most of Meta's resources at, you guessed it, AI. And the way he did this was, for example, reportedly by reassigning product managers and skilled engineers to be essentially AI trainers, understandably considered to be work far below their skill levels, and laying off other employees. Then Meta came up with the idea that is somewhat akin to driving a stake through the heart of employee morale, already apparently at historically low levels for the firm. And while I don't know offhand who specifically originated this train wreck of a concept, it seems like something Mark would have quickly and enthusiastically endorsed. So this is called MCI, Model Capability Initiative. This was launched just a couple of months ago and collected employee keystrokes, mouse movements, screenshots, etc., to be used for AI training. Initially, there was no opt-out. Then they apparently introduced a limited half-hour opt-out. As you might imagine, this didn't go over well with most employees. Even when using a company-provided computer, as in this situation, employees routinely deal with personally sensitive subjects, including financial and medical information and much more. And you can't blame employees for being decidedly unenthusiastic about being forced to train AI systems that they quite reasonably suspected Meta would like to use to lay them off and replace them. Well, this was all bad enough. But then very recently, the fan really got splattered when it was discovered that the data being collected this way had not been properly secured internally and was reportedly accessible to pretty much anyone at the firm. Whammo. So about a week ago, the MCI program was suspended for some indefinite period, maybe forever, we don't know, while investigations take place into how this happened. This whole awful affair seems pretty much on brand for Zuckerberg, but again, it would be a mistake to think that this kind of situation could only occur at Meta, because across the technology sector, we see firms increasingly treating the employees who actually built these firms as expendable, sometimes to be replaced with half-baked, dangerous, misinformation-laden AI that drives customers and employees alike utterly nuts. But it does seem like large language model AI is close to jumping the shark, as the saying goes, or perhaps already has, and is starting to face some serious reckonings. That recent German court decision I discussed, holding Google responsible for the content of their AI overviews, I talked about that a week ago. Those AI overviews spout tens of millions of wrong answers an hour. This could be just the beginning if courts begin widely holding big tech AI firms responsible for their AI-generated content, search answer overviews, chatbots, and so on. This very reasonable common sense approach could trigger massive changes in the way these firms operate and might signal an end to the abandon with which AI-created misinformation, sometimes dangerous and harmful, is so widely spewed. How these firms treat their own employees could be viewed as somewhat akin to a canary in a coal mine regarding how these firms will treat all of us. And judging from the mess at Meta in this respect, we probably shouldn't expect a customer is always right approach from these big tech firms,

0: its orbit descended lower and lower. It is now at an altitude of 210 miles where the air is denser, dragging on the telescope. And they say within a few months, the friction will pull Swift into the thicker part of the atmosphere and rip it apart. That is, unless a robotic spacecraft, which is going to be launched tomorrow, can pull off a daring, never-before-tried rescue, catching the telescope and then nudging it back to a higher orbit. We shall see. Speaking of orbits and astronomers, here's Seth Shostak from the SETI Institute. Seth, what do you think of that telescope?
1: Well, I'm always sad when a telescope goes offline. It's particularly sad when it gets ripped apart by having to plunge down to Earth through our atmosphere. But anyhow, it wasn't studying anything that I'm particularly interested in. It was studying, supernova remnants, I believe, which are just the remains of stars that have gotten beyond old age. They blow up and die. But that's another story for another time. What I thought I'd talk about tonight, just for a couple of minutes, is transporters. These were first introduced in the Star Trek TV series to allow rapid travel in space. For example, to get a crew member quickly down to a planet, or maybe back again. The way this works, when you want to be beamed somewhere, you fire up the ship's transporter, and while everyone stands around looking pretty, you fade out on the screen while a weird sound effect plays. A few seconds later, you fade in somewhere else, the surface of a planet, or for example. But, well, that's not really the way it works. That's only what you see. It works, apparently, by either taking apart the person to be transported atom by atom and sending the atoms, a map of the atoms, to the destination, or by simply, locating where every atom in your body is and sending that map of your where your atoms are to the destination where it's put back together. It's not clear what the Star Trek producers really had in mind. But the whole premise is more than a little bonkers, George. You really can't map the exact location of all those atoms thanks to quantum physics. And then there's the unfortunate effect of any planet's atmosphere on a beam of atoms that you try to shoot through it, if that's what a transporter actually does. But forget the physics. The real motivation for a transporter is to save program time and to save production money. Honestly, George, I wish I had a transporter, as I get car sick, and that doesn't seem to be a problem. It doesn't seem to be a problem with a transporter. Nobody gets sick there. I was hoping to beam myself to Trenton, New Jersey, but I think I'll just take the train instead. That way, no one will have to beam me up.
0: Don't beam, Seth. Stick around for us, my friend. Thank you. In a moment, Keith Crossley joins us. We're going to talk about his work, State Within Light, The Path to Enlightenment, What It's Like to Clear Ourselves of Pain, and that's emotional pain, next on Coast to Coast AL. 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

0: And welcome back to Coast to Coast. George Norrie with you. Keith Crossley with us as a transformation specialist, speaker, and author of State Within Light, which is a life-changing book that offers a clear and practical path for transcending the ego and reaching enlightenment. His work helps people break free from their pain patterns and past so they can experience the highest levels of mental and emotional freedom. Keith, welcome to the program. I'm looking forward to this.
1: Thank you, George. Appreciate you having me.
0: When we talk about pain, I assume it's emotional pain. Is that pretty correct?
1: That's correct, yep.
0: How did you get involved in being a transformation specialist?
1: Well, I became a millionaire at the age of 31 and owned 8 restaurants, had over 100 employees, and I really thought my life was set. And for the first several years I owned them, it looked like that was true. But as time went on, several of my businesses started failing, and nothing I did seemed to turn them around. And so I had this existential crisis of watching my livelihood and sense of self completely slip through my fingers. And for an entire year, I was just devastated with terrible anxiety, depression, and I kept all of that emotional pain bottled up. I didn't tell my wife. I didn't tell my friends or family. I just carried the burden myself. And after an entire year of pure misery, I just reached a breaking point where the pain just couldn't dam up anymore. And it wasn't like a psychological break, but it was certainly a releasing of all of the bottled up emotions. And I would describe it as probably the most agony I have ever felt in my life of watching everything fall completely apart. And in the subsequent weeks, when I had that breakdown, I intuitively kind of knew that I wanted to start meditating, which I had never done before in my entire life. And so I started on day one with 5 minutes. Day two, I went 10 minutes. Day three, I went 20. And within about 3 weeks, I was doing 3 to 4 hours of meditation every day.
0: Wow.
1: And it in the beginning, I didn't realize what it was doing other than I knew that I was starting to get more and more peaceful inside in spite of my external world falling completely apart. And about 8 weeks into that level of meditation, I ended up having a very unexpected transcendental experience that completely changed my entire life.
0: Yeah.
1: I was meditating for probably a little over 2 hours, and when you reach a certain level of stillness, the mind lets completely go of control and loses its sense on time and also loses its sense of geography. So in other words, you literally, the mind fully lets go. And the only way I can describe it was as if my consciousness was being pulled forward at the speed of light into this corridor. I could see a light off in the distance, and as immediately as I saw it, I was like a rocket ship going straight towards it. I didn't have time to question it. I didn't have time to stop it. And I was immediately absorbed into the most radiant, bright light that did not have words that my human brain could understand. It was beyond just illumination. It was an energy. And I was immediately, there was no separation between me and whatever this universal energy was. And I knew that the best description would be what we call God, but not in the way that I, you know, grew up thinking of God. And in that experience, I immediately knew that there was nothing that I could ever do as a human being that would make me unlovable. And all of my fears, all of my worries, all of my human ego completely vanished. And in Zen Buddhism, they call this experience Kensho or Satori, which is the oneness experience with God. And when I came out of that meditation, of that transcendental experience, it was as if my entire psyche, belief system, understanding of reality, the purpose of life, everything was completely rewired in an instant. For the entire next year, I lived in a state of bliss. And the irony is it should have been the worst year of my life. I had to close all of those businesses. I had to fire all of those employees.
0: Oh my gosh.
1: My wife and family, we lost everything. And I was walking on a cloud and nothing could touch me. And so what I had experienced was what we call enlightenment. But the truth is I wasn't ready to be able to sustain it because it was just the gift that was given to me, but not something I had truly understood or earned yet.
0: Is this something, Keith, that you turned around yourself, or did you have help?
2: It was as if it was a gift that instantly I was completely different. Everything about me completely changed, the way I saw myself, the way I saw other people, the way I saw life. There was no intentional change needed. It was literally just a gift that was given to me. But what happened in the aftermath is after that year of complete bliss, I could feel myself slowly starting to drift away from that magical state. And I was devastated because I just found what all of us are looking for, this kind of more free, illuminated way of living that transcends suffering. And so for a few years after that, I kept going back into meditation, hoping that that original experience would happen again because it had changed everything. In hindsight, I'm very grateful that it didn't happen again because it forced me to understand all of the principles that I was applying day in and day out that actually made it possible. So it forced me to really develop a personal roadmap of how enlightenment becomes possible for me, but I was simultaneously creating a roadmap that anyone else could follow to achieve the same state.
0: Keith's website is his name, linked up at coasttocoastam.com, and his book is called State Within Light, The Path to Enlightenment. Next hour, we're going to open up the phone lines and have you ask him a question or two or share a story with us about some of the grief and pain you may have gone through in your life as well. Is it easy or hard, very quickly, Keith, to solve this issue for somebody?
2: The short answer is it depends on our approach. What human beings often think it takes to get through something difficult is strength. The true principle that's required to be able to get through anything without effort and without pain is the spiritual art of surrender. And surrender is the counterintuitive strategy of letting go of control.
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1: And I wanted to talk to you anyway about the UFO reports, what you think of them.
2: The best thing about it is it's really exciting. We got complete vindication because basically what happened was is the government admitted that we don't know what these spots, these objects, these bright lights are, but basically you can help the government because the thing we're finding out is government's not that bright and they need our...
3: News. I'm Sue Guzman. President Trump says Special Envoy Steve Witkoff and Jared Kushner are on their way to Dubai to meet with Iranian leaders for another round of talks Tuesday.
4: President Trump saying that tomorrow's meeting came at the request of Iran. Now, Iran's foreign ministry saying this is not the case and that while they've been in contact with mediators in Qatar, that no technical talks are scheduled.
3: Fox's Alexandria Hoff, U.S. and Iran traded strikes over the weekend.
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2: 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In the search on either of those, you put in Coast to Coast AM, type that baby right in. All the shows will pop right up, including little snippets from the weekday shows we do here and the weekend shows. So it's a lot of volume there for you, a lot of stuff to listen to.
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0: And welcome back, George Norrie, along with Keith Crossley. Keith, what seems to be the greatest obstacle people face when they try to heal themselves?
1: At the heart of all suffering is that you believe reality should be the way you want it to be instead of the way that it is. So when reality doesn't match your expectations, in that gap is the degree to which you will suffer. So the fundamental mistake people make is they think that it's their circumstances or their situation that's making them suffer. But to give you an analogy, several years ago, my wife and I were in Mexico, and we did one of the parachutes that pulled behind the boat, parasailing.
0: Yeah.
1: And we're sitting up 150 feet above the water, and I'm sitting there looking at the turquoise ocean and the white sandy beach, and I'm just feeling like a bird flying through the sky. Well, meanwhile, my wife is sitting next to me, and she's having the complete opposite experience. So she's terrified, and she says, you know, what if the notch of the parachute comes loose? You know, if we fell from this height, are we going to die? You know, are there sharks in the water? So she couldn't wait to get back on solid ground. So the important thing to notice is that we are both in the exact same objective reality, but the reality we experience is completely different based on the filter of the mind. So the main issue people have of why they suffer is they never actually recognize that they are the arbiter interpreting what reality means. Once you recognize that you're the arbiter and you have control over the filter through which you see reality, now we're playing a whole different ballgame. So we're not a slave to our external circumstances or situations. Regardless of what happens to us, we interpret that filter through our own reality. So the suffering is ultimately caused by the gap between what we want reality to be and what it actually is.
0: When you're speaking to groups, are you speaking primarily to individuals within the group or the group itself?
1: Both. Collectively, it's really it's a universal problem among humanity. And so we constantly spend our lives trying to curate and control our lives to make sure nothing goes wrong. But in this reality where there is duality, there's right and wrong and good and bad and good and evil and difficult and very painful, even traumatic things happen, we live in a state of fear and protection, not realizing that in order to live with some level of protection, it means we're always going to live with some level of fear, which always comes at the cost of our freedom. So people think that, again, that they're afraid of situations or circumstances, but if you go a layer deeper, we're not actually afraid of what's going to happen. We're afraid of how we're going to feel if or when that thing happens, meaning that we're actually afraid of our feelings.
0: There was an individual in St. Louis who committed suicide a few weeks ago, Keith.
1: Mm-hmm.
0: He hailed from a very prominent family. I won't mention their names. But he was very distraught, but was worth millions of dollars. Millions mm-hmm. of dollars. What causes somebody to be that depressed?
1: I think at the heart of it, we also misunderstand what mental health struggles really are. So in the same way that you go to a doctor and say you have a health issue, they often treat the symptoms by giving you a medication instead of looking at the underlying factors like, do you exercise? Do you eat well? So in other words, we're in a state of treating symptoms as opposed to root issues. With mental health, we do the exact same thing. So let me give you an example. All mental health struggles are protection mechanisms for the psyche. For example, anxiety is the number one mental health issue in the United States and in the world right now. So it's essentially rumination in the mind, which creates anxious feelings in the body. So the mind is hypervigilant, scanning and analyzing and predicting, trying to do anything to avoid future pain. Yet in its attempt to avoid that future pain, it feels the effects of all of the fear-based thinking that it's ruminating about. So it literally creates its own suffering. So that's how the ego works. And in its attempt to protect us, it always causes the exact pain that it's trying to avoid. So if you take another example, something like narcissism, another mental health issue. We say someone that has narcissism has a big ego. But the question is, why do they have a big ego? They need that fortress of protection to avoid having to look at themselves or having to take accountability and blame everybody else for everything. in order to cocoon themselves from their deep-seated fear of not being enough. So the deeper the wound, the bigger the protection needs to be to guard against the wound. So every mental health issue, at least the common ones, you can kind of exclude things like schizophrenia, are essentially the ego's attempt to create a protection mechanism to guard against deep-seated fears. So what I do to help people is instead of treating symptoms, we go to the roots of what fears all of those protection mechanisms are trying to guard against.
0: Do they open up to you?
1: Absolutely. Someone obviously needs to be open to that process. And I work with private pay clients who are essentially paying to go through this process, which certainly helps. But the more willing someone is to face the truth and understand their protection mechanisms and why they put them into place in the first place, then they start to see what it's going to take to actually get out of that hole, which requires an increased willingness to feel the full range of human emotion without fear. That's not always an easy process, but ultimately if they can make peace with their core fears and their core wounds, they will no longer need the same protection mechanisms to guard against them.
0: Now, in your case, when the restaurants were booming along and things were going well, were you internally happy?
1: Temporarily, I was, because I thought that I had attained everything I was looking for, which was financial freedom, and then my ego also loved the idea of being the successful person, especially at an early age. So it wasn't just the financial success, it was what it meant about my self-identity. And that's also why it was incredibly devastating when I lost it all, because this wasn't just a failure, I was a failure. So my entire sense of self-confidence and self-worth collapsed along with the collapsing of the business. In hindsight, it was the best thing that ever could have happened to me. And I always tell people that rock bottom is the best place you can be if you handle it right in the aftermath. Having your ego decimated and destroyed is one of the most beautiful things that can happen, because what will emerge out of the rubble is a much more authentic version of you that is not based on external validation from the world.
0: How many people pull themselves out of that rubble? What do you think?
1: It depends. I would say that for a lot of people, they don't necessarily have the awareness or the tools to know how to handle that circumstance properly. And it's a lack of awareness and information that makes them go deeper into the well. So they often form deep emotional scars based on these really terrible traumatic experiences. But I always say to people that your suffering is always the doorway to your liberation if it's handled right. There's a certain set of DNA in pain, so to speak, that contains the blueprint of how to transcend pain once you learn how it actually works. So what my work is with people is helping them to see that pain is the doorway to liberation, and my job is to help them to see how to follow that blueprint.
0: The subtitle of your book, State Within Light, is The Path to Enlightenment. Exactly, mm-hmm. In your opinion, Keith, what is enlightenment?
1: Enlightenment is when you have moved to a singular desire, meaning that you have eradicated all other desires except one very important thing, and that is your willingness to experience all of life without resistance. So to me, the definition of a true spiritual master would be, let's imagine, George, that your daughter was getting married, and I said to you, George, this is a really important day. You should soak this moment in. That would be a very normal, you know, amazing thing to hear from someone. The counterside to that would be that if your daughter passed away, what a spiritual master would do is they would lean into the grief just as much, trying to soak up that experience, because that is what life is asking of them. So a spiritual master is someone who no longer is trying to say this experience is good, this experience is bad. They are equally open to experience all that life has to offer. That is the state of enlightenment. So it doesn't mean that you don't feel emotions that everybody else feels. It means that you've gotten rid of your fear and resistance to feeling the full gravity of what it means to be human.
0: Is it normal to suffer?
1: Suffering is really beautiful once you get rid of the resistance. So what I always tell people is feeling themselves are not a problem. It's your resistance to the feelings that's the problem. So most people have never been able to sit with sadness without trying to get rid of it. Most people have never sat with grief without trying to run away. There is a bizarre kind of beauty in pain when you rid yourself of the resistance. So Joseph Campbell, a famous spiritual teacher, he said, every feeling fully felt is bliss. And the only difference between me and anyone else is I have learned how to sit with pain without running from it and to enjoy its beauty almost just as much as joy and love and connection. The resistance is the problem.
0: Now, the Buddha has talked about enlightenment as the end of suffering. Do you believe that?
1: That's the very definition of it, right? The end of suffering. And that's a very bold claim when you really think about the gravity of that. You know, is there really anything else a human being could transcend or could master other than to end their suffering? But the question becomes, like, how is that actually possible? Because clearly, you know, the universe is not going to all of a sudden stop giving you trials and tribulations and tragedies. So it means that nothing in your external world is going to change. What that means then is that something in your internal world, the way that you interact with reality, is going to have to fundamentally change if you are ever going to break free. So all a spiritual master has done is mastered the spiritual art of surrender. So most people think what it takes to get through life with as few scars as possible and as little pain as possible is to muscle through the difficult times. I do not value strength at all. What I value is the spiritual art of surrender. So when life presents me with a situation or a circumstance that is different than the reality that I wanted, I have practiced enough times in small to medium situations learning how to let go of the reality of what I wanted and surrender to the experience that life is actually giving me and asking me to go through. The more you practice that in small situations, you build up to the bigger and bigger situations. And the culmination of that would be represented in Jesus on the cross. So regardless of whether you're a Christian or not, Jesus on the cross, he's sitting there in agony, being crucified for a reason that wasn't really that valid. And on the cross, he says one very important phrase. He says, Father, if you're willing, take this away from me. Nevertheless, not my will, but thine be done. So what he's saying is, I don't really want to be on this cross. That would be my preference in how my life was supposed to go. Nevertheless, that is not the reality I've been dealt, and so I will surrender to the will of God. That is spiritual surrender at its highest level. Even in pain, even in death, am I willing to let go of my attachment to my idea of how my life was supposed to go? So I'm not suggesting that this is easy. It's something that has to be practiced again and again at deeper and deeper levels until you reach mastery.
0: Keith, what about people who try to escape with alcohol, drugs, and things like that?
1: They're clearly in pain, and hence the need to escape. And so the irony is that their coping strategies only compound or prolong the pain. So you and I know as well as anybody that addiction has a shelf life, right? You're only going to get increasingly more addicted and make your life increasingly worse. So in their attempt to solve the problem, yes, they escape temporarily, but then they create a demon that's even harder to outrun. So what I do for people with addiction or any other type of maladaptive coping strategy is, again, helping them to see that there's a certain pain they are trying to avoid. So I always tell people the healing process is not complicated, it's just difficult. It requires you to do two very simple but very profound things. One, you need a tolerance for truth. There's always difficult and painful truths that people are avoiding about reality. And then when they face those difficult truths, they have to be willing to feel the painful feelings associated with them. But the irony is that once you go through that process a few times with painful events in your life, you're not only going to heal yourself from the past and from the pain, but you will learn a much more profound lesson, which is that your whole life you've been trying to protect yourself from pain. But when you're no longer afraid to feel it, you're free. So the deeper lesson that is born out of the healing process is that you lose your fear of pain.
0: Can we create our own happiness?
1: No one else is going to do it for you. I know that's for sure. What's your experience with that?
0: I think you have to do it yourself.
1: Yeah. You know, people often ask, well, you know, what is the purpose of life? And I don't think that's a philosophical question that people should ask themselves. What I think they should do is to let life reflect back the answer. So based off all of your experiences, is your purpose here to suffer? Yep, we'd have to say yes. Is your purpose to love? We'd have to say yes. Is your purpose to have fun? Yes, it is. Is your purpose to be bored? Yes, it is. When you start asking life what is its purpose, it's asking you to experience all of it.
0: Keith,
1: once you recognize that's the game, the freer you'll be.
0: Where do we get your book, State Within Light?
1: On Amazon.
0: All right, we're going to come back and take calls with you in a moment. Keith Crossley with us as we talk about enlightenment changing your life.
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9: New talks on tap. I'm Sue Guzman, Fox News. And talks between the United States and Iran are expected to take place Tuesday after the two countries exchange missiles and strikes over the weekend. More from Fox's Anita Vogel.
10: President Trump put it in plain English with this post on Truth Social, saying, quote, Iran has requested a meeting. It will take place tomorrow in Doha. Well, the post came just hours after top Iranian officials said there are no talks planned for this week, but the White House still insists top diplomats will be flying there for meetings. They are supposed to be technical talks about the Memorandum of Understanding, and Trump says there's actually quite a bit on the agenda. Adding to the high-stakes nature of the deal, Israel, which is not part of the MOU, says it could be at war with Iran within 2 days.
9: The U.S. Supreme Court with several key rulings Monday. The justices upholding a state law allowing postmarked mail-in ballots to be counted 5 days after an election. Fox's Shannon Bream.
11: President Trump celebrating what he calls a, quote, big win at the Supreme Court. The justices recognizing his authority to dismiss a member of the Federal Trade Commission. Chief Justice John Roberts writing for the majority, to discharge the duties of his trust, the president must have the assistance of officers he can trust. Neither Congress nor the courts may saddle him with those with whom he cannot work. Justice Sotomayor led the dissent against the decision. The result is a president who emerges with far greater power than ever before. It is a power, however, that neither the people, nor Congress, nor the Constitution bestowed upon him. The court did rein in the president's authority to dismiss Fed Board Governor Lisa Cook.
9: Tuesday is the Supreme Court's final day of the session. It's expected to rule on a challenge to President Trump's executive order limiting birthright citizenship and cases from Idaho and West Virginia that deal with transgender students in public school sports. 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
9: More than 1,700 people have now died in Venezuela's back-to-back earthquakes.
18: 5 days after twin earthquakes devastated northern Venezuela, rescue crews are hard at work trying to find any survivors that may still be alive under the rubble. American crews from California, Florida, and Virginia are operating under the State Department's Disaster Assistance Response Team, which is also coordinating with the U.S. military. 130 Marines arrived in the hardest-hit city of La Guaira. Their goal is to open the port so badly needed supplies can reach those who need it. This as the U.S. State Department announces that it's increasing its humanitarian aid to $300 million to get supplies to the worst-hit areas. In La Guaira, Venezuela, Nate Foy, Fox News.
9: Meanwhile, more than 100 Venezuelans recently deported from the United States are currently unaccounted for.
19: The plane landed in Venezuela just hours before the two earthquakes struck last week. The 146 deportees, according to ICE tracking information, were in a hotel that collapsed because of the 7.2 and 7.5 magnitude quakes. A number of those deportees managed to get out of the rubble to go search for help. One of them said there was no way of communicating with anyone until they reached the National Guard building where they could call relatives. The Venezuelan government estimates more than 1,700 people were killed. Search teams from the U.S. and other nations are in Venezuela to help find survivors. Grinnell Scott, Fox News.
9: Alaska voters will now be able to choose between Dan Sullivan and Dan Sullivan in the state's upcoming Senate primary in August. Alaska's Supreme Court has ruled that a man with the same first and last name as incumbent Alaska Republican Senator Dan Sullivan is eligible to run against him on the ballot. To further confuse matters, both of them are running as Republicans. I'm Sue Guzman. This is Fox News.
11: Here's your total security of Southern Minnesota weather forecast. I'm meteorologist Megan Mulford. Mainly cloudy skies expected overnight with a chance of thunderstorms. Lows dip down to about 75. Southerly winds 10 to 15 miles an hour. A blend of clouds and sun Tuesday. Chance of thunderstorms. High temperatures reach up to 91. Partly cloudy Tuesday night. Thunderstorms likely. Lows dip down to about 72. From the Weatherology Weather Center, I'm meteorologist Megan Mulford. Right now, it's 81 degrees.
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0: let the shepherd in, that I never think of you. Oh, how impossible.
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0: And welcome back, my friends. George Norrie with you, along with Keith Crossley. Keith, before we go to calls, give us an example of somebody who came to you for help, what they went through, and how you were able to help them.
1: A lot of my work, I actually have an affair recovery program, and so I work with people from all over the world who are recovering after they've been cheated on. I had a woman recently who was from Florida, and her husband cheated over a year and a half ago, and they had spent over a year in traditional couples counseling, and she came to me a year and a half after the affair, basically in the exact same pain as when she started. And by week five, we were not even talking about the affair because I helped her to see two things that she hadn't fully processed yet. The first one, in order for someone to get over a deep pain like betrayal, they eventually have to graduate to understanding the human reasons why people make very big mistakes, including things like affairs. So it doesn't justify it, it doesn't condone it, but they have to see that there's human reasons why people do what they do. But the final hurdle for her was a very important principle that always all of us have to learn if we're truly going to let go of pain. And that is that our ego holds on to pain from the past as a form of protection. So I want you to imagine that when we experience something really traumatic or painful, our ego essentially leaves an impression on the ego. And it says, we never, ever want to feel this pain again. Well, what would be the brain and body's best way to make sure that we never get hurt again? It would be to replay the pain over and over again, replay the memories, the stories from the past, as a mental reminder not to let our guard down. And those mental stories and reminders would keep our body or our nervous system in a state of protection, so we're not getting blindsided again. So what she didn't know until the very end of this process was that she was unintentionally holding on to the pain as a form of protection and not wanting to be vulnerable to the very man who had hurt her so deeply, even though he had fundamentally changed.
0: And would you say they both had issues, both the guy and the woman?
1: Yeah, a lot of people reduce affairs to something simple that they think it's really about the physical component. Affairs are much deeper than that. They're about people who don't feel seen, heard, understood, or desired. Now, don't get me wrong, that doesn't justify what they do to get their needs met. But in most marriages, you have two people who are feeling a similar level of disconnect. One person shuts down and just kind of accepts that this marriage is what it is and it's not going to get better, and they shut down. The other person is also not getting their needs met, and so they then unintentionally go get their needs met elsewhere. I've yet to meet the person who woke up one morning and said, gosh, today's the day I'm going to go have an affair on my spouse. It happens when there's a void within them and somebody comes along, pays them a compliment, tells them they're handsome or they're beautiful, laughs at the joke that the spouse doesn't laugh at anymore, and they end up in innocent conversations that turn sideways over time.
0: What about grief, Keith? How difficult is that to solve?
1: Grief is probably one of the harder things for people to solve. And if you think about the five stages of grief, the first one is, denial, or essentially denying that this is our reality. The second stage is bargaining. The third one is depression. I'm missing one right off the top of my head right now. The final one is acceptance. So if you think about it, the first few phases are actually a denial of reality. We're bargaining, saying, God, why did you do this? Please bring this person back. We're go through anger, where we're basically saying, this is not how reality was supposed to go. So this is going to sound bizarre to a lot of people, but the first three stages, according to those five, are actually some version of denying reality as it is. The final two stages are absolutely necessary for people to go through, which are depression is number four, meaning that they now need to actually feel the full weight of losing the person they loved. So that's the feeling part of the recovery process. And then the final stage, by no coincidence, is acceptance, meaning that they have finally accepted that this is reality, and even though it wasn't what they wanted, it's what they have to accept. So the first three stages are essentially resistance, which are unnecessary parts of the healing process. Depression is the feeling, and acceptance is the spiritual art of letting go.
0: fascinating work that you do. You ready for some calls?
1: Let's do it.
0: Let's start with Keith in Cleveland. Welcome to the show, east of the Rockies. Hey, Keith.
2: Hi, George. And I love the show. It's wonderful, and especially coming from a guest. Your name is Keith. Wonderful, wonderful, Keith. And maybe listen.
1: Keith, nice to meet a fellow Keith.
2: Yes, absolutely. Because, believe me, Keith, I've called George many times. He knows me and my situation. And I've dealt with what you definitely talk about so much, dealing with grief, losing people in my life, and even losing, to a certain degree, myself. Because I was always someone active, always working and doing well in the restaurant business and even in radio. And I was living in a different place at the time. And I came down with

0: many, many, many things I had to learn about dealing with things like blindness. Luckily, I live in a home that I was born and raised, so I know every square inch. But to deal with blindness, to deal with depending on others, and just to deal with what I have been through, it's opened my eyes, my mind in many, many, many, many ways. Of course, at times I get depressed. Of course, it takes challenges to learn to proceed. So I can definitely, from what you say, Keith, I can definitely understand better than most people. And that's why I wanted to call, because I'm doing the best I can, doing well, and keeping myself going.
1: Sounds like he should be one of your ambassadors, Keith.
2: Yeah, he sounds like he's already mastered all this.
1: Did you do this on your own, Keith?
0: My mom, rest her soul, when I had to move back to my home in Cleveland from Phoenix after getting sick, my mom, rest her soul, was still living, and my brothers were still around to help me. Now I just have my one brother I live with, but it definitely, definitely took many people involved in my life, a therapist, relatives, etc., to keep myself going, and even my faith, being of the Jewish faith. So that definitely, definitely all encompassed what I had to go through, what I had to deal with, and keep going.
1: Thank you, Keith, for
2: being honest. Actually got a question for you. What lessons do you feel like your pain and struggles have taught you?
0: It taught me, Keith, that I have to be strong, understanding, and very, very, very aware. In other words, I can't just assume and presume like many, many, many people have, and I would say I did years ago, an awful lot in life. Not that I want to question everything, but I want to make certain I'm making the right choices for myself, for my family, and for other important people and facts, so everyone can keep going, keep proceeding in a positive, healthy, productive way.
1: How would you grade him, Keith Crossley?
2: Sounds enlightened to me.
1: And he sounds like he did it himself.
2: That's the only way we can do it.
1: Well, that is a question I want to ask you. How many people need help?
2: I'd say 99.9% of people need help, and there's levels to this, right? There's people who are doing okay because their external circumstances suggest that they should be okay. That's one level of mastery. But to me, the highest level of mastery is, can you do it in the most difficult, painful experiences of life? So enlightenment sounds great when things are going well and anyone can live at that level. The real test is, can you do it when you have disease and when you lose your eyesight and someone you love dies and, you know, maybe death is knocking at its door? Are you able to surrender at that level when it gets hard?
1: Good point. Thomas in La Jolla, California. Welcome, Tom. Go ahead.
3: Hi, George. I thank you and Tom Danheiser for accepting my call. And Keith, very interesting conversation. Very compelling information that you are bringing to the table.
2: Thank you.
3: Comment and then a question. Many people have said there are masters like, Aleister Crowley, David Hawkins, Alfred Korzybski, Robert Anton Wilson, who have said maybe, just maybe, our problem is I. The languaging of I, as in I live, I walk, I drive, I run a company, I have a family. You see what I mean?
2: Mm-hmm.
3: And the idea of I, me, my,

0: etc. These are all languaging to protect us. They're like a protective mechanism against the terrors of the future. The universe is not logical, and yet we cling to the idea of I, me, my, or even as Korzybski would say, we cling to the idea of is. It is. Reality mm-hmm. is. Well, maybe is not the proper way of describing it. Maybe reality shows up. And so I was wondering if you would comment on that, because some people, like David Hawkins, would use, he would say, I don't know what I'm going to say until I say it, because there is no I. You see what I mean? And
1: I do.
0: So I was wondering mm-hmm. if you would comment about that. How important is our attention of language? Do we mask ourselves with the concept of I, me, my, is, etc.? Our languaging is sabotaging ourselves.
1: Yeah, I think the answer to that would be there's a certain practicality and utility to those words, meaning that we, you know, I believe I am separate from you, at least in a practical sense, right? If we go a spiritual layer deeper, maybe not. But there's a practical reality that there is a separation between me and you and everyone else. So I think I in that context is necessary. From a spiritual context, I think what you're getting at is that the I represents the ego or the illusion of separation, the illusion of self. So when someone has gone all the way down the rabbit hole as far as it goes to try to get to the seat of self, what it means is that they tune out all of their external environment. So if you close your eyes, you put a pair of headphones on, and you tune out everything from your external world, what then remains is your internal world. So your thoughts, your sensations, the things that you're aware of in your body. Well, if you keep going deeper beyond that, what you discover is that you are the one who is aware of all of those things internally. So now we've essentially gotten to the seat of self or to the source of consciousness. So in that context, the I that we're talking about is the separate ego. I am aware of my ego. I am aware of the I. And then if we were to go one layer deeper beyond that, if you sit at the seat of self and in consciousness and you sit there long enough until you fully let go, your consciousness eventually merges with universal consciousness. That's the experience of oneness. And in the experience of oneness, the illusion of separation is gone. There is no I. And that's what we say when God says, I am that I am. He's basically saying all the separate stuff that you see in three-dimensional reality is the manifestation of a singular eternal energy, the actual I am.
2: Let's go to Tom for a text and tweet for you, Keith. What do you have, Tommy?
3: Hey, Keith. Sandro in San Antonio would like to know how a person goes about recognizing they've done wrong, and when they do, how do they make amends to their loved ones?
1: Recognizing when you've done wrong is when people are reflecting back to you that you have hurt them in some way. It's a clear indicator. And that doesn't mean it's always accurate, because some people are highly sensitive or but in general, if you're getting feedback from people that you love, that there's a behavior you keep engaging in that hurts them, that's the clearest, you know, indication that something you're doing is out of alignment, either personally or interpersonally. Then the second component of how to apologize, there's no magic bullet other than admitting total fault without any blame or justification. I hurt you, and I am so sorry. Now, there's a reality that sometimes if we've hurt people bad enough, even if they forgive us, the damage may be too great to overcome because they now know that we're capable of that level of hurt. So those are the hardest things to deal with when you're apologizing to someone, is if you do everything in your power to apologize and own it and change, they still have the choice to hold a boundary and not want to get close to us again because of that damage. But I'd say as much as possible, we should try to make amends and own our mistakes.
2: Keith, do people have the ability to mask their emotions, hide them?
1: I would say most of us have that ability. It's really what we would describe as denial or suppression or distraction. Human beings are masters at playing mental gymnastics in order and to avoid their feelings. What you'll find as you work with more and more people is that we all are guarding ourselves from certain emotions. So I think of emotions on a range, on a spectrum. And on the negative side, we would have things like grief and loss and rejection and abandonment, all the worst things we can think of. On the other end of the spectrum, we have love and connection and joy, all the things that we want. And what most people unconsciously do is because they've experienced pain, they start to hedge against the pain. They distract, they suppress, they numb, they play mental gymnastics. So what they're doing is they're guarding themselves against feeling the negative emotions. The problem with that is that it means you have to live in fear of your emotions. And it doesn't just apply to the negative ones. So they unconsciously do it on the other end of the spectrum too. So now I'm afraid to let myself fully love because I could get my heart broken. I'm afraid to go for the dream because I might fail. And so now we're also afraid to feel the full range of the best emotions. And we end up living in this narrow range of human emotion and wondering why we don't feel very alive. So what I teach people to do through the healing process is to face those negative emotions directly, feel them without judgment or resistance, and not only will it heal you from the past, it's going to teach you to stop being afraid from pain, and it will simultaneously open you back up to the full joy that you want to experience on the other side.
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0: Here's your total security of Southern Minnesota weather forecast. I'm meteorologist Megan Mulford. Mainly cloudy skies expected overnight with a chance of thunderstorms. Lows dip down to about 75. Southerly winds 10 to 15 miles an hour. A blend of clouds and sun Tuesday. Chance of thunderstorms. High temperatures reach up to 91. Partly cloudy Tuesday night. Thunderstorms likely. Lows dip down to about 72. From the Weatherology Weather Center, I'm meteorologist Megan Mulford. Right now, it's 81 degrees.
1: Fox News, I'm Deborah Valentine. The Supreme Court's expected to issue a ruling today on President Trump's effort to end birthright citizenship for illegal migrants. President Trump.
2: It's tremendously destructive. It's extremely costly. I don't know. It's up to them. But in terms of for the good of the country, it'd be great if they did they didn't allow it.
1: On Monday, the High Court allowed election mail-in ballots to stand if postmarked by Election Day. Seven people have been arrested for allegedly vandalizing the reflecting pool outside the Lincoln Memorial. U.S. Attorney for D.C. Janine Pirro on Fox's The Ingram Angle. With this warning,
3: anyone who comes to this district who thinks that he or she is going to vandalize the reflecting pool or any kind of monument, you're facing 10 years in prison. So don't get smart because we're on the lookout for them.
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1: What's the world going to look like in the next few years ahead? We'll be talking with psychic medium Mark Christopher Nelson about all of that, and then we'll take calls in our last hour. He'll do readings later on in the program tonight, and we'll be back in a moment with Keith Crosley and take final calls with him as well. Have you signed up yet to become a Coast Insider? 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
2: 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I'm a Coast Insider because I can't always stay up to listen to Coast Live. 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

0: And welcome back, George Norrie with Keith Crossley. Keith, have you answered the question, what is it all about and what does it mean about our lives?
1: I think the beautiful part about life is that it doesn't have any meaning until we assign it meaning. And the beautiful part is you get to decide that.
0: Once you've done that, how puzzling was it?
1: It's beautiful because then all of a sudden you get to decide, you know, does your pain have purpose? Do your experiences have meaning? What do you want them to mean? I mean, if you think about, you know, two people can experience the exact same thing and be affected by it completely differently. And that's the beauty of life is it's not just that we are beholden to our external world and circumstances. So if we're beholden to our external world, it ultimately means that we will be a victim at some point or another. Once we realize that we get to decide what all of our experiences mean, how we want to view them, the stories we want to tell ourselves about what it means, all of a sudden we take our power back. So I always often tell people that the best thing that ever happened to me was losing everything. And would I want to go through that experience again? No, but at the same time, I'm very glad that I did. I think once you start to understand all of the lessons that you have learned that are born from pain were always the highest version of your spiritual growth. But a lot of that depends on what meaning you assign to the events in your life.
0: Fascinating. To the phones we go. Let's go to Jeremy in North Dakota. Hello, Jeremy.
2: Hello, George and Frank. I want to know how a deep meditation correlates to a deep coma.
0: Explain that.
2: Well, I did nothing but think for the 2.5 months I was in a coma.
0: Do you remember being in the coma?
2: I remember from when I just woke up, I was under the impression I was walking up a mountain pathway with my wife at the time, now ex-wife, and as we were nearing the top of the mountain, it began to shake, and boulders started falling, and I found a cave crevice to guide her into to protect her, and as soon as I got her inside, I was knocked off the cliff by a giant boulder and sent falling to the ground, and as I was falling to the ground, I heard a voice from the sky that said, Jeremy, your tasks are not complete yet. And just after I heard that I was impacting the ground to what I thought was my certain death, I woke up in a jolt in my hospital bed in Casper, Wyoming.
0: When you got out of the coma, which was 2.5 months, did you realize that you were in that coma for that long?
2: I thought I just had a little brief nap. I had no idea it was that long.
0: What do you think of that, Keith?
1: It sounds more like a near-death experience than meditation to me. It's a very intense experience. What do you feel like you took away from the symbolism?
0: Jeremy, you there?
2: Yeah, I feel like I still have a purpose left to do here on Earth.
1: That's beautiful. I've got to imagine that made you feel very grateful to be alive.
0: And it probably still does, Keith. What do you think? How many people go through that kind of horrible situation? Not a lot, huh?
1: Yeah, interestingly enough, my dad has actually written a book on near-death experiences. It's called Death Therapy. It's available on Amazon as well. And he essentially outlines all of the universal experiences that the majority of people have in near-death experiences. And they're fascinating because we kind of have these glimpses into what the afterlife could be like through near death or from transcendental experiences, you know, some people through psychedelic experiences. So it's kind of like a fascinating gathering of data to suggest of what consciousness might look like after death.
0: Let's go to Aaron in Tempe, Arizona. Welcome to the show, Aaron. Go ahead.
3: Hey, George. Thank you.
0: Sure.
3: I got a short story and a question for Keith.
0: Okay.
3: Now, I've become a fan of David Bayer and Neville Goddard's type of manifest thinking. And you mentioned earlier, too, that something about mirroring, like reality or life mirrors back to you what you put out there. Now, my not only have I learned that myself, and it's a way for people to be enlightened. Actually, two things. Number one, if people are out there trying to force things to happen because they want things to change, and they're finding it becoming really hard, or it's not turning out the way they want it to, they're pushing back against the natural flow of things coming to them that they want to come to them. And it's best to step away from it and just let it happen naturally the way it's supposed to come to you. And two, one thing that I've learned myself, and then the enlightened part of somebody who is finding that they're having, you know, tough times with relationships or constantly being in a negative loop or a positive loop, what you put out there gets mirrored back to you through people you talk to, friends you have, the way you treat others. You know, they give it right back to you. But it takes a certain person to slow down and say, hey, wait a minute. Why does this keep happening? Why is this person giving this back to me? Is it because I'm doing it to them? And I feel a lot of people could benefit from slowing down and looking at themselves on the inside and becoming a little enlightened, you know, to let go of anger or grief or, you know, having a chip on your shoulder, stuff like that. So you can realize, hey, maybe I'm having the problem and I'm taking it out on everybody else, which is not, you know, not the way to do it. And, you know, I've learned stuff on that, stuff like that on my own. And I feel that a lot of people out there could benefit like that, to swallow your pride, let's say, and to kind of let go of you wanting to be right all the time, you know, stuff like that. What are your thoughts on that?
1: I think you're 100% correct. You know, if we keep getting the opposite results of what we really want in life, and it happens over and over again, the easy thing to do is to say, well, I'm just a victim and I'm unlucky. But as you said, more often than not, we are engaging in the world through a certain lens or a certain belief system that makes us behave in certain ways that gets us the outcome we don't want. So I'll give you an example. Let's say somebody has a deep-seated fear of abandonment. And what they'll do in a relationship is they'll constantly pressure test the relationship to see if the person is going to stay. So they create a bunch of drama and chaos, which inevitably tests the person, but eventually that person gets fed up and walks away. So they didn't get abandoned because for no reason. They got abandoned because they created the very situation they said they didn't want, born out of their original fear. So human beings are constantly doing this without realizing it. It's what we call self-sabotage. We're essentially so afraid of something happening, and yet our fears make us engage in behaviors that make it more likely to actually happen. So once you understand that's your pattern, now we have the consciousness or awareness to start interrupting those cycles and starving them at various points around the cycle until they eventually dissipate and eventually disappear. But you're 100% correct. We are always – our external world is reflecting back to us what our internal belief system dictates.
0: What was that aha moment for you, Keith, when you realized that you had crossed the barrier – for the good?
1: I think it was in my relationship with my wife, where we were both we had a very kind of mediocre marriage for about 9 years. We've had a fantastic marriage for the last six. And what we were both really committed to was rooting out our ego in our relationship. And what that really meant was I had to stop pointing at her saying, you're doing this wrong. I need you to do this differently. You're not meeting my needs here. And she had to do the exact same thing. So rather than trying to fix our marriage, both of us went completely inward to rid ourselves of the parts of us that needed our partner to be a certain way in order for us to be okay. And so the irony, I'm not a believer in marriage counseling in a traditional sense, because people are trying to solve marriage problems. What really works is when two people do the individual work to heal their personal wounds, and they show up as a different version of themselves in a completely new marriage. It happens organically. So my relationship with my wife was the litmus test to see if going inward and doing the internal changes would result in my external reality being different.
0: Let's go to Jim in Wisconsin. Hey, Jim, go ahead, sir.
4: Yes, sir. I like to tell you that, from a kid on until I realized about God, I had a lot of pain. I had a lot of physical and emotional pain. And I tried to overcome it. And when I would think about it, I would get upset because of what happened to me and stuff like that. But I realized after that, I realized that God helped me through all this, even though people were telling me this. It didn't click until I got a little older. And for the fact that I finally, when I got married, before I got married to my wife, she had some pain from her first marriage. And her husband abused her. And I tried to help her. I tried to explain to her that it was the devil that was doing it. And you got to forgive the person for what he did. And he threatened to kill her with a gun. And my mom did the same thing. And I tell you something, when you realize that God needs to control your life and don't listen to bad things, things will get better.
0: How important is the God factor here, Keith?
1: I think a lot of people use God as a vending machine. They're saying, you know, give me more of this and help me avoid that and make sure I don't experience any negative things. And to me, that actually is the exact opposite of what it means to have real faith. To me, faith in God or faith in the universe, and whatever word you want to insert there, is a willingness to experience all that life is asking of you. So if you believe it's God who's got a plan for you, and that plan includes success and failure, it includes pain and pleasure, it includes all of the duality that this reality entails, true faith is a willingness to surrender your desire for reality to be the way you want it to be and surrender to what life is presenting to you. That's the deepest form of faith.
0: Next up, let's go to Max in Georgia, east of the Rockies. Max, let's get you in real quick.
5: Yes, sir. Thank you very much. I have a question. When you meditate, because I've meditated before, but with little success, but what do you think about?
1: Good question. The reality is the goal of meditation is actually not to think. And so there's two simple skills that you practice, and you also come into it knowing that you're not going to be perfect, nor should you be. The first skill you want to learn is being able to observe your thoughts without reacting to them. So what most people they're doing is they're chasing every thought down the rabbit hole, and they don't even realize that they've gotten lost in their thinking. So the first stage of meditation is to become aware when you have gotten lost in thinking. The key is not to judge or get frustrated. It's just to become aware that you got lost. The second skill is when you recognize you're lost, you then bring yourself back to the present moment. And the way that you can do that is by anchoring back to your breath, which can only happen in real time. So you can only breathe in the now. Or you're coming back to the music you're hearing, which can only be heard in the now. So you're essentially getting out of your thinking mind in order to become present. Now, inevitably, you're going to get lost in thought again. Again, don't judge or get frustrated. This is about the repetition of becoming aware when you get lost, redirecting back to presence. Do it again. When you get lost, come back to presence. That repetition is essentially building a muscle memory or a muscle skill that you will then take from your meditation practice and start using in your actual life. I describe it that you start becoming the air traffic controller of your thoughts. So you recognize which thoughts are serving you and which ones are not. And now you have the awareness to discern, but more importantly, the power to decide which thoughts to continue with and which ones to let go of.
0: Is ego good or bad for you, Keith?
1: Ego is neither. Ego is the protective mechanism that we put in place to guard ourselves against mental and emotional pain. So I define the ego as mistaking who we are as the voice in our head. So if you think about what actually causes our suffering, if it's not the situations and circumstances, it's always the voice that we're listening to inside.
0: An upcoming taping of our brand new television show, Strange Universe, which we will tell you about in a few weeks. Keith will be one of our great guests. Up next, psychic medium Mark Christopher Nelson joins us on Coast to Coast AM.
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11: Birthright citizenship. I'm Deborah Valentine, Fox News. The Supreme Court wrapping up its term today with an expected ruling on President Trump's bid to end birthright citizenship. Fox's Jared Halpern has more from the White House.
12: Since its ratification following the Civil War, the 14th Amendment has been understood to grant U.S. citizenship to anyone born on American soil. An executive order from President Trump would end that for children born to parents in the country illegally or temporarily.
13: It's tremendously destructive. It's extremely costly. I don't know. It's up to them. But in terms of for the good of the country, it'd be great if they did the they didn't allow it.
12: The president took the unprecedented step of attending Supreme Court arguments when a challenge to his order was heard in April. Most justices appeared skeptical of the Trump administration's case. At the White House, Jared Halpern, Fox News.
11: White House officials are working to try and salvage the fragile peace framework with Iran. High-level meetings are set for today in Doha, Qatar. Fox's Alexandria Hoff reports from Washington.
14: President Trump saying that tomorrow's meeting came at the request of Iran. Now, Iran's foreign ministry is saying this is not the case and that while they've been in contact with mediators in Qatar, that no technical talks are scheduled. The president is guarding expectations.
13: Meeting in Doha is going to be perhaps important, perhaps not.
15: President Trump speaking from the Oval Office as special envoys Jared Kushner and Steve Witkoff began their latest journey to Qatar.
13: We don't want them to have a nuclear weapon, and they're not going to have a nuclear weapon, and they've agreed to that.
15: The barely two-week-old ceasefire and memorandum of understanding were rattled this weekend by crossfire in the Persian Gulf.
11: That after the IRGC launched drone and missile attacks. 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
11: Colorado's Supreme Court rejects a Democratic redistricting plan. Fox's Kristen Goodwin reports on this development.
15: The ballot initiatives aim to let voters decide whether to approve mid-decade redistricting in Colorado and new congressional district maps for the 2028 and 2030 elections. If passed, they would help Democrats pick up at least three House seats. The Colorado Supreme Court rejecting the measures, finding they violate the state constitution, including one that disregards a requirement for all proposed ballot measures to focus on one issue. Democrat-led redistricting efforts have passed in California, but courts invalidated attempts in Virginia and New York. Democratic leaders have said the push comes after President Trump and Texas Republicans started the trend, redrawing congressional maps to better favor Republicans ahead of the midterm elections. Kristen Goodwin, Fox News.
11: In Colorado, it's primary day today in the state. The focus is on how the more progressive Democrats will do in these elections.
15: U.S. Senator Michael Bennett is running against State Attorney General Phil Weiser for the Democratic nomination for governor. During his campaign, Weiser has been highlighting his many lawsuits against the Trump administration. Senator John Hickenlooper is fending off a primary challenge from Julie Gonzalez, who's backed by the Denver chapter of the Democratic Socialists of America. In the 8th Congressional District, the DSA is neutral on Manny Rutinel. This is Republican Congressman Gabe Evans' district currently. He told the Fox News Rundown podcast,
17: "Democrats have made Colorado an unsafe, expensive, poorly run disaster."
15: In the 1st Congressional District, the Denver DSA has backed Milat Kiros, who is challenging incumbent Representative Diana DeGette. Jessica Rosenthal, Fox News.
11: Meanwhile, the state of Colorado has not elected a Republican to a statewide office in more than a decade. I'm Deborah Valentine. This is Fox News.
18: Here's your total security of southern Minnesota weather forecast. I'm meteorologist Megan Mulford. Mainly cloudy skies expected overnight with a chance of thunderstorms. Lows dip down to about 75. Southerly winds 10 to 15 miles an hour. A blend of clouds and sun Tuesday. Chance of thunderstorms. High temperatures reach up to 91. Partly cloudy Tuesday night. Thunderstorms likely. Lows dip down to about 72. From the Weatherology Weather Center, I'm meteorologist Megan Mulford. Right now, it's 81 degrees.
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1: Up next, psychic medium Mark Christopher Nelson joins us. His latest book is called The 7-Minute Vacation. We'll talk about that as well. Next hour, we'll take your calls with him about the state of affairs of the world. But he'll also do readings, and we'll need from you just a quick question. He does psychic and medium-type readings, so get ready for that. People blame summer heat for bad sleep. 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

0: And welcome back to Coast, George Norrie with you, Mark Christopher Nelson with us, a psychic medium known for his unique blend of psychic and mediumistic skills. He has won the most gifted psychic competition for Fox TV, appeared on ABC's 2020, Sci-Fi's Ghost Hunters, Paranormal Witness, Travel Channel's Ghost Adventures, Discovery's new show, The Searchers, and has been a regular guest on our show. He's got a brand new book out called The 7-Minute Vacation. Mark, welcome back. How have you been?
1: Very good, George. It's great to be here. Great to hear your voice, and thanks for having me on.
0: Tell us about The 7-Minute Vacation. What is that?
1: Well, to me, it's kind of like, I wrote it almost like a pocket guide. How do you, it's like, I mean, George, you're busy. You've juggled 10 different things. So do many of our listeners. You're dealing with family, maybe one job, maybe two jobs, maybe complicated relationships. How do you cope with that and throw in all of the news that seems like we are supposed to worry about everything from aliens to corruption to crime to nuclear war? I mean, you've heard it all. And so I found, like, in order to maintain some level of personal peace, I needed to figure out a quick way to clear my mind, avoid some of this negative, repetitive thinking, and to find a little quiet peace. Because when I'm doing my psychic work, my mediumship, I can't be worrying about three things at once. I have to be clear, prepared for message. And in learning how to do this, I realized I can do this in minutes. I have to do this in minutes. And so that's where the 7-Minute Vacation came from.
0: Fantastic. Now, how did you get involved in psychic mediumship?
1: Oh, I was just minding my own business, being an ad guy, working in advertising. I worked as a copywriter, creative director, that kind of person. I was always coming up with stuff. Well, one night I needed to, I actually need to back up the truck a little further. When I was a child, when I was 11, my dad was killed, and it was a very difficult thing. And then after his funeral, I was out raking leaves and just trying to go through the motions of being a normal kid, and I saw him. I didn't know what to do with it. It's like, Dad, his message was to me, I'm okay, and you will be too. And then I saw him again, and I cried, just like, Dad, leave me alone. And because I didn't know what to do with it. Am I cracking up? I'm a little kid losing my mind. Flash forward to being an adult, married, bought a house. My wife and I, we had a little girl. And I'm thinking, I wish Dad could have been here to see all of this. And then I kept hearing, I have. And so from those initial messages where I would ask Dad for, all right, if you really are my dad, tell me something I don't know. And he did. And so here's an interesting thing, too. George, I know you have a great singing voice. I know you sing. Learning how to do the psychic work feels a bit, or how to recognize when you're in the loop, it feels a certain way. Mm-hmm. You hear it, you feel it, and then I've learned to recognize it and go back for it. So in going back and giving myself time to develop my ability to find quiet, I learned to listen to what is a real message versus what is my fear versus whatever else it is. And so all of these things came together in helping me develop my ability. I'm self-taught. I acknowledge having some wonderful psychic mentors. I've had the privilege of working with some wonderful people. But I really feel like I kind of stumbled into my own process, and it's been helpful to me. So it works.
0: What would you say in your psychic ability career, Mark, has been the most astounding thing outside of your father's situation that has happened to you?
1: Well, I have, there's been a couple of things. I've had a chance to, in personal readings, hear messages in other languages. And that to me shows that, all right, people in spirit are there. I still remember this one woman, I couldn't understand her. She had a kind of a heavy European accent. I didn't know what it was. And in the reading, her daughter had come through who had passed, a young girl, teenager. And so, and this was like around the end of the year. And I'm hearing, I kept hearing this phrase and I couldn't understand it exactly. But I said, all right, I'm going to figure out what this means. And so I asked her, it's like, what does this phrase mean? Blah, blah, blah. And she said, you just said Christmas tree in Russian. It's like, really? Okay. Oh, and then I realized, oh, this girl wants you to put a Christmas tree up. Your daughter wants you to put it. She wanted her mom to reclaim the holiday, to see it as a wonderful time. And she was acknowledging, telling her mother, I know that you're not doing certain things because of what happened to me. So that was really amazing. And just really, it shows that we can still maintain connections with the people we love, even if they pass. Another one was a father where his son had died very tragically. And when the son kept saying, tell dad about the shoes, tell dad about the shoes. And so I said, I don't know what this means, but at the time of his passing, he said his shoes were really important to you. And it turns out that the father had to come and identify the body. The police had covered his body. The only thing he could see were the shoes that he was wearing. And those were shoes that the father had bought for him not long ago. So it shows our loved ones are here. I have to just convey messages even if I don't fully understand it. And that they're always here. I've also had the opportunity, you had mentioned, to do a lot of paranormal investigating. Mm-hmm. To me, this goes to show that, you know, even if a home seems fine, there can be people there in spirit. They're not all, you know, scary. Some of them are confused. Some of them, I mean, they have messages to share with us. And it's just amazing that they it's like many of the things that we

0: family a victim. I'm in this place, and I hear, okay, this is Jay Sebring. He was one of the victims of the Manson murders and the Manson family. And he said, I have big plans. And I'm saying, he says he had big plans. They play back the recording, and they hear me saying it, and then they captured a secondary voice saying, I had big plans. So to me, that was really very validating. And that was, so those are some of the big experiences that I've had.
1: At what point did you decide that this is going to be your career?
0: I couldn't let go of it, or it wasn't letting go of me. You know, it's like, I felt, since I was a young guy, I've worked as a writer. I love writing. Writing was always fun. Interesting thing, too, George, is that as a writer, you have to use your intuition. And so doing my psychic work is all intuition. So I felt like I was dealing with both sides of the same coin. And so I just felt like I love this work. I can't let it go. It's fascinating. It's amazing. I'm amazed at the people who can come to me, and then I can help them share messages. I can, as much as I like my writing work, this is even bigger. This is better. And so currently I'm no longer an ad guy. I am working as an author, and I'm doing my psychic work, and it's been completely rewarding.
1: Good for you. Now, were you in the house on Cielo Drive, that one?
0: Yes. And that on that house, I heard things from Sharon Tate. Crazy story. I knew I was going to do a shoot, a TV shoot, on Cielo Drive. And during the day, a friend of mine, who I'm just meeting people, said, let's go for a walk. I said, where? Holy Cross Cemetery in Los Angeles. It's like, really? You want to go walk? He said, well, it's got some of the best views in Los Angeles. All right, let's go. We're taking a walk, and I said, you know, I have to get back. I'm doing a shoot with Sharon Tate tonight. And he goes, Sharon Tate is buried right there. Without knowing it, I had walked with my friend up to where she was.
1: Wow.
0: So this makes me think that people in spirit can guide us. I didn't know I was going for a walk that day. I sure as heck didn't expect to be at the foot of Sharon Tate's grave when I was going to be looking, you know, visiting the place where she is in spirit. So that was fascinating. And the owner of the home is very kind of allowed me to come up several times, a guy named David. And so it's just been a place that I've been several times, and it really is a rather amazing location.
1: Now, they've since demolished the house, though, have they not?
0: Yes. That house, actually, what's interesting is that the house that I visited was, like, right past the property line. That house was, in fact, demolished. I was on Cielo Drive, like, a couple doors down. And this one guy's house that I went to, I mean, the home is an homage to the 60s. And I tend to think that people in spirit will go to a place where they feel comfortable, just like you and me in our daily lives. And so this home was, I believe, on the same property at some point. It was all connected. But in any case, lots of people in spirit, I mean, many people have investigated this home, and time and time again, the people from the Manson, I mean, I don't hear the Manson family, especially because they didn't pass there, but I do hear from the people who did, in fact, die on the property.
1: All the Beach Boys had to do was to have given Charlie Manson a chance to do his music, and he might have been okay. What do you think of that?
0: Well, it's funny. It's like life is full of close calls, and the idea that maybe the guy, the Beach Boys, Dennis Wilson, felt like there's something a little bit unsettling about Charlie Manson, which goes without saying, I guess. So had he also, too, they were looking, the Manson family was looking for, I guess, Doris Day's son, who was a producer, and he wasn't there. But in any case, they just wanted to kill somebody, and very sadly, it was Sharon Tate and several other victims.
1: All the others there, yeah. When you wrote the 7-minute vacation, why did you settle on 7 minutes, not 3?
0: You know,

0: through decades of going back and forth, I began to feel like, you know, 7 minutes is just enough. It's like, for me, it's like I was juggling. How do I have deadlines. I got in my ad world, I've got deadlines I got to hit. I got to be there for my daughter. I got to be there for everybody. All right, I need just enough time. To me, it wasn't 7 minutes isn't about avoiding your responsibilities. It's putting yourself in a position to handle them better. So, and I found like 7 minutes I could get to sneak away and sit on my porch, get in my office. No one's going to bellyache about me being away for 7 minutes. And so I learned to say, okay, what, there's something bothering me. How do I deal with it? All right. What triggered me? What was the feeling? And so I learned in a very quick way how to get prepared for reading, but then learning, what it really taught me to do is learn to find quiet in my own mind, learn to let go of all of the things that had happened during the day, not to worry about, did I pay the phone bill? Did I leave something behind? Did I miss something? I learned to do this rapidly, and then within 7 minutes, I really developed this thing I called the cleared process. And what it did was help me find a place to sit, clear my, get settled, put a finger on something is bothering me. What is this unspecified thing? We all have things that bother, even if we're very conscious of what we're doing, we're aware, we're self-aware. Sometimes there can be things that you can't put a finger on, but something's bugging me. What is it? Well, I've learned that in 7 minutes I could say, okay, this is what I'm experiencing. This is what just happened before a certain feeling hit. So I learned, I would call it backing up the truck, basically. What just happened? What happened? All right, I can do this in 7 minutes. All right, what am I supposed to do? And I would ask for guidance, and I would get it. And then the important thing is that it's not just about receiving guidance. You have to do something with it. Clarity, you know, having clarity without doing something in action changes nothing. So you need clarity and then coming up with a quick, okay, I'm going to do this next. So it's really about prioritizing what you want to do with your time, your thoughts. And I found that 7 minutes, it clicked for me. And I just know that, like, how many of us can, a lot of people out in our modern world, they've got things that they're doing. They've got 10 things that they're doing. So if you can step away from all of this for 7 minutes, you can find, create a little open space in your head where you can put yourself in a position to receive messages, to receive guidance. And then when you have, okay, I'm being told that's what I need to do now. I can do it quick. All right, I got to go and do it. And so 7 minutes was not too long, but it was long enough.
1: Do you have to be particularly spiritual or religious?
0: No, that's the thing. It's like, I feel like, George, I've had my feet in both worlds for so long. I've been in this business world where I have to, you know, make pitches to business people who are deciding whether my ideas are going to have a return on investment. And then I'm doing my psychic work. And I felt like, all right, both of these things are really important. I wasn't trying. I'm Christian, Catholic by my that's my faith. But I didn't. It wasn't like I was trying not to be religious, but it was much more of a practical. Okay, I need to do this. You know, God help me. This is what I want to do. This is what I'm thinking. So in a way, it's a fairly secular approach to clearing your head, but it doesn't preclude. And then also, I'm always asking for guidance. Guidance to me comes from your guides, guardian angels, God, whoever is feeling, you know, is going to be the one that has the information that you need. So spirituality, it's I hate to use the word secular, but I don't. I mean, it's like you can – anybody can step into this. If you feel like you need something, want something, you can be a priest. You can be a garbage collector. It doesn't matter. You can be an ad exec. You can be a banker. It doesn't matter. Everyone needs to find this little place where they can say, okay, this is my priority. I'm not going to let... Also, too, our world is filled with static. That's how I describe it. News that doesn't, you know, is supposed to make you feel a certain way. Commercials, music, the guy next door, you know, coughing and choking, or whatever the heck it is. There's all of this static, repetitive, negative thoughts. When we separate ourselves from that, regardless of your job, your profession, you can take advantage of the process and do something wonderful with it for yourself.
1: Did you ever have any regrets?
0: In related to my psychic work, I mean, if anything, yeah. I probably should have just made this
1: earlier, right?
0: Earlier. And you know, and the reason is I'm taking care of a home. I've got to take care of my daughter. Those checks keep coming. They like me. And in truth, I liked pitching. I liked doing creative work. It is fun. It is rewarding, in spite of all of the junk with it. But the only regret is I should have just leapt full-time faster into my psychic work.
1: Mark, we're going to come back in a moment and chat more about what you expect for the rest of this year and next year in this country and the world, considering everything that's been going on. And then we'll take calls with you next hour on Coast to Coast. And again, he'll do readings psychically or mediumship-wise later tonight.
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0: Patrol Security of Southern Minnesota weather forecast. Cloudy skies expected overnight with thunderstorms likely. Lows level off around 75. Winds out of the southwest, 8 to 15 miles an hour. Slight chance of thunderstorms Tuesday. Highs around 91, partly cloudy. Chance of thunderstorms Tuesday night. Lows level off around 71, partly cloudy skies. From the Weatherology Weather Center, I'm meteorologist Megan Mulford. Currently, it's 80 degrees.
1: News. I'm Sue Guzman. Today is the final day of the Supreme Court's current term, and three major rulings are expected.
2: Cases include the closely watched challenge to President Trump's executive order limiting birthright citizenship. Lower courts have concluded the action violates or likely violates the 14th Amendment. Another case is one involving a Republican challenge to campaign finance limits and LGBTQ rights cases from Idaho and West Virginia that deal with transgender students in public school sports.
1: Justice Donna J. Powers, President Trump says special envoy Steve Witkoff and Jared Kushner are on their way to Dubai to meet with Iranian leaders for another round of talks today.
3: President Trump saying that tomorrow's meeting came at the request of Iran. Now, Iran's foreign ministry is saying this is not the case and that while they've been in contact with mediators in Qatar, that no technical talks are scheduled.
1: Fox's Alexandria Hoff. 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
4: Whether it's physical activity, obesity, diet, smoking, low on hormones, stress, sleep disorders, or your age can be supported by reducing inflammation and aiding the body to heal itself appropriately. 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

0: And welcome back, George Norrie, with Mark Nelson. And the name of his book is The 7-Minute Vacation, which came out just a few weeks ago, Mark, didn't it?
1: Yes, it did. And I've been very fortunate to be at and near the top of the Amazon Hot New Releases. It's been there for a while, so I'm very grateful for that.
0: Let's talk about the fate of the war between the U.S. and Iran. What's your psychic mind tell you?
1: My psychic mind tells me that Iran isn't going to, they're not in control of, the people we're negotiating with may not have complete control over the military. And I have a feeling that we're going to have a stop start until finally there's nothing left. So I do think the fighting will unfortunately continue on and off again until they basically have nothing to throw at us anymore.
0: It seems very confusing. I mean, on one hand, our administration says we're going to negotiate, and then the Iranians say, no, we're not. What's going on?
1: My sense is that they are so beaten down and fragmented that they have trouble communicating. The Islamic Republic Guard, or it's their military, extremist military body, who've been in power for 40-something years. They are not the same people we may be negotiating with. People we are negotiating with are recognizing that their country is going to be further eroded and beaten down. And then there are these extremists that are used to always calling the shots. And so I think it's going to continue for a little while longer, but ultimately it's going to become quieted, because I think that there's probably, when I look at them, I see an internal civil war occurring too, where there are warring factions, people, the IRGC, I think that's what it's called. I'm not sure, but the initials. But I think that they're having their own battles internally, and that it's eventually going to be resolved, and then no one wants to live in a constant state of war. And I think they're just going to run out of willing soldiers and all of that until this resolves.
0: What are your thoughts, Mark, on disclosure, UFO disclosure?
1: I feel like that we're being kind of jerked around. I feel like that everything that was supposed to be a big deal that we heard about hasn't been. The Disclosure Day movie, I saw it. I feel like that they've missed the fact that that just as there are good and bad and peaceful and violent human beings, I tend to think that there are people in spirit that are interdimensionals that are not necessarily our friends. And so I do think that I believe that there are aliens. I don't believe they're all friendly. I believe that we're useful to them. So they keep visiting. And also, too, if they could do the things we see them do on video, they could dismantle our civilization in about 30 minutes if they wanted to. But I don't think that that is the idea. I think that, again, there are different factions among people. Call them interdimensionals, call them aliens. They are different. Some want to work with us, others don't. And the government, it almost feels like, oh, we're going to have all these disclosures. And then they told us basically what we already knew. And so it wasn't really what I would call earth-shaking. I also don't think that that our government, other governments, want to destroy and shake up the population. I don't think they want that, because they don't know what's going to happen after they fully acknowledge this. Then I just don't see aliens landing on the White House lawn. I just don't see that happening.
0: Are they going to lie to us, Mark?
1: Oh, you know what? Why don't we call it misdirect us? I think that that's more like it. I also think I have this thing. I call it my 67% rule. The 67% rule is that there's about a huge third of what we are, the facts, we're missing about a third of them. And or what we're being told, a third of it is a lie, two-thirds of it is real. So in some respects you can say, all right, it's mostly true, but then they leave out critical parts that I mean, it's a lie. It's a misdirect. You're in a really unique position where you have people that come in and they can tell you. It's like we're supposed the government and or governments and or people in influence want us to look over here when in fact they're doing something over there. So just like the magician, there's all kinds of misdirects so that we're looking in the wrong place for information we think that's there or not there.
0: It's magical, isn't it?
1: Yeah, I mean, I used to do sleight of hand. I still do a little bit for kids. And it's all about don't look here, look there. Well, that same principle applies really well to if you're running a government. If you want people to think something, make them look over here, not there. And it's just like, how do people really control the news that we hear and see? It's a handful. I mean, it feels like there are a small number of organizations that have enormous control over the information and news we receive. And so I think that the level of coordination among some of these groups is pretty extensive, which is why, you know, it's hard, it's difficult to get what you really think is the truth. And I think that being discerning, paying attention to how you feel about something matters. So being conscious. Not giving. Also, too, I feel like that in addition to misdirection, fear. Misdirection and fear, they're two very useful tools. You want people to look in the wrong place, keep them fearful. You want people to look in the wrong place, misdirect them. And so a combination of those two factors alone keep us having to guess at what really just happened.
0: In all your career, Mark, have you ever seen a stranger time period than now?
1: This is way up there. I mean, everything from, again, we'll talk about aliens and disclosures to, you know, Epstein Island to, you know, all of these terrible reports about what some people are doing to children to, you know, who's lying to who's winning the war in Russia versus Ukraine. This is part of why I wrote the book. I think we all need a little peace, we need to find a little quiet to escape this pervasive wall of news, much of which is wrong or not entirely correct. I mean, again, I'll go that 67% rule. It's a passing grade, but barely. And I think that's what we get stuck with a lot of the time. It's largely true. This is largely true. It's passable. There's some truth wrapped around a not truth. So this is a very difficult time. And the other thing, too, is that I've never had access to more news, and so much of it I just don't trust.
0: Why not?
1: Because I think that we're all getting to see patterns. There are patterns in what appears to be true, what appears to not be true. Also, too, sometimes, I mean, it just feels so obvious. We are being lied to about so many things. Aliens, corruption in government. I mean, who's telling us the truth? Is, you know, are there really billions of dollars being taken away? Well, I mean, I think about some of the financial choices I make, and geez, these other people, then you hear all of these reports, and I tend to believe they're true, that an enormous level of government corruption is responsible for the disappearance of billions of dollars, trillions. I don't know. I mean, there are numbers beyond my general comprehension. So I'd like to think that I'm trying to be conscious, to believe what I believe, to be selective about the information I receive. George, your show brings in some very interesting people with very specific points of view that are different than much of the legacy media. And I think that your service that you're providing is really enormous. So the idea that we're hearing so many different things, I think that this is a place for people who are open to the stuff you used to think wasn't true but is. Just in a nutshell, before I did my paranormal investigating, I used to just be, I used to think, oh, this is the way this works, and this is the way this works.
0: Right.
1: And one step after another, through my psychic work and the paranormal investigating, and even to interdimensional, I began seeing firsthand, no, that's not true, this is true. This really happened. I'm not losing my mind, I'm very coherent. This is the case. And so the things that I believed were true before were not. And that has put me in a position where I tend to be very suspicious of some of the things that we're being told, because I've seen firsthand that that isn't true, this is true. And all of that just feels like that has set me up in a position where mentally I have to recognize these are lies and this appears to be the truth because it happened in front of me.
0: Do you prefer your psychic abilities or your mediumship? If you had to pick.
1: If I had to pick, I like to be playful and have fun. And so I tend to lean more into the psychic work. But the mediumship is so darn rewarding. This is where I recognize that the world is, there are people in our lives that are still there even if they've passed. So it's like, what's your favorite? I love pizza and I love chocolate ice cream. I don't know if I'd want to give up one or the other. I probably should give them both up, but it's hard to say. And so to me also too, the client in front of me determines what I'm hearing. If someone comes up and I'm hearing, okay, this person really needs to be in touch with someone that they lost there, and it's a pervasive struggle in their life that they don't feel complete. There's unresolved issues. Then the psychic work matters, or the mediumship matters more than the psychic work. But then there are other people that they need to know what's coming at them next, and that they're okay with where their loved ones are, or they haven't had an experience, haven't experienced a terrible personal loss of someone yet. And so they're much more focused on, hey, should I do this or this? Does that answer this for you?
0: You do a great job, Mark Nelson.
1: Well, hey, so do you, Mr. Norrie.
0: We're going to take calls next hour with Mark about psychic questions or mediumship. Do you have a preference when people called in?
1: Yeah, I can tell you, here's the thing. I would say I would lean towards the psychic, because the mediumship takes a little more to dig in. And I want to be, I'll say here that I would be more open because of time frame and all of that to do the psychic work.
0: Truly remarkable work that you do. Have you ever been disappointed doing what you do?
1: Yeah, it's very rare, but I also, just as like you, we all know people who play their cards close to their chest or they're used to keeping things from you. I've had some readings where people are just like, you're putting up walls on purpose. Why are you here with me if you don't want me to look at things? But those are rare. I can count on one hand how many times that's happened. And in terms of disappointment, I worry. I see people that strike me as being really pleasant and thoughtful and kind, and they're about to go through a tough time. So that can be a little bit concerning for me. I'm empathetic, empath, and so I feel for them. And so that may be more of a common thing. It's like, gosh, I pray that these people make good choices and move ahead, and they'll be okay.
0: Mark, how do people get a hold of you?
1: You can go to marknelsonmedium.com, marknelsonmedium.com, and there you can set up an appointment with me. I do group readings. I do one-on-one. I am available by Zoom calls. I now live in North Carolina, so I'm a little bit out of the way. I used to live in L.A., and people would just show up because it's just a bigger population. Here I've had very few readings. It's not like I'm living out in a shack in the woods. I live near Charlotte. It's a good-sized city.
0: Nice town.
1: But I'm loving it that they can find me, marknelsonmedium.com.
0: What got you out to North Carolina?
1: I followed my lovely daughter out. We were both I mean, she couldn't afford a home in the Los Angeles area, and she and her husband and kids moved and found a nice place up back here. And I kept visiting and going, my wife and I, it's like, you know, this is pretty easy living here. Short winters, and affordable homes, and it's a nice place to live. And it turns out everyone, I'm shocked at how many people are coming to North Carolina now.
0: Grandpa Mark Nelson, right?
1: Yep, Grandpa Mark Nelson. I can't believe it, but yes.
0: Nothing wrong with that. We'll be back in a moment with phone calls with Mark Nelson. If you want readings, psychic or mediumship, just ask him a question. He'll run with it from there.
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5: President Trump calls it a big win. I'm Sue Guzman, Fox News. This as the Supreme Court rules he can fire a federal trade commissioner even without cause.
6: FTC Commissioner Rebecca Slaughter had argued she could only be fired for cause. The president had simply written that keeping her on was inconsistent with his administration's priorities. The majority opinion wrote that while it's up to the Senate to decide whether to confirm those with whom the president would prefer to work, neither Congress nor the courts may saddle him with those with whom he cannot work. This ruling effectively overturned what is known as Humphrey's executor, a ruling once used to stop President Roosevelt from firing an FTC commissioner without cause. The court now writes, the Humphrey's framework has not withstood the test of time, as agencies like the FTC and its commissioners take on more executive branch functions, which are under the president's exclusive control.
5: Fox's Jessica Rosenthal. The high court expected to issue a decision today on birthright citizenship. The president was asked by reporters yesterday if he would accept it if the court rules against his executive order.
7: It's up to them, but in terms of for the good of the country, it would be great if they did they didn't allow it. It would be great.
5: Birthright citizenship, giving automatic American citizenship to anyone born in a U.S. territory, regardless of their parents' immigration status. Ceasefire talks between the U.S. and Iran are expected to take place today.
8: President Trump put it in plain English with this post on Truth Social, saying, quote, Iran has requested a meeting. It will take place tomorrow in Doha. Well, the post came just hours after top Iranian officials said there are no talks planned for this week, but the White House still insists top diplomats will be flying there for meetings. They are supposed to be technical talks about the Memorandum of Understanding. And Trump says there's actually quite a bit on the agenda.
5: Fox's Anita Vogel reporting. 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
5: More than 1,700 people have died in Venezuela's back-to-back earthquakes.
11: 5 days after twin earthquakes devastated northern Venezuela, rescue crews are hard at work trying to find any survivors that may still be alive under the rubble. American crews from California, Florida, and Virginia are operating under the State Department's Disaster Assistance Response Team, which is also coordinating with the U.S. military. 130 Marines arrived in the hardest-hit city of La Guaira. Their goal is to open the port so badly needed supplies can reach those who need it. This as the U.S. State Department announces that it's increasing its humanitarian aid to $300 million to get supplies to the worst-hit areas. In La Guaira, Venezuela, Nate Foy, Fox News.
5: The Colorado Democratic Party primary takes place today.
12: The Democrat primary for House District 1, which is mostly Denver, is shaping up to be less about policy and experience and more about new and different. Incumbent Democrat Congresswoman Diana DeGette, one of the longest serving in the House, has comfortably held her seat for nearly 30 years. She faces her most significant challenge yet by two newcomers, Democratic Socialist Milot Kiros and Wanda James. PACs supporting DeGette poured in a late infusion of cash to defend against Kiros, who has seen a surge in attention.
5: Fox's Alicia Acuna. Alaska voters will now be able to choose between Dan Sullivan and Dan Sullivan in the state's upcoming Senate primary in August.
6: The newcomer sparking an investigation from the state's lieutenant governor and fears he was a sham candidate, with critics warning the nearly identical names would confuse voters and give a boost to Democratic Senate challenger, former Representative Mary Peltola. Alaska's Supreme Court ruling that challenging Sullivan is qualified to run, ordering elections officials to place him on the August primary ballot.
5: Fox's Kristen Goodwin reporting. I'm Sue Guzman. This is Fox News.
13: Here's your total security of southern Minnesota weather forecast. Cloudy skies expected overnight with thunderstorms likely. Lows level off around 75. Winds out of the southwest 8 to 15 miles an hour. Slight chance of thunderstorms Tuesday. Highs around 91. Partly cloudy. Chance of thunderstorms Tuesday night. Lows level off around 71. Partly cloudy skies. From the Weatherology Weather Center, I'm meteorologist Megan Mulford. Currently, it's 80 degrees.
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1: Well, this is the magical moment where we take your calls with Mark Nelson, our psychic medium, when we come right back on Coast to Coast AM. 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

0: And welcome back, George Norrie, along with Mark Nelson. His book is called The 7-Minute Vacation. The release date was a few weeks ago. How has it been received so far, Mark?
1: George, I'm really knocked out. Like I said, I'm hearing people are buying it all over the place. I'm on the Amazon Hot New Releases. It's number one for a long time. I think I'm still in, as I checked earlier today, number one on that. I'm hearing from people that have bought it, and they've been really pleased with it. And so I'm honored. And the whole title is 7-Minute Vacation, How to Stop Overthinking, Clear Your Mind, and Receive Clear Guidance in Just 7 Minutes. And everyone, thank you for buying it, and thank you for reading it.
0: As a psychic medium, what do you recommend to people who want to do what you do?
1: Well, I would say learn to quiet your mind. I mean, here's the thing, and sometimes I really feel like some of the messages that I get, they whisper to me. They're not yelling. So sometimes you're going to get something that just, you know, stops you in your tracks. What I would say is that remember how it feels when you get something for the first time that feels, okay, that isn't just my thoughts. I'm getting something new, something different. And how does it feel? Again, George, you know, like when you're on, you're singing, your voice, you're in tune, you're in the groove, you know how it feels. It's not unlike that for someone who's learning to get messages. That, and it's hysterical. People will tell me, I think I'm psychic. Why do you think you're psychic? Well, I predicted that this happened. I saw this happen. I said, well, if it walks like a duck, it talks like a duck, it's a psychic. You're doing psychic work. You just haven't learned how to honor it or take control of it or to develop it. So I would say take time. And also, too, if you get information you think is real, write it down, validate it. That was what I did. The first time I got something, it seemed obscure. And so I went and found out if, in fact, the information I was receiving was accurate. And it turned out to be yes. And so from there, I said, okay, if that's happening, I have to listen for this more often. So that's my advice to people. Don't disregard it. Don't let someone tell you you're crazy. I mean, I'm very glad that my wife early on, when I told her, it's like, honey, I think I'm getting things. I'm hearing messages. Then she was supportive. And so if your significant other, your family, or somebody, friends, they're telling you you're crazy, it's like they may be wrong. They may be wrong. Listen to what feels right to you.
0: Does your father still communicate with you?
1: Yes, regularly. He shows up. I have a dad and a stepdad. Both of them are really important to me spiritually. They were friends. In fact, before my dad passed, about a month or so before he died, he woke up in the middle of the night, turned to my mom and said, you know what, if anything happens to me, this friend George, coincidentally, not you, another George, would be perfect for you. And she's like, stop it. Go back to sleep. You're young. You're 32 years old. Don't think about this. And then within a year of his passing, they were married. And so both dads show up. They both give me advice on different things, and I'm grateful for it.
0: She married George, huh?
1: She married a George. And you know what's interesting? That George ended up actually having an experience where he felt like he was abducted. He was, my stepdad is this big guy, at least he was. He looked like a bouncer, and he was big, strong, tough guy, and it's just these experiences. He would roll around in bed and be screaming and yelling, and it's like my mom is trying to get him to calm down, and he really described very much the experience that other people who have been abducted have had. So to me, that went a very credible, strong guy. And again, he was an exemplary guy. Can you imagine someone marrying a woman with 6 kids? Well, my dad, George, did that. And he actually was my dad longer than my actual real dad, my first dad.
0: How did he treat you?
1: He was... we would say, dad, saint or insane? Who would marry someone with it? He was, when we were all, after my dad was murdered, we were all kind of acting up, losing our minds, going all over the place. And he showed up and gave us very clear, loving discipline and set boundaries again.
0: Did they ever convict your father's murderer?
1: Nope, they never did.
0: Oh.
1: In fact, we had this big cop from New York say, basically, came to visit us. We were living in South New Jersey, Southern Jersey. And he said, you know, my advice to you is to don't pursue going after these people. They know where your kids are at bus stops. They're not going to be nice. They're going to hurt you if you continue to follow up, and we can't protect you. This is my mom telling me this. And so they had a very clear idea over it was a made man in the mafia that they know where he was that night. They know he was in a place where my dad was. They sent then he instantly overnight was moved to Florida, the reported killer. And so the police said, you gotta leave alone. You have all these kids, you can't protect them, we can't protect them, and you're putting yourself and all of them at risk. So we had to, mom made the choice, well, I don't want to lose anybody else, and I'm not going to take on, you know, the mob, so I'm going to back off. And she did, and I thank God she did, because I don't know if all of us would still be here. I'm the oldest of six, and I have a stepbrother and sister, too, who were part of the family for a very long time.
0: Sadly, was your dad involved with these people?
1: It was almost out of like Goodfellas. He was in the wrong, his truck broke down. He went into the wrong bar in Brooklyn. It was at a time when a lot of, as they call them, civilians were getting killed for being in the wrong place. New York in the late 60s.

0: Hi, I was just wondering. I have a hefty goal I want to get done this year, and I was wondering if I will achieve that.
1: Wait, can you repeat the question one more time?
0: Yes, I have a large goal that I want to get done this year, a large project. I was wondering if I can do that this year.
1: Yes, Matt, I would also tell you that some of the help you have may not be help. They may be more holding you back. So I want you to be very focused and also to don't let other people's objectives and goals get in the way. I feel like you have a plan, but there's a lot of people that they think they're going to help, but they're not. So I would encourage you to be very selective about how you approach the goal. It feels like I do see you signing a contract. I'm not sure if there's a signature at the end of all of this. I see you signing it off and like it's all good. So, but watch the help that may not be help.
2: All right. Good luck, Suzanne. Go ahead.
0: Okay. Thank you.
2: All right. You're welcome.
1: Thank you, Suzanne.
2: When you get these impressions, Mark, what comes to you? How does it come to you?
1: Well, this one, I saw all of these people like hanging on to her, slowing her down. It's almost like she's racing for the finish line and then she's getting pulled and tugged. And then I saw a flourish of a signature at the end of it. So it makes me think that she's going to sign off on something. It gets finished. Feels like getting the signature in a dotted line is what matters. But I just see all of these hands reaching out, like they're helping, but it's almost like they are slowing her down. So be selective. That's how it pops up.
2: Let's go to Rick in Massachusetts. Hello, Rick. Go ahead.
3: Hey, George. Hey, Mark. How are you?
1: Good. Hey, Rick. Thanks. Nice to hear your voice.
3: Thanks for taking my call. I really need it tonight. I've been fighting with my mortgage company who's committing fraud and trying to foreclose on my house, even though I'm not behind on my payments. So it's, you know, still a bit stressful, and I'm probably going to force me to do bankruptcy to stop it and then have to sue them, but I'm not sure what to do. So see what you think about that.
1: My sense is that you're going to need to pull out all the stops. I feel like that they're not going to change their approach, declare bankruptcy. Oh, God, I hate to say it, but it feels like they're going to use every little trick in the book to get you, to get the property. Do whatever you can. I feel like, too, that there are two guys that seem to be collaborating on the corruption or the take on your place. Feels like someone could make a lot of money. Two guys. I feel like there's two partners that they're covering for each other. So if you're seeing two people that seem to be backing up each other's lives, it's not your imagination.
2: Rick, do you think that's what's going on? They want your house?
3: Yeah, I think they do. I mean, I have about, according to Zulu or whatever, I have about $380,000 in equity, but I couldn't access it because by the time they started, they started ruining my credit. Right away.
2: You've made your payments on time, right?
3: Yes, I have. Yeah, I paid them more actually than what I was supposed to by $200.
2: Did they accept your payments?
3: Oh, they did. Well, that's how they tried to get around this. They lied about how much escrow that I had, my taxes. That was one of their big things. And then they would say, oh, they expected me. They thought my payment should be $2,400, which it's never been $2,400. So if I made my payment, my normal payment, which was $1,686.40, something like that, they wouldn't accept the payment. So that's how they got around that, too. They said, oh, you didn't. We couldn't. It wasn't a full payment, so we could not accept your payment, your money. They just put it in an account and, like, escrow, whatever they call it, this holding account.
1: And I got to tell you, there's at least two people doing this. There's more than one person involved in ripping you off. They're collaborating, it feels conspiratory.
2: I'd get a real estate attorney, wouldn't you, Mark?
1: Yes. Good point, George. Don't fight this on your own, please, because this is their business, and also too, they have done this before. They understand how to act as predators, and that you're not the first person that they did this to. Look for a pattern. Get help. Don't fight it alone.
3: I do have an attorney now, so that's right. Hopefully it'll help out.
2: Let us know what happens, Rick.
3: All right. Thanks so much.

0: much, guys. Have a good night.
1: Appreciate that. What a bizarre story, Mark. My gosh.
2: Well, I believe it, though. I mean, so many people are being foreclosed on. I mean, on one hand, we hear the government, I mean, the economy is good. And on the other hand, stories like Rick. It's like people are, there's desperation also, too. They see opportunity for theft. And some people, if you roll over, they're going to take you. They're going to take what you have.
1: I mean, I can understand legal maneuvers if the guy hasn't paid his mortgage, but he's paying it.
2: Well, if you were a criminal, you might see that as not a problem. You know, it's like, I want this. We can get this guy. They've probably done their research on him. Also, too, I really feel like that these kind of sneaky people, this is part of their business plan. It isn't one home they've ripped off. He's not the only one. They've got several going, and it just keeps – they have had success in taking other people's homes is what it feels like.
1: West of the Rockies, Sherry's with us in Penn Valley, California. Welcome to the show. Hi, Sherry.
3: Hi. Thank you so much for taking my call. I appreciate it.
1: How can we help you?
3: Well, I had major surgery 5 weeks ago in Los Angeles. I live in Northern California. I'm a cancer survivor, and throughout my journey, I've used my adversity to kind of take the bad and embrace the good. And, you know, every time I got a new diagnosis, and I would embrace something new and wonderful and try to walk through my situation that way. And so despite the bad things, I've been able to have really wonderful things happen in my life despite my journey. But I just want to know, because this last go-round, it got extremely hard and the pain was really severe. So even though I was still teaching or doing my art or the things that I love to do to give back, it became more difficult this time. So I had like a cutting edge surgery, and, you know, I think it's all going to be fine. I see the surgeon tomorrow, but I was wondering if you have any feeling about whether I'm going to stay well this time, or do you know?
2: Two things. Is there nerve damage associated with what you're going through?
3: Absolutely. Yeah, in fact, at one point I lost the feeling in my left arm completely, so I couldn't do a lot of the things that I love. But I have gotten that back, so that's the good news.
2: Well, I think that you can get through this. One thing, there's two things. I feel like that the nerve damage, it's when you go in for a procedure, a surgery, the potential for them to either nick a nerve, something being impinged, feels mm-hmm. like it's real. So have a conversation with them. Make them explain how they're going to help you avoid it, because I heard impingement and or cut of nerve, okay, which then causes the problem. The other thing, too, is that with all of this, I want to ask you to be very conscious of trying to keep inflammation at a minimum. So look at diet. I do like red light therapy, red laser therapy as a healing part of the healing modality. But be conscious of nerve damage. I feel like that you do get through this, but it just... The doctors, I don't know, maybe they're, you'd hate to think that they're in a rush. I mean, I feel like you're with credible people. But it's a difficult procedure for them to avoid nicking what might be a critical nerve that you need. So you'll be okay. It will get better. I do think your doctor is really looking at you closely, right? I feel like that they're paying attention. So I would say be optimistic, but ask those questions about how do they protect you.
1: Sherry, what kind of cancer did you have?
3: Well, I had thyroid, and then that was removed, and then it came back in my spine. So I've been dealing with spinal cancer. So I actually I've had two surgeries already. I just had another one 5 weeks ago, and they took the cancer out and rebuilt my cervical vertebrae. And that was the thing that I think you've picked up on, is at my cancer surgery to remove my thyroid, they had damaged my right vocal cord. So before they did this surgery, they were worried that I would lose the ability to breathe or speak on my own.
1: Wow, You're doing so well now.
2: Yeah, I feel like you're now.
3: So.
1: Are you walking okay?
2: Behind you.
3: Yeah, I mean, it was really difficult the first 2 weeks, but I'm really getting around well. I feel much better than I did before surgery. I feel hopeful, and yeah.
1: All right, well, good luck to you, and you stay, keep us on top of things as well. Mark, we're going to take a short break and come back in a moment and take final questions with Mark Nelson. His website is his name, linked up at coasttocoastam.com, marknelsonmedium.com. His book is called The 7-Minute Vacation. It just came out, and we'll be back with final calls in a moment on Coast to Coast AM.
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0: Here's your Total Security of Southern Minnesota weather forecast. I'm meteorologist Megan Mulford. A severe thunderstorm watch continues until 10 a.m. today. Cloudy skies overnight with thunderstorms likely. Lows dip down to about 75. Winds out of the south, 8 to 15 miles an hour. Slight chance of thunderstorms Tuesday. Daytime highs approaching 91. Sunshine mixed with clouds at times. From the Weatherology Weather Center, I'm staff meteorologist Megan Mulford. Currently, it's 79 degrees.
1: Fox News, I'm Deborah Valentine. Doubts being cast on talks expected to take place in Qatar today between the U.S. and Iran following a weekend of renewed fighting. Fox's Jonathan Savage.
2: Even though there's an Iranian delegation due in Doha, Qatar, Iran says no meeting is planned. According to the foreign ministry in Tehran, the presence of the Iranian side bears no relation to the American visit.
1: The weekend strikes erupted after the IRGC launched attacks on two ships in the Strait of Hormuz. Several hot-button issues expected to be handed down from the U.S. Supreme Court today, including a decision on women's sports. Fox's Kristen Goodwin.
3: The Supreme Court will decide whether Idaho and West Virginia's laws preventing transgender athletes from participating in girls' and women's school sports teams can stand.
1: Justices are also expected to issue a ruling on birthright citizenship. 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
1: 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Beyond belief, that's strange. 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

0: And welcome back to our final segment with Mark Nelson as we talk about his life as a psychic and a medium, and he is one of the best. TV shows, how many have you worked on, Mark?
1: That's a good question. I feel like I've done most of the paranormal stuff. I mean, I've had, you know, what's funny too is I've actually worked behind the scenes. I was brought in, I've been used as we'll call it a bird dog. Well, someone will say, is there anything in this house? Mark, go look. And so a producer brought me up. In fact, that happened out in the Silver Lake or east side of Hollywood. And they asked me, what's here? And it turned out they brought me to a house where they suspected that this was the location for the Black Dahlia murder. And it was with, I believe it was Ghost Hunters. They wanted to see if there's anything there. I've done Haunted History, Ghost Adventures, Ghost Hunters, and a bunch of other stuff. And then 2020 was like a very straight up, hey, we think there's something here. So there's that. And I've also been written up in House Beautiful, which is kind of funny. And then a New York Times article on what happens when you live next to a cemetery, what can happen. So I've been around, and it's been fun. It's been a great adventure.
0: All right, let's go to final calls. They're coming in like crazy. Let's go to Aaron in Fountain Valley, California. Aaron, go ahead.
2: Thanks, George, Tommy, and Mark.
0: Sure thing.
2: I would love to ask you, Mark Nelson, what do you think about the missing scientist, and especially General William Neil McClasland? Mm-hmm. Who was set to testify to Congress in 2 days before he goes missing. Thank you.
1: All right. Hey, Aaron. I do think that this is part – there is a conspiracy going on that there is – I mean, I can't help but think that there's like, what, 15, 13 scientists all related to the same topics. Feels like that it isn't just about aliens. It's about using energy. And I do think that – there is a concerted effort, and it isn't the whole government, but there is a group within the government, a shadow division within the government that is taking out these people. I hate to say it. I know I'm full-fledged conspiracy theory there. I feel like that there is so much money that we can't even conceive of that could be moved, lost, changed, accumulated, because of the technology and the information that these doctors have. There is no coincidence that someone disappears right before they're supposed to testify. This is happening. This is real. So my advice to anybody in this world, if you're doing work that is cutting edge, be very careful who you think your friends are.
0: It's a very bizarre story, is it not, Mark?
1: Oh, and you know, part of it, it's so in our face, but people, it's like, I got to go to work today. I got to pay this bill. I got to do this. I'm not going to think about this whole spate of disappearances and the importance of their work. It's people can't, they have to find a way not to be so busy as to miss all of this.
0: Next up, let's go to Ruth in Maryland. Hey, Ruthie, thanks for the birthday card.
3: Oh, you're welcome, George, and thank you for taking my call. Thank you, George and Mark. And, Mark, first of all, I just want to tell you I'm very sorry about what happened to your father. And George was mentioning the TV shows. You just mentioned the TV shows that you did. And I just wanted to know if you had ever done any paranormal investigation at Point Lookout State Park prison, that was the prison camp, Point Lookout prison camp, and the lighthouse there in southern Maryland, here where I live. It's right down the street, about 20 miles. And because at one time that was supposed to be the most hauntedest place in the country. And if you have done an investigation there, I'm really curious about what you found out. Thank you.
1: Well, I wish I had. I would tell you, if someone wants to invite me to come check out Point Lookout, I would go with my wife, who's my partner in crime, so to speak, in looking into these things. I have investigated prisons, though, and they can – I mean, there's so much energy there. I've been in prisons in the Los Angeles area that were closed, and it's real, the energy in these places. And it really comes down to, if you someone died tragically, died in anger, can't accept what happened to them, then that place is going to hold their energy. And so love to go, I believe it's probably as tough or a impactful as you say, but I haven't been to that one. But prisons, I've been to a couple of them, and they can make your hair stand up. I mean, there's so much fury and anger in them. I've been in one in the Charleston area where we were on a spot where they used to have a gallows. And, man, that place, I mean, we heard, felt, saw things happen.
0: Let's go to Craig in Louisiana. First-time caller for us. Hi, Craig.
4: How's it going, George?
0: Good, buddy.
4: Thanks for taking my call. I was just unexpectedly got in on your show. I drive a semi at night, and it's an honor to have, you know, be on your show.
0: Thank you. Thank you for keeping America going, Craig.
4: Man, I like love listening to you guys off every night. So, but my question for Mark, I was undecided on which topic to go with. I went with the relationship, and I'll stick to that. But I lost my mother about a week ago. And I'm about to start a new job with a national carrier going over the road. But I was curious about my relationship. Crazy about this little lady, and I was curious if there was to be any insight on if there's any long-term serious future with her, or am I could possibly be wasting my time.
1: I think that she's easily distracted. Hate to say it. I feel like that. As much as you can reach out to her, I mean, you have to have your own dignity in here and all. But my sense is that your schedule may make it difficult for her to always be there and wait. I do think it wasn't your imagination. She did spark to you. She does. But I think that to make this work, I would really work at trying to be there with her as much as you can. Also, too, did mom have a problem with, like, vision, one eye or eyes having damage?
4: Yeah, she I don't think so. She had dementia and just a slowly declined for quite a while.
1: Yeah, because what I saw was, like, her not being able to see. So maybe that was the dementia side of it. She wasn't seeing things, understanding them. So mom says that I'm clear again. I'm okay again. And that I feel like, too, that she was almost a danger to herself at a certain point. She says, I'm clear again. I know what I'm talking about. I'm clear. So she says, thank you for the – you know, she knows that you loved her. She knows that you want to be with her more. But she's okay now. She wants you to know she's okay and that she hears when you pray for her.
4: Thank you so much, man. That will be coming
1: out. You well, buddy.
0: Thank you.
1: Thank you.
0: Well said. John in Eugene, Oregon, west of the Rockies. Hi, John. Go ahead.
5: Hey, how's it going, Mark?
1: Hey, John.
5: I just started a business, back in November. It's a security business. Just wondering if you can give me any insight on that. Also, my wife has this lump in her breast, and I'm just wondering if you can anything about that.
0: Wife has a lump and then his business. Go ahead.
1: Okay. The business, I feel like that this is going to work really well. I'm hearing encryption, if that's part of what you do, protecting people's information. I don't know if you do that kind of thing, but it feels like that would be part of it. I do feel like that there is a demand for what you're doing. Also, too, I feel like that you're able – I'm seeing you shaking hands, which makes me think that, okay, you're going to put some deals together. As for the lump and wife's breast, I feel like that it can be managed. It feels like more lumpectomy versus everything being taken, removed. It feels like that it can be contained. I would say moving faster on it versus later gives her an excellent potential for survival. It just feels like lumpectomy, get it out, and then she is feeling pretty good. It feels like that it can, the growth feels somewhat self-contained. It hasn't metastasized. So it makes me think that you'll get to have her in your life for a long time.
0: When you're giving these kind of readings, Mark, do you have a spirit guide that helps you?
1: Yes. Well, here's the funny thing, George, is like I've worked in medical, I've written for a number of medical companies, including oncology. I've written for a whole range of them. And so what I feel like is that I have guides that are very specialized towards helping me with medical issues. And so they do show up. And I feel like that this guide, it feels like I'm talking to like a GP, a general practitioner, someone that's approachable and helpful. And so I would say this feels like I said, for John, his wife, a lumpectomy versus anything else, and that she'll be okay.
0: Well, that's good news. Let's go next to Paula in South Dakota, east of the Rockies. Hi, Paula.
6: Hi, George. Been a long-time listener, first-time caller.
0: Well, thank you, and go for it. Go have some fun.
1: Paula.
6: Hi, Mark. I'm a great-grandma of this amazing five-year-old little boy, and we have such a bond. And his grandma has him right now, and she's not allowing my son and I to see him. And I wanted to know if we can resolve whatever it is that's keeping us from seeing him.
1: Is there some battle or question about money involved with all of this?
6: No, not that I know of.
1: All right. Check to see that there. It feels like that there's a financial problem related to this. This grandmother, I feel like that she's going to remain kind of problematic. But what can you do about it? I would say persistence in prayer,
6: oh,
1: and then you get to see her. Keep praying and be persistent. And I feel like that you can wear her down, okay, so that she does allow you to have that connection. But it feels like prayer, persistence, putting this in God's hands. But I feel like that this lady has got like an axe to grind about. Oh, got an axe to grind.
6: Yeah.
1: And so it feels like that there, if you can help her, I don't know if she's got financial issues or something. I keep hearing money is part of a motivator for this. But prayer, and I think that this little girl is conscious of not seeing you, all right? So let that work for you and pray for that little girl. But I do feel like that you can resolve this, but it's going to take, like I said, those two factors.
0: What has been the most frightening thing, Mark, you've come across doing what you do?
1: Having a spirit come home with me and cause my wife and I to have a big fight. I say this to everybody, protect yourself. Make sure you're saying prayers, surround yourself in white light. Something came home and caused my wife and I to have like a very out of character fight with each other where we're screaming like banshees. And it's like, wait, this isn't us. Where were we? Oh, you were just in the house where a serial killer took the lives of many women. All right, let's recognize that there's something else going on here. We have to address this, tell it to go. And that was pretty bad. I mean, I've had a door slam in my face. I've seen things slide across a table, believe it or not, and move. And that gets your attention. But how did I forget this? I was in a house, and I felt something put its hands on my throat.
0: Yeah.
1: Someone take a picture. So, and you know, there are these cameras that turn energy into, like figures, you know, like you can see a skeleton, and they had something on my neck. I said, there's something here. It's got its hands on my neck. Take a picture. They said, yep, there's something there. And then my friends who were with me kind of pushed it away and prayed and pushed it away. But literally, I'm feeling this, there's pressure. It felt, and it's not like I'm being strangled by a physical person, but I felt There's something there. Please help me with this. And the camera proved it to be the case. So that was interesting.
0: Mark, keep in touch with us. I always like talking to you, Mark Christopher Nelson. His website is linked up at coasttocoastam.com. For Dan Galante, Tom Danheiser, Sue Trikas, Lex Lonewood, John Latasseur, Alec Fernandez, Tim Banal, George Knapp, and Richard Serrett, I'm George Norrie, somewhere out there on Coast to Coast AM. We'll see you on our next edition. Until then, be safe, everyone.

0: I'm Veronica Carrillo, and I am the pre-planning specialist at Worthing Hall Funeral Home. We notice the difference between families who have pre-planned and then families who don't. And you can definitely see the relief when they know that they have that guideline. Pre-planning is not as difficult as some folks might think it is. Just come into the funeral home and visit with me and ask any question that you might have.
1: At Worthing Hall Funeral Homes, you're never alone.
2: In December 2020, I was the first doctor in the U.S. to receive a COVID-19 vaccine. I'm Dr. Eve DeRosa, Chairman of Emergency Medicine at Lenox Hill Hospital. COVID-19 has taken a heavy toll on the Black community. To be able to tell them with authority that I felt safe enough to be the first and that I did my research and, hey, look, I'm like you, I understand you, I think made a big difference. The vaccines are lifesavers, but their protection can decline with time, and that's why booster shots are so important. Boosters increase the level of immune response in people who are vaccinated. With Omicron, vaccine effectiveness against hospitalization was 91% after a booster. Everyone age 5 and up should be vaccinated, and everyone age 12 and up should get a booster dose. 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That means you'll have more protection against COVID-19 and can avoid running into me in the ER. For more information, visit COVIDvaccineproject.org.
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5: A ruling on women's sports. I'm Deborah Valentine, Fox News. The Supreme Court is finishing out its term with several high-profile decisions expected today, including a case that will shape the future of women's sports. Fox's Kristen Goodwin.
6: The Supreme Court will decide whether Idaho and West Virginia's laws preventing transgender athletes from participating in girls' and women's school sports teams can stand. Two transgender athletes allege the measures are unconstitutional and violate Title IX, a federal law which prohibits sex discrimination in education. State officials argue athletes who are born male have a biological advantage over females on the playing field. The court's ruling is expected to impact similar laws in more than two dozen Republican-led states. The justices are also set to hand down remaining opinions on cases related to birthright citizenship and campaign finance. Kristen Goodwin, Fox News.
5: On Monday, Supreme Court justices let stand mail-in election ballots received for 5 days after Election Day if those ballots were postmarked by the Election Day. High-level meetings are set for today in Doha, Qatar, between the U.S. and Iran. Fox's Jonathan Savage reports from London.
7: Jared Kushner and Steve Witkoff lead President Trump's negotiating team, and even though there's an Iranian delegation due in Doha, Qatar, Iran says no meeting is planned. According to the foreign ministry in Tehran, the presence of the Iranian side bears no relation to the American visit. The disagreement over the existence of talks emphasizes how fragile the peace process is. The weekend saw both sides exchange airstrikes after Iran fired on two ships attempting to transit the Strait of Hormuz. Iran and the United States gave themselves 60 days to turn the Memorandum of Understanding into a lasting truce. Jonathan Savage, Fox News.
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5: Democratic socialists challenge incumbents in key Colorado primary races today. Fox's Ashley Strohmeyer has the latest.
9: Congresswoman Diane DeGette has represented Denver's 1st Congressional District for roughly three decades. That is despite campaigning on Medicare for All and abolishing ICE. She faces her toughest challenge yet from Wanda James and Democratic socialist Millette Quiros. Quiros has the backing of Bernie Sanders, progressive podcaster Hassan Picker, and the Democratic Socialists of America, but his drawn criticism for previously describing both the October 7th attacks in Israel and September 11th as inevitable and declining to call last year's firebombing of a Jewish gathering in Boulder an act of anti-Semitism.
5: New York City's mayor, Zohran Mamdani, recently told ABC News that he thinks a Democratic Socialist can get elected anywhere across the country for any position. Crews are working to try and contain fires along the Colorado-Utah border. More than 200,000 acres have been burned across both states. Colorado's Governor Jared Polis telling reporters Monday the state is issuing evacuation orders to communities at risk.
10: We currently have two hand crews, 12 engines, and critical need is type 1 hand crews. We have 45 residences evacuated. We have about 100 more on pre-evac that are likely evac in the next 24 hours.
5: Three firefighters have died battling the flames and two hurt. The specific origin point of Utah's massive cottonwood fire, the largest in this outbreak, remains under active investigation. A blast from an explosive device injures three people at a residential building in the attacker fled to neighboring France and remains at large. A motive is under investigation. French and Ukrainian media reported that a Ukrainian magnate and his family were those hurt. I'm Deborah Valentine. This is Fox News.
11: Here's a total security of 7 Minnesota weather forecast. I'm meteorologist Megan Mulford. A severe thunderstorm watch continues until 10 a.m. today. Cloudy skies overnight with thunderstorms likely. Low dip down to about 75. Winds out of the south, 8 to 15 miles an hour. Slight chance of thunderstorms. Tuesday, daytime highs approaching 91. Sunshine mixed with clouds at times. From the Weatherology Weather Center, I'm staff meteorologist Megan Mulford. Currently, it's 79 degrees.
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0: From the City of Angels near the Pacific Ocean, good morning, good evening, wherever you may be across the nation, around the world. I'm George Norrie. This is Coast to Coast AM. Later tonight, the psychic world. Here's what's happening. More than 1,700 people have died since last week's devastating earthquakes in Venezuela. Thousands more injured, thousands more missing, where teams are digging through rubble as part of a frantic rescue effort. The search efforts have provided some moments of happiness, including the rescue of an infant and a woman trapped for more than 3 days. They're okay. Officials are hoping the surge of foreign aid and responders will bolster emergency workers and help address humanitarian needs. Iran and the U.S. exchanged missile strikes over the weekend, collapsing trade in the Strait of Hormuz for multiple days. U.S. and Iranian officials agreed to a temporary ceasefire today after President Donald Trump threatened to escalate the conflict. And U.S. and Iranian officials are set to meet in Doha, Qatar, tomorrow for further negotiations. Meanwhile, the Israeli defense minister said that Israel could find itself at war with Iran within 2 days if Iran fires missiles at Israeli territory. Tom Danheiser has more. What's going on, Tommy?
1: Well, George, hostilities between the U.S., Israel, and Iran have paused following a weekend of tit-for-tat strikes across the Persian Gulf as U.S. and allied forces previously targeted Iranian infrastructure following Iranian drone and missile attacks on U.S. bases in Bahrain and Kuwait. Negotiators from the U.S. and Iran are meeting Tuesday in Qatar to finalize terms of a broader agreement, despite recent military exchanges that targeted energy routes and military installations. However, the U.S. and Iran are clashing over the details of their negotiations, with U.S. President Donald Trump saying Iran requested the meeting to finalize terms, while Iranian officials deny that a meeting is planned and insist their delegation is only there to discuss frozen Iranian assets. Both sides remain in disagreement over nuclear inspections, with Iranian officials publicly denying having ever said that international nuclear inspectors could re-enter the country for inspections of their bombed nuclear site. And global oil prices are hovering around $70 to $73 a barrel, experiencing a slight upward turn. This escalation has renewed concerns over potential shipping disruptions in the Strait of Hormuz, though prices remain significantly lower than earlier in the year. George?
0: Thank you, Tom. Very confusing situation out there. A rare and potentially fatal tick-borne illness currently spreading across the United States can be traced back to a 1958 case involving a young boy on a farm. This disease, known as Powassan virus, was named for an Ontario town near where it was first discovered. At the time of his death, Lincoln Byers, a four-year-old living in Canada, had a condition that medical professionals couldn't explain. While once considered an obscure medical anomaly, Powassan virus cases have reached historic highs in the U.S. Powassan is the most prevalent from late spring through mid-fall, when tick populations peak and outdoor activity increases. According to the CDC, 76 Americans were diagnosed with the virus in 2025. That might not sound like a lot, but it's the highest annual total on record. Previously, the U.S. averaged just 7 to 8 diagnoses a year. The virus is primarily transmitted to humans through the bite of an infected woodchuck tick or deer tick. Like other tick-borne illnesses, it's not good. What's the result when big tech firm closely monitors employee activities to train AI, even when employees know that it's happening? Meta's recent attempt at this has been an utter and dramatic failure. Let's check in with our expert, Lauren Weinstein, about what this means for Meta and other big tech firms and for all of us. Lauren, what do you think?
2: Well, yeah, while this discussion is about Meta, the same trend is happening at other big tech firms where employees are increasingly being subjected to mass layoffs or feel that they're being mistreated by management. And the impact of this could be quite dangerous for everyone who depends on services from these firms as the firms try to use AI as an excuse for all manner of bad corporate behaviors. But regarding Meta, it's useful to recall that Meta's CEO, Mark Zuckerberg, has never been the poster boy for particularly admirable corporate leadership. Of course, before Meta was Meta, it was Facebook. And before that, it was the Facebook. And before that, it was FaceMash. This takes us all the way back to when Mark started this entire sordid set of events, when, while a student at Harvard, He built a platform to help guys avoid dating what he and his Harvard bros considered to be unattractive women, sometimes using terms like farm animals for their comparisons. Apparently, he threw this project together after being dumped by his then-girlfriend. This was all back around 2003. Facebook didn't change its name to Meta until around 5 years ago or so, when Mark became convinced that everyone would want to wear virtual reality headsets, working and playing in his virtual reality metaverse all day, and threw reportedly tens of billions of dollars at that project, some reports say $80 billion or so. And while there are continuing to be amazing applications for VR and Meta VR headsets, the idea that this was going to be a dominant way for people to routinely interact was, what's that technical term? Oh, yeah, crazy. Of course, over the years, Meta Facebook has been embroiled in a wide variety of issues related to privacy and a long list of other controversies. So now Mark has changed his mind again and has decided that he should throw most of Meta's resources at, you guessed it, AI. And the way he did this was, for example, reportedly by reassigning product managers and skilled engineers to be essentially AI trainers, understandably considered to be work far below their skill levels, and laying off other employees. Then Meta came up with the idea that is somewhat akin to driving a stake through the heart of employee morale, already apparently at historically low levels for the firm. And while I don't know offhand who specifically originated this train wreck of a concept, it seems like something Mark would have quickly and enthusiastically endorsed. So this is called MCI, Model Capability Initiative. This was launched just a couple of months ago and collected employee keystrokes, mouse movements, screenshots, etc., to be used for AI training. Initially, there was no opt-out. Then they apparently introduced a limited half-hour opt-out. As you might imagine, this didn't go over well with most employees. Even when using a company-provided computer, as in this situation, employees routinely deal with personally sensitive subjects, including financial and medical information and much more. And you can't blame employees for being decidedly unenthusiastic about being forced to train AI systems that they quite reasonably suspected Meta would like to use to lay them off and replace them. Well, this was all bad enough. But then very recently, the fan really got splattered when it was discovered that the data being collected this way had not been properly secured internally and was reportedly accessible to pretty much anyone at the firm. Whammo. So about a week ago, the MCI program was suspended for some indefinite period, maybe forever, we don't know, while investigations take place into how this happened. This whole awful affair seems pretty much on brand for Zuckerberg, but again, it would be a mistake to think that this kind of situation could only occur at Meta, because across the technology sector, we see firms increasingly treating the employees who actually built these firms as expendable, sometimes to be replaced with half-baked, dangerous, misinformation-laden AI that drives customers and employees alike utterly nuts. But it does seem like large language model AI is close to jumping the shark, as the saying goes, or perhaps already has, and is starting to face some serious reckonings. That recent German court decision I discussed, holding Google responsible for the content of their AI overviews, I talked about that a week ago. Those AI overviews spout tens of millions of wrong answers an hour. This could be just the beginning if courts begin widely holding big tech AI firms responsible for their AI-generated content, search answer overviews, chatbots, and so on. This very reasonable common sense approach could trigger massive changes in the way these firms operate and might signal an end to the abandon with which AI-created misinformation, sometimes dangerous and harmful, is so widely spewed. How these firms treat their own employees could be viewed as somewhat akin to a canary in a coal mine regarding how these firms will treat all of us. And judging from the mess at Meta in this respect, we probably shouldn't expect a customer is always right approach from these big tech firms. That's for sure.
0: You're on top of it, Lauren. Thank you. A one-of-a-kind NASA space telescope is about to fall out of the sky. For more than two decades, the Neil Gehrel Swift Observatory Telescope has gazed at the fading afterglows of some of the universe's most violent explosions. After launching in 2004, Swift initially circled about 370 miles above the Earth's surface. That far up, there were hardly any air molecules for Swift to run into. But slowly over time, its orbit descended lower and lower. It is now at an altitude of 210 miles, where the air is denser, dragging on the telescope. And they say within a few months, the friction will pull Swift into the thicker part of the atmosphere and rip it apart. That is, unless a robotic spacecraft, which is going to be launched tomorrow, can pull off a daring, never-before-tried rescue, catching the telescope and then nudging it back to a higher orbit. We shall see. Speaking of orbits and astronomers, here's Seth Shostak from the SETI Institute. Seth, what do you think of that telescope?
3: Well, I'm always sad when a telescope goes offline. It's particularly sad when it gets ripped apart by having to plunge down to Earth through our atmosphere. But it wasn't studying anything that I'm particularly interested in. It was studying, supernovae remnants, I believe, which are just the remains of stars that have gotten beyond old age. They blow up and die. But that's another story for another time. What I thought I'd talk about tonight, just for a couple of minutes, is transporters. Now, these were first introduced in the Star Trek TV series to allow rapid travel in space. For example, to get a crew member quickly down to a planet or maybe back again. The way this works, when you want to be beamed somewhere, you fire up the ship's transporter, and while everyone stands around looking pretty, you fade out on the screen while a weird sound effect plays. A few seconds later, you fade in somewhere else, the surface of a planet, or for example. But, well, that's not really the way it works. That's only what you see.

0: through it, if that's what a transporter actually does. But forget the physics. The real motivation for a transporter is to save program time and to save production money. Honestly, George, I wish I had a transporter, as I get car sick, and that doesn't seem to be a problem. It doesn't seem to be a problem with the transporter. Nobody gets sick there. I was hoping to beam myself to Trenton, New Jersey, but I think I'll just take the train instead. That way, no one will have to beam me up.
1: Don't beam, Seth. Stick around for us, my friend. Thank you. In a moment, Keith Crossley joins us. We're going to talk about his work, State Within Light, The Path to Enlightenment, What It's Like to Clear Ourselves of Pain, and that's emotional pain, next on Coast to Coast AM.
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0: And welcome back to Coast, George Norrie with you, Keith Crossley with us as a transformation specialist, speaker, and author of State Within Light, which is a life-changing book that offers a clear and practical path for transcending the ego and reaching enlightenment. His work helps people break free from their pain, patterns, and past so they can experience the highest levels of mental and emotional freedom. Keith, welcome to the program. I'm looking forward to this.
1: Thank you, George. Appreciate you having me.
0: When we talk about pain, I assume it's emotional pain. Is that pretty correct?
1: That's correct, yep.
0: How did you get involved in being a transformation specialist?
1: Well, I became a millionaire at the age of 31 and owned 8 restaurants, had over 100 employees, and I really thought my life was set. And for the first several years I owned them, it looked like that was true. But as time went on, several of my businesses started failing, and nothing I did seemed to turn them around. And so I had this existential crisis of watching my livelihood and sense of self completely slip through my fingers. And for an entire year, I was just devastated with terrible anxiety, depression, and I kept all of that emotional pain bottled up. I didn't tell my wife. I didn't tell my friends or family. I just carried the burden myself. And after an entire year of pure misery, I just reached a breaking point where the pain just couldn't dam up anymore. And it wasn't like a psychological break, but it was certainly a releasing of all of the bottled up emotions. And I would describe it as probably the most agony I have ever felt in my life of watching everything fall completely apart. And in the subsequent weeks, when I had that breakdown, I intuitively kind of knew that I wanted to start meditating, which I had never done.

0: before in my entire life. And so I started on day one with 5 minutes. Day two, I went 10 minutes. Day three, I went 20. And within about 3 weeks, I was doing 3 to 4 hours of meditation every day.
1: Wow.
0: And it in the beginning, I didn't realize what it was doing other than I knew that I was starting to get more and more peaceful inside in spite of my external world falling completely apart. And about 8 weeks into that level of meditation, I ended up having a very unexpected transcendental experience that completely changed my entire life. The experience?
1: Yeah.
0: I was meditating for probably a little over 2 hours, and when you reach a certain level of stillness, the mind lets completely go of control and loses its sense on time and also loses its sense of geography. So in other words, you literally... the mind fully lets go. And the only way I can describe it is it was as if my consciousness was being pulled forward at the speed of light into this corridor. And I could see a light off in the distance, and as immediately as I saw it, I was like a rocket ship going straight towards it. I didn't have time to question it. I didn't have time to stop it. And I was immediately absorbed into the most radiant, bright light that did not have words that my human brain could understand. It was beyond just illumination. It was an energy. And I was immediately, there was no separation between me and whatever this universal energy was. And I knew that the best description would be what we call God, but not in the way that I, you know, grew up thinking of God. And in that experience, I immediately knew that there was nothing that I could ever do as a human being that would make me unlovable. And all of my fears, all of my worries, all of my human ego completely vanished. And in Zen Buddhism, they call this experience Kensho or Satori, which is the oneness experience with God. And when I came out of that meditation, of that transcendental experience, it was as if my entire psyche, belief system, understanding of reality, the purpose of life, everything was completely rewired in an instant. For the entire next year, I lived in a state of bliss. And the irony is it should have been the worst year of my life. I had to close all of those businesses. I had to fire all of those employees.
1: Oh, my gosh.
0: My wife and family, we lost everything. And I was walking on a cloud, and nothing could touch me. And so what I had experienced was what we call enlightenment. But the truth is, I wasn't ready to be able to sustain it because it was just the gift that was given to me, but not something I had truly understood or earned yet.
1: Is this something, Keith, that you turned around yourself, or did you have help?
0: It was as if it was a gift that instantly I was completely different. Everything about me completely changed, the way I saw myself, the way I saw other people, the way I saw life. There was no intentional change needed. It was literally just a gift that was given to me. But what happened in the aftermath is after that year of complete bliss, I could feel myself slowly starting to drift away from that magical state. And I was devastated because I just found what all of us are looking for, this kind of more free, illuminated way of living that transcends suffering. And so for a few years after that, I kept going back into meditation, hoping that that original experience would happen again because it had changed everything. In hindsight, I'm very grateful that it didn't happen again because it forced me to understand all of the principles that I was applying day in and day out that actually made it possible. So it forced me to really develop a personal roadmap of how enlightenment becomes possible for me, but I was simultaneously creating a roadmap that anyone else could follow to achieve the same state.
1: Keith's website is his name, linked up at coasttocoastam.com, and his book is called State Within Light, The Path to Enlightenment. Next hour, we're going to open up the phone lines and have you ask him a question or two or share a story with us about some of the grief and pain you may have gone through in your life as well. Is it easy or hard, very quickly, Keith, to solve this issue for somebody?
0: The short answer is it depends on our approach. What human beings often think it takes to get through something difficult is strength. The true principle that's required to be able to get through anything without effort and without pain is the spiritual art of surrender. And surrender is the counterintuitive strategy of letting go of control.
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0: Total Security of Southern Minnesota weather forecast. I'm meteorologist Megan Mulford. A severe thunderstorm watch continues until 10 a.m. today. Overcast skies overnight with lows around 77. Southerly winds 5 to 10 miles an hour. Chance for storms again Tuesday, 91. Partly cloudy skies Tuesday night. Chance of thunderstorms lows around 71. From the Weatherology Weather Center, I'm meteorologist Megan Mulford. Right now, 80.
1: Fox News, I'm Sue Guzman. President Trump says special envoy Steve Witkoff and Jared Kushner are on their way to meet with Iranian leaders for another round of talks today.
2: President Trump saying that tomorrow's meeting came at the request of Iran. Now, Iran's foreign ministry is saying this is not the case and that while they've been in contact with mediators in Qatar, that no technical talks are scheduled.
1: Fox's Alexandria Hoff. Today is the final day of the Supreme Court's current term and three major rulings are expected.
3: Cases include the closely watched challenge to President Trump's executive order limiting birthright citizenship. Lower courts have concluded the action violates or likely violates the 14th Amendment. Another case is one involving a Republican challenge to campaign finance limits and LGBTQ rights cases from Idaho and West Virginia that deal with transgender students in public school sports.
1: This is Tanya J. Powers. 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
2: 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In the search on either of those, you put in Coast to Coast AM, type that baby right in. All the shows will pop right up, including little snippets from the weekday shows we do here and the weekend shows. 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

0: And welcome back, George Norrie, along with Keith Crossley. Keith, what seems to be the greatest obstacle people face when they try to heal themselves?
1: At the heart of all suffering is that you believe reality should be the way you want it to be instead of the way that it is. So when reality doesn't match your expectations, in that gap is the degree to which you will suffer. So the fundamental mistake people make is they think that it's their circumstances or their situation that's making them suffer. But to give you an analogy, several years ago, my wife and I were in Mexico, and we did one of the parachutes that pulled behind the boat, parasailing.
0: Yeah.
1: And we're sitting up 150 feet above the water, and I'm sitting there looking at the turquoise ocean and the white sandy beach, and I'm just feeling like a bird flying through the sky. Well, meanwhile, my wife is sitting next to me, and she's having the complete opposite experience. So she's terrified, and she says, you know, what if the notch of the parachute comes loose? You know, if we fell from this height, are we going to die? You know, are there sharks in the water? So she couldn't wait to get back on solid ground. So the important thing to notice is that we are both in the exact same objective reality, but the reality we experience is completely different based on the filter of the mind. So the main issue people have of why they suffer is they never actually recognize that they are the arbiter interpreting what reality means. Once you recognize that you're the arbiter and you have control over the filter through which you see reality, now we're playing a whole different ballgame. So we're not a slave to our external circumstances or situations. Regardless of what happens to us, we interpret that filter through our own reality. So the suffering is ultimately caused by the gap between what we want reality to be and what it actually is.
0: When you're speaking to groups, are you speaking primarily to individuals within the group or the group itself?
1: Both. Collectively, it's really it's a universal problem among humanity. And so we constantly spend our lives trying to curate and control our lives to make sure nothing goes wrong. But in this reality where there is duality, there's right and wrong and good and bad and good and evil and difficult and very painful, even traumatic things happen, we live in a state of fear and protection, not realizing that in order to live with some level of protection, it means we're always going to live with some level of fear, which always comes at the cost of our freedom. So people think that, again, that they're afraid of situations or circumstances, but if you go a layer deeper, we're not actually afraid of what's going to happen. We're afraid of how we're going to feel if or when that thing happens, meaning that we're actually afraid of our feelings.
0: There was an individual in St. Louis who committed suicide a few weeks ago, Keith.
1: Mm-hmm.
0: He hailed from a very prominent family. I won't mention their names. But he was very distraught, but was worth millions of dollars. Millions mm-hmm. of dollars. What causes somebody to be that depressed?
1: I think at the heart of it, we also misunderstand what mental health struggles really are. So in the same way that you go to a doctor and say you have a health issue, they often treat the symptoms by giving you a medication instead of looking at the underlying factors like, do you exercise? Do you eat well? So in other words, we're in a state of treating symptoms as opposed to root issues. With mental health, we do the exact same thing. So let me give you an example. All mental health struggles are protection mechanisms for the psyche. For example, anxiety is the number one mental health issue in the United States and in the world right now. So it's essentially rumination in the mind, which creates anxious feelings in the body. So the mind is hypervigilant, scanning and analyzing and predicting, trying to do anything to avoid future pain. Yet in its attempt to avoid that future pain, it feels the effects of all of the fear-based thinking that it's ruminating about. So it literally creates its own suffering. So that's how the ego works. And in its attempt to protect us, it always causes the exact pain that it's trying to avoid. So if you take another example, something like narcissism, another mental health issue. We say someone that has narcissism has a big ego. But the question is, why do they have a big ego? They need that fortress of protection to avoid having to look at themselves or having to take accountability and blame everybody else for everything. in order to cocoon themselves from their deep-seated fear of not being enough. So the deeper the wound, the bigger the protection needs to be to guard against the wound. So every mental health issue, at least the common ones, you can kind of exclude things like schizophrenia, are essentially the ego's attempt to create a protection mechanism to guard against deep-seated fears. So what I do to help people is instead of treating symptoms, we go to the roots of what fears all of those protection mechanisms are trying to guard against.
0: Do they open up to you?
1: Absolutely. Someone obviously needs to be open to that process. And I work with private pay clients who are essentially paying to go through this process, which certainly helps. But the more willing someone is to face the truth and understand their protection mechanisms and why they put them into place in the first place, then they start to see what it's going to take to actually get out of that hole, which requires an increased willingness to feel the full range of human emotion without fear. That's not always an easy process, but ultimately if they can make peace with their core fears and their core wounds, they will no longer need the same protection mechanisms to guard against them.
0: Now, in your case, when the restaurants were booming along and things were going well, were you internally happy?
1: Temporarily, I was, because I thought that I had attained everything I was looking for, which is financial freedom. And then my ego also loved the idea of being the successful person, especially at an early age. So it wasn't just the financial success, it was what it meant about my self-identity. And that's also why it was incredibly devastating when I lost it all, because this wasn't just a failure, I was a failure. So my entire sense of self-confidence and self-worth collapsed along with the collapsing of the business. In hindsight, it was the best thing that ever could have happened to me. And I always tell people that rock bottom is the best place you can be if you handle it right in the aftermath. Having your ego decimated and destroyed is one of the most beautiful things that can happen, because what will emerge out of the rubble is a much more authentic version of you that is not based on external validation from the world.
0: How many people pull themselves out of that rubble? What do you think?
1: It depends. I would say that for a lot of people, they don't necessarily have the awareness or the tools to know how to handle that circumstance properly. And it's a lack of awareness and information that makes them go deeper into the well. So they often form deep emotional scars based on these really terrible traumatic experiences. But I always say to people that your suffering is always the doorway to your liberation if it's handled right. There's a certain set of DNA in pain, so to speak, that contains the blueprint of how to transcend pain once you learn how it actually works. So what my work is with people is helping them to see that pain is the doorway to the liberation, and my job is to help them to see how to follow that blueprint.
0: The subtitle of your book, State Within Light, is The Path to Enlightenment. Exactly, mm-hmm. In your opinion, Keith, what is enlightenment?
1: Enlightenment is when you have moved to a singular desire, meaning that you have eradicated all other desires except one very important thing, and that is your willingness to experience all of life without resistance. So to me, the definition of a true spiritual master would be, let's imagine, George, that your daughter was getting married, and I said to you, George, this is a really important day. You should soak this moment in. That would be a very normal, you know, amazing thing to hear from someone. The counterside to that would be that if your daughter passed away, what a spiritual master would do is they would lean into the grief just as much, trying to soak up that experience, because that is what life is asking of them. So a spiritual master is someone who no longer is trying to say this experience is good, this experience is bad. They are equally open to experience all that life has to offer. That is the state of enlightenment. So it doesn't mean that you don't feel emotions that everybody else feels. It means that you've gotten rid of your fear and resistance to feeling the full gravity of what it means to be human.
0: Is it normal to suffer?
1: Suffering is really beautiful once you get rid of the resistance. So what I always tell people is feeling themselves are not a problem. It's your resistance to the feelings that's the problem. So most people have never been able to sit with sadness without trying to get rid of it. Most people have never sat with grief without trying to run away. There is a bizarre kind of beauty in pain when you rid yourself of the resistance. So Joseph Campbell, a famous spiritual teacher, he said, every feeling fully felt is bliss. And the only difference between me and anyone else is I have learned how to sit with pain without running from it and to enjoy its beauty almost just as much as joy and love and connection. The resistance is the problem.
0: Now, the Buddha has talked about enlightenment as the end of suffering. Do you believe that?
1: That's the very definition of it, right? The end of suffering. And that's a very bold claim when you really think about the gravity of that. You know, is there really anything else a human being could transcend or could master other than to end their suffering? But the question becomes, like, how is that actually possible? Because clearly, you know, the universe is not going to all of a sudden stop giving you trials and tribulations and tragedies. So it means that nothing in your external world is going to change. What that means then is that something in your internal world, the way that you interact with reality, is going to have to fundamentally change if you are ever going to break free. So all a spiritual master has done is mastered the spiritual art of surrender. So most people think what it takes to get through life with as few scars as possible and as little pain as possible is to muscle through the difficult times. I do not value strength at all. What I value is the spiritual art of surrender. So when life presents me with a situation or a circumstance that is different than the reality that I wanted, I have practiced enough times in small to medium situations learning how to let go of the reality of what I wanted and surrender to the experience that life is actually giving me and asking me to go through. The more you practice that in small situations, you build up to the bigger and bigger situations. And the culmination of that would be represented in Jesus on the cross. So regardless of whether you're a Christian or not, Jesus on the cross, he's sitting there in agony, being crucified for a reason that wasn't really that valid. And on the cross, he says one very important phrase. He says, Father, if you're willing, take this away from me. Nevertheless, not my will, but thine be done. So what he's saying is, I don't really want to be on this cross. That would be my preference in how my life was supposed to go. Nevertheless, that is not the reality I've been dealt. And so I will surrender to the will of God. That is spiritual surrender at its highest level. Even in pain, even in death, am I willing to let go of my attachment to my idea of how my life was supposed to go? So I'm not suggesting that this is easy. It's something that has to be practiced again and again at deeper and deeper levels until you reach mastery.
0: Keith, what about people who try to escape with alcohol, drugs, and things like that?
1: They're clearly in pain, and hence the need to escape. And so the irony is that their coping strategies only compound or prolong the pain. So you and I know as well as anybody that addiction has a shelf life, right? You're only going to get increasingly more addicted and make your life increasingly worse. So in their attempt to solve the problem, yes, they escape temporarily, but then they create a demon that's even harder to outrun. So what I do for people with addiction or any other type of maladaptive coping strategy is, again, helping them to see that there's a certain pain they are trying to avoid. So I always tell people the healing process is not complicated, it's just difficult. It requires you to do two very simple but very profound things. One, you need a tolerance for truth. There's always difficult and painful truths that people are avoiding about reality. And then when they face those difficult truths, they have to be willing to feel the painful feelings associated with them. But the irony is that once you go through that process a few times with painful events in your life, you're not only going to heal yourself from the past and from the pain, but you will learn a much more profound lesson, which is that your whole life you've been trying to protect yourself from pain, but when you're no longer afraid to feel it, you're free. So the deeper lesson that is born out of the healing process is that you lose your fear of pain.
0: Can we create our own happiness?
1: No one else is going to do it for you. I know that's for sure. What's your experience with that?
0: I think you have to do it yourself.
1: Yeah. You know, people often ask, well, you know, what is the purpose of life? And I don't think that's a philosophical question that people should ask themselves. What I think they should do is to let life reflect back the answer. So based off all of your experiences, is your purpose here to suffer? Yep, we'd have to say yes. Is your purpose to love? We'd have to say yes. Is your purpose to have fun? Yes, it is. Is your purpose to be bored? Yes, it is. When you start asking life what is its purpose, it's asking you to experience all of it.
0: Keith,
1: once you recognize that's the game, the freer you'll be.
0: Where do we get your book, State Within Light?
1: On Amazon.
0: All right, we're going to come back and take calls with you in a moment. Keith Crossley with us as we talk about enlightenment changing your life.
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0: The National Weather Service in the Twin Cities has issued a severe thunderstorm warning for southeastern Blue Earth County in south-central Minnesota, Faribault County in south-central Minnesota, western Freeborn County in south-central Minnesota, Waseca County in south-central Minnesota, until 5:45 a.m. At 4:57 a.m., severe thunderstorms were located along the line from over Amboy to near Bryceland, or along the line from 22 miles northeast of Fairmont to 26 miles west of Albert Lea, moving northeast at 50 miles per hour. Hazard, 60 miles per hour wind gusts and quarter-size hail. This is a radar-indicated threat. Impact, hail damage to vehicles is expected. Expect wind damage to roofs, siding, and trees. Locations impacted include Winnebago, Frost, Amboy, Bryceland, Easton, Minnesota Lake, Mapleton, Wells, Mansfield, Emmons, Alden, Waldorf, Freeborn, Pemberton, St. Clair, Heartland, New Richland, Janesville, Waseca, and Elgin. Seek shelter inside a well-built structure and stay away from windows. These storms are capable of producing damaging winds and large hail. Repeating, a severe thunderstorm warning has been issued until 5:45 a.m. for the following county, Freeborn, Minnesota.
1: Perhaps important, perhaps not. We're going to find out.
2: President Trump says the goal remains. Iran can't have a nuclear weapon.
3: High-level talks will take place today in Doha, Qatar, aimed at advancing the memorandum of understanding between the United States and Iran. U.S. Special Envoys Kushner and Witkoff will be in attendance and are expected to meet directly with the Qatari Prime Minister, according to a diplomat familiar with the talks. Technical talks about the MOU are then scheduled to take place on Wednesday.
2: Fox's Trey Yingston, Tel Aviv. Rescuers keep digging in double earthquake-ravaged Venezuela, still hoping to find survivors, and more Americans are helping.
4: 130 Marines arrived in the hardest-hit city of La Guaira. Their goal is to open the port so badly needed supplies can reach those who need it. This as the U.S. State Department announces that it's increasing its humanitarian aid to $300 million to get supplies to the worst-hit areas.
2: Fox's Nate Foy in La Guaira. The number of deaths in Venezuela tops 1,700. The Supreme Court wraps up its term today with final four decisions, including long-anticipated rulings on transgender athletes playing in girls' women's sports and birthright citizenship. The day after the court upset the president with another ruling that allows states to count mail-in ballots postmarked by Election Day that arrive after.
5: President Trump calls the ruling surprising, adding it makes the Save America Act more important.
1: That was a ruling that was, I think it was very detrimental to honest elections, but it is what it is.
5: The Save America Act would restrict the use of mail-in ballots while adding proof of citizenship and voter ID requirements for voters. A handful of Senate Republicans opposed the measure, arguing against the limits for vote-by-mail options and concerns over federal overreach.
2: That's Jared Halpern. 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
8: That heat's going to be out there for one more day.
7: Temperatures being 30 degrees above average.
6: 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Just click listen, then swipe right and hear the latest news updates on your time. 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
2: A win for Republicans in Colorado. The state Supreme Court rejected congressional redistricting ballot initiatives, not for this year, but for 2028 and 2030, that aimed to help elect three more Democrats to the House. Virginia's Supreme Court had ruled earlier against congressional redistricting for 2026 after voters approved new maps there that could have helped Democrats win four more House seats in Virginia. Today in Colorado, it's primary day.
9: U.S. Senator Michael Bennett is running against State Attorney General Phil Weiser for the Democratic nomination for governor. During his campaign, Weiser has been highlighting his many lawsuits against the Trump administration. Senator John Hickenlooper is fending off a primary challenge from Julie Gonzalez, who's backed by the Denver chapter of the Democratic Socialist Socialists of America. In the 8th Congressional District, the DSA is neutral on Manny Rutinel. This is Republican Congressman Gabe Evans' district currently. He told the Fox News Rundown podcast,
10: Democrats have made Colorado an unsafe, expensive, poorly run disaster.
9: In the 1st Congressional District, the Denver DSA has backed Milot Kyros, who is challenging incumbent Representative Diana DeGette. Jessica Rosenthal, Fox News.
2: President Trump has nominated the acting Labor Secretary to take the job formally. Keith Sonderling has been leading the Labor Department since Lori Chavez-DeRemer resigned in April. On Wall Street, stock futures are rising modestly. The day after big gains, the NASDAQ surged up 522 points. The Dow rose 306 to a new record high, closing over 52,000 for the first time. Drama at soccer's World Cup.
11: Ismail Sabari can win the penalty shootout for Morocco with this kick.
2: It came down to that on Fox last night.
11: Yes!
2: So Morocco beat and eliminated the Netherlands in the shootout to advance to the round of 16. Paraguay also knocked out Germany in a match that came down to penalty kicks. Brazil beat Japan 2-1 to also advance. I'm Dave Anthony, Fox News.
9: Here's your Total Security of Southern Minnesota weather forecast and meteorologist Megan Mulford. A severe thunderstorm watch continues until 10 a.m. today. Overcast skies overnight with lows around 77. Southerly winds 5 to 10 miles an hour. Chance for storms again Tuesday, 91. Partly cloudy skies Tuesday night. Chance of thunderstorms, lows around 71. From the Weatherology Weather Center, I'm meteorologist Megan Mulford. Right now, 80.
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14: This is America in the Morning from Westwood One. I'm John Trout. It's Tuesday, June 30th, 2026. Here's what's coming up on America in the Morning.
15: The Supreme Court deals President Trump a blow on elections and the Fed, but a victory on one aspect of executive power. I'm John Stolness in Washington.
16: The Nancy Pelosi Institute for Representative Democracy will launch in January. Marcela Sanchez, Washington.
14: Alec Murdoch's retrial on murder charges begins. Lisa Dwyer has the story.
17: The Dow opens this morning above 52,000 for the very first time. I'm Jessica Ettinger.
18: The latest round of charges in the government's gambling investigation.
19: I'm Mike Hempett.
20: One American condiment has become the star of the World Cup. I'm Richard Johnson.
14: All ahead on America in the Morning.

0: It's now 7 past. In 3 major decisions yesterday, the Supreme Court handed President Trump a defeat in 2 key cases, but a victory in another. John Stolness has more from Washington.
1: In a 5-4 vote, the justices ruled against the Trump administration's efforts to restrict mail-in voting, upholding a Mississippi law that allows state officials to receive mail-in ballots up to 5 days after the election. Speaking in the Oval Office, the president used the Supreme Court's ruling to stress the importance of his Save America Act, which he says is designed to ensure elections are carried out fairly.
2: Well, because of the mail-in ballot ruling, which was a little bit surprising, gives people more time to vote illegally, let's say. But the SAVE Act is even more important.
1: Critics of the legislation, however, say it restricts the ability of citizens to vote. President Trump has refused to sign a bipartisan housing bill that passed both chambers of Congress last week in an effort to force the Senate to take up the SAVE America Act. The president calls reforming elections the most important item on his agenda.
2: The SAVE America Act is exactly what it says. It's saving America from crooked elections. And the housing bill is a bill that can get approved. They worked on it long and hard. It's very bipartisan.
1: Chief Justice John Roberts and Amy Coney Barrett sided with the 3 liberal justices in that decision. In another case, the justices ruled 6-3 to give the executive branch a broader ability to fire independent government regulators for whom federal laws had protected from dismissal for political reasons. However, the justices carved out an exception for the Federal Reserve, ruling Trump could not fire Fed Governor Lisa Cook from the central bank.
2: That gives me the right, and not me, it gives a president the right to do what the president should have the right to do. And it's very interesting. It's a big ruling. It's been going on for almost 100 years.
1: Trump wanted to fire Rebecca Kelly Slaughter from the Federal Trade Commission because she disagreed with his agenda. The ruling likely affects employees across dozens of federal agencies that have historically been outside the president's ability to control. I'm John Stolness in Washington.
0: A frightening reminder of the growing danger posed by drones near busy airports. A JetBlue pilot reported striking a drone while approaching New York's JFK Airport for landing Monday morning. The aircraft did land safely, but federal authorities are now investigating exactly what happened. Ed Donahue reports.
3: JetBlue says one of its planes hit a drone. It happened as the plane was about to land at New York's Kennedy Airport.
4: We are clear to land. 1-3 left. Just quickly, I couldn't talk to approach, but we collided with a drone back there in the turn as we're coming to assault. Just wanted to pass that to you.
3: The plane landed safely and no damage was found during an inspection.
4: It hit us right above the cockpit.
3: Drones are generally allowed to fly below 400 feet. The FAA says the collision happened at around 3,000 feet. Airspace is restricted around airports and public events like the World Cup because of safety concerns. The FAA says more than 100 drone sightings are reported near airports every month, and the agency is working with law enforcement to investigate. I'm Ed Donahue.
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0: This is America in the Morning, and a check of your national forecast. Here's AccuWeather.com meteorologist Matt Rindy.
12: High weather is going to remain the big story for a large part of the nation today, with widespread 90-degree readings and a few 100s in the Plain States from South Dakota and southern Minnesota, southward to Oklahoma and Texas, and then to the east into the southeast, Tennessee Valley and Great Lakes, also a few places in the Mid-Atlantic, eastern Pennsylvania and New Jersey, with AccuWeather real temperatures well into the 100s for many locations. These temperatures will largely hold in place through the plains for the rest of the week, including Independence Day, and also expand in intensity in areas farther east. On the edge of this heat, there'll be some showers and thunderstorms developing over the portions of the Great Lakes from southeast Minnesota into Wisconsin, and then carrying eastward through Canada into New York and New England. A few of the storms could be heavy and gusty, producing damaging winds along with some downpours. Rainfall in New England will also keep temperatures in the low to mid-80s. A few more strong to severe thunderstorms will also develop today in parts of West Texas into eastern New Mexico and then northward to southern Nebraska. These storms can also contain damaging winds and heavy rain, but also large hail. The Gulf Coast will support a few showers and thunderstorms this afternoon and evening from southeast Texas into Florida. Some of the storms in central Florida could produce drenching rainfall. And after a cool rain and mountain snow yesterday, there will be a milder trend in the northern Rockies and northwest generally, but there could still be a few showers and afternoon thunderstorm or two from Wyoming into Idaho and Montana. That's the weather across America. It's going to be quite hot and humid with sunshine in Indianapolis, Indiana, with a record-tying high of 97. Orlando, Florida will have sun and clouds and a drenching thunderstorm or two and a high of 92. That's the nation's weather. I'm AccuWeather.com meteorologist Matt Rindy.
0: 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I'm John Trout. A top congressional leader launches a new effort. Marcela Sanchez explains.
13: Former House Speaker Nancy Pelosi is partnering with the University of California, Berkeley, to form a new nonpartisan academic institute dedicated to strengthening democracy. The Nancy Pelosi Institute for Representative Democracy will launch in January, where Pelosi will also co-teach a course on Congress. In addition, the Institute will have an exhibit chronicling her career. The Democrat has represented San Francisco for nearly 40 years and is not seeking re-election. She's also served two stints as House Speaker and is the first woman to hold that title. Marcela Sanchez, Washington.
0: Alec Murtaugh's bid for a retrial is drawing renewed attention as the latest courtroom battle unfolds. Lisa Dwyer is following the case.
14: Alec Murtaugh's retrial on murder charges and the shooting deaths of his wife and son in 2021 has begun with a pretrial hearing after the South Carolina Supreme Court overturned his murder convictions and life sentence. As to whether the defense can test DNA material found under Murtaugh's wife's fingernails, defense attorney Jim Griffin.
15: We've agreed to pay for it. And just background information.
16: I'm going to let you pay for it.
14: Murdoch's defense team wanted Murtaugh to be allowed to wear a suit. The state objected. Defense attorney Dick Harpootlian says they might renew the motion because it could affect the jury.
17: Parading him around in a jumpsuit shackled like an animal impacts their view.
14: Murtaugh was also denied the ability to use a laptop in his cell. Judge Deborah McCaslin.
16: No other inmate has a laptop in their cell.
14: Supervised in a conference room is okay. I'm Lisa Dwyer.
0: 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Fed Governor Lisa Cook will remain in her position despite President Trump's outlook when America in the Morning returns after these messages.
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0: Welcome back. You're with America in the Morning. Now 20 after. On this, the final day of the month, here's CNBC's Jessica Ettinger with Tuesday Business.
1: Wall Street opens this morning for the final trading day of June, the final trading day of the second quarter and of the first half of the year, too. And the Dow opens this morning for the first time ever above 52,000, fresh record high. It rose 300 points yesterday, led higher by new Dow member, Google and YouTube parent Alphabet. It replaced Verizon. The NASDAQ popped 500 points yesterday. The S&P 500 index and the NASDAQ each broke five-day losing streaks. Comcast splitting into two separate businesses, Comcast Cable and NBC Universal.
2: The company announcing plans to split into two independent publicly traded companies. They will spin off NBC Universal. It will also include theme parks and Peacock and the Bravo network, not to mention NBC itself, because of the performance of Comcast stock. You give both of these companies their own balance sheets, their own managements, and you allow them to create their own independent futures. And by the way, NBCU will trade most likely at a higher multiple as it is freed to a certain extent.
1: That's CNBC's David Faber. Former NBC Entertainment co-chairman Ben Silverman likes that NBC will be on its own.
3: NBC Universal has an incredible treasure trove of IP, something that companies like Netflix lacked. And Amazon, everyone thought, overbid for MGM. And now they're doing Legally Blonde spinoffs. You know, James Bond. They're doing Wednesday off of The Addams Family. So I think the IP inside NBC Universal is incredibly valuable and more available to somebody who maybe wants to acquire, or they themselves can scale up Peacock.
1: The Supreme Court ruled that Fed Governor Lisa Cook can stay in her job for now, with President Trump blocked from firing her. He had sought to move her off of the Federal Reserve as he pressures the members to vote for lower interest rates.
4: Chief Justice Roberts, writing for only a 5-4 majority, the injunction could stand because Governor Cook had not been afforded any process by the administration before being removed. That is, she hadn't had an opportunity to respond to the allegations against her. I think one thing that will give substantial reassurance to people at the Fed, some sort of process is required. You can't just say, I think you've done something bad, you're out.
1: That's Harvard Law's Daniel Tarullo on CNBC. In a different case, the Supreme Court ruled in favor of President Trump, letting U.S. presidents fire independent regulators. It ruled for the president in a case with the Federal Trade Commission. On today's watch list, we get earnings from Nike, the latest on home prices, and new consumer confidence data. Plus, we get new numbers on job opportunity and labor turnover.
0: Interesting data for tomorrow at this time. CNBC's Jessica Ettinger. It's 24 after. In sports, from the World Cup, Morocco has beat Netherlands on penalties to reach the World Cup 2026 last 16. When we return on America in the Morning, how do you top the World Cup? With a condiment visitors to the U.S. are going crazy for. That and more after these messages.
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0: Back on America in the Morning, it's 26 after. Two former NBA players are charged in a gambling scandal, Mike Hempen reports.
1: Former NBA players Malik Beasley and Ed Davis have been indicted in the latest round of charges in the government's gambling investigation. Prosecutors say while Beasley was playing for the Bucks in 2024, he agreed to tailor his performance based on betting trends in those games. Six people were named in the indictment. It says Davis, who has been out of the NBA since 2022, was among those placing bets on Beasley's performance. Authorities say the scheme involved hundreds of thousands of dollars. In April, former NBA player Damon Jones became the first person to plead guilty in a gambling sweep that led to the arrests of more than 30 people. I'm Mike Hempen.
0: Venezuelans continue to comb through more ruins of buildings toppled by last week's powerful back-to-back earthquakes. Relief organizations say the first 72 hours after a natural disaster is the most crucial time period for rescues, though survival can be extended if people have access to food and water. With the death toll now at 1,700, thousands more are still missing. In another development, a 4.6 magnitude aftershock rumbled through the disaster zone in Venezuela. Facing criticism that authorities have done too little too slowly, government officials aggressively promoted their recovery and rescue efforts, with police and military officers handing out cans of tuna and crackers to hungry displaced people in and around Caracas. What's topping the World Cup? America in the Morning's Rich Johnson reports.
2: The top American item that is causing a craze and even a TSA warning is ranch dressing.
3: That's good.
4: Oh, my God.
3: Now I know why you love it.
4: That combo is genuinely phenomenal.
2: The combination of buttermilk, mayo, garlic, onions, and herbs was invented by a plumbing contractor working in remote Alaska in 1949. Steve Henson eventually started serving it on salads at his Dude Ranch in Santa Barbara, California, a property he named Hidden Valley Ranch. Some Americans are loving the Euro obsession with the ranch and its healing powers.
5: Why are we having expensive diplomatic meetings with Europe when we could just be handing out ranch packets?
2: And it's those packets that suddenly ranch-obsessed Europeans need to know about.
6: How do we bring this American nectar back to Sweden?
7: Y'all know it comes in powdered packets, right?
6: Excuse me?
2: Well, packets aside, the TSA has actually issued an alert to Europeans to tell them that ranch dressing is considered a liquid, so those bottles of ranch need to go in checked luggage. Bottom line, don't be like this guy.
8: I'm sorry, but is that a liter of ranch dressing?
9: Yes, it is.
8: Did you enjoy your stay in the U.S.?
9: Yes, thank you. Although I did gain a bit of the FIFA 15.
2: Of course, the English guy in the video looks more like he picked up the FIFA 50. I'm Richard Johnson.
0: And the games continue. America in the Morning for Tuesday, June 30th, 2026, is produced by Tom Cusick. I'm John Trout. This is Westwood One.
10: Here's your total security of Southern Minnesota weather forecast. I'm meteorologist Megan Mulford. A severe thunderstorm watch continues until 10 a.m. today. Sunshine mixed with clouds at times today, with a slight chance of severe thunderstorms. High temperatures reach up to 91. Winds out of the southwest, 8 to 15 miles an hour. Partly cloudy skies again tonight. Chance of thunderstorms. Lows level off around 71. From the Weatherology Weather Center, I'm meteorologist Megan Mulford. Currently, it's 80 degrees.
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0: This is America in the Morning from Westwood One. I'm John Trout. Among the stories we're covering this half hour...
25: President Trump touts the importance of the Save America Act after the Supreme Court rules against his desire to restrict mail-in ballots. I'm John Stolness in Washington.
26: The High Court has dramatically expanded presidential power. Sagar Magazine.

0: The National Weather Service in the Twin Cities has issued a severe thunderstorm warning for Eastern Freeborn County in south-central Minnesota, Southern Steele County in south-central Minnesota, until 6:15 a.m. At 5:31 a.m., a severe thunderstorm was located near Alden, 47 miles northwest of Albert Lea, moving northeast at 45 miles per hour. Hazard, 60 miles per hour wind gusts and quarter-size hail. This is a radar-indicated threat. Impact, hail damage to vehicles is expected. Expect wind damage to roofs, siding, and trees. Locations impacted include Albert Lea, Hayward, Clark's Grove, Hallandale, Geneva, Ellendale, Steele Center, Blooming Prairie, Bixby, and Rice Lake State Park. Seek shelter inside a well-built structure and stay away from windows. The storm is capable of producing damaging winds and large hail. Repeating, a severe thunderstorm warning has been issued until 6:15 a.m. for the following county, Freeborn, Minnesota.
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5: 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A check of the nation's weather with AccuWeather.com meteorologist Matt Rindy. What do you have, Matt?
6: The Northern Rockies and Northwest generally had a cool rain with mountain snow yesterday. Today there will be a trend of warmer weather, but there could still be a few showers and an afternoon thunderstorm or two from Wyoming into Idaho and Montana. Scattered showers will also develop in parts of Washington. Otherwise, the rest of the West will be dry with sunshine. Temperatures this afternoon will be near, even a little below historical average, with 70s and 80s in the northern parts of California into Utah and just over 100 in the southwest deserts. But the hot weather remains the big story, as a large part of the nation today will have widespread 90-degree readings and a few 100s through the Plains states from South Dakota to Minnesota, southward to Oklahoma and Texas, and then to the east in the southeast Tennessee Valley and Great Lakes. A few places also will hit 90s in the Middle Atlantic into eastern Pennsylvania and New Jersey. AccuWeather real field temperatures will be well into the 100s for most locations. These temperatures will largely hold in place in the plains for the rest of the week, including Independence Day, while also increasing in intensity in areas farther east. On the edge of the heat, there will be some shower and thunderstorm activity over portions of the Great Lakes from southeast Minnesota into Wisconsin and then carrying eastward through Canada into New York and New England. A few of the storms could be heavy and gusty with damaging winds along with some downpours. The rainfall in New England will also keep temperatures in the low to mid-80s. A few more strong to severe thunderstorms will develop again today in parts of West Texas into eastern New Mexico and northward to Nebraska, which could also contain damaging winds, heavy rain, and also some large hail. The Gulf Coast will have some shower and thunderstorm activity from southeast Texas into Florida. That's the nation's weather. I'm AccuWeather.com meteorologist Matt Rindy.
5: 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I'm John Trout. The U.S. Supreme Court on Tuesday ruled against President Trump's desire to restrict mail-in voting, with more key decisions due later this morning. John Stolness has the latest from Washington.
7: Chief Justice John Roberts and Amy Coney Barrett sided with the three liberal justices in a 5-4 decision to refuse the Trump administration's desire to restrict how states conduct mail-in balloting. Trump has long claimed mail-in voting offers the potential for fraud, although the administration has not been able to prove that in court. court. Speaking in the Oval Office, the president once again urged Congress to take up his Save America Act, which he says will help make elections safer by banning mail-in voting in most cases.
8: That was a ruling that was, I think it was very detrimental to honest elections. But it is what it is. Basically, they're keeping it a little bit the way it is now.
7: Democrats like House Minority Leader Hakeem Jeffries lauded the Supreme Court's decision.
9: Voting by mail has never been a partisan issue until Donald Trump decided to peddle conspiracy theories related to his own failures to win back in 2020.
7: Trump has thus far refused to sign into law a bipartisan housing bill passed by Congress in an attempt to pressure enough Democrats to take up his Save America Act. House Speaker Mike Johnson sent the housing bill to the president's desk Monday, starting a 10-day clock for the president to sign it before it immediately becomes law. But he also urged the Senate to move forward with the Save America Act in order to avoid a contentious process.
10: To my colleagues, whomever is thinking that stopping the work of House Republicans to make Americans safer right now and to bring down the cost of living, impeding that progress just because stubborn Senate Democrats won't do the job of the American people, is self-defeating. It doesn't make any sense.
7: The court yesterday also gave the presidency greater leverage in firing independent government regulators for political reasons, although it did carve out an exception for the Federal Reserve, blocking his ability to fire Fed Governor Lisa Cook in a 6-3 ruling. Later this morning, the High Court will rule on whether everyone born in America should automatically receive birthright citizenship, potentially upending a key staple of citizenship since just after the Civil War.
8: I think it's very bad for our nation. We're the only nation that does it. No other nation does that birthright citizenship. No, not even close. Some did at the end. It's tremendously destructive.
7: Rulings on whether districts can authorize bans on high school transgender athletes, as well as campaign finance rules determining how much money candidates can spend, will also be released later this morning. I'm John Stolness in Washington.
5: An unusual election battle in Alaska is shaping up, where two candidates with the exact same name are now set to appear on the same U.S. Senate primary ballot. The state's highest court says that's perfectly legal, as we learn from correspondent Jennifer King.
11: It's a tale of two Dan Sullivans. A man with the same name and party as a Republican incumbent is eligible to run in Alaska's Senate race after the state's Supreme Court ruled that both men can be in the August primary. Daniel S. Sullivan is the junior U.S. Senator for Alaska. Dan J. Sullivan is a retired teacher from Petersburg. Alaska's Division of Elections kicked the challenger off the ballot, saying he was running in bad faith to draw votes away from the incumbent. But the High Court affirmed a state court judge who found the division had abused its discretion. The division has been ordered to solve the issue of how the challenger should be differentiated on the ballot. In Alaska, the top four vote-getters, regardless of party, advanced to the November general election. I'm Jennifer King.
5: More than 100 Venezuelans deported from the U.S. are now missing after arriving back home just hours before back-to-back earthquakes struck last week. Families are desperate for answers as search efforts continue. Correspondent Lisa Dwyer has the latest.
12: Survivors say that more than 100 people just deported from the United States were being held in a hotel in La Guaira when earthquakes struck Venezuela, setting off a scramble to find survivors and bodies buried in the rubble. A deportation flight from Miami arrived in Venezuela hours before Wednesday's earthquakes. 58-year-old Lisbeth Portillo says she escaped the rubble with about 20 other deportees. Portillo says they walked a great distance to a National Guard building, where she was able to call her husband in the United States, who then called their children in Venezuela, who then picked her up. I'm Lisa Dwyer.
5: It's 17 before the hour. When we return on America in the Morning, more fallout from Monday's Supreme Court decisions, and the new old tech guy Chuck Palm has this.
13: Bipartisan coalitions stop data centers.
5: That and more after these messages.
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0: Welcome back. You're with America in the Morning. Now 15 till. I'm John Trout. Correspondent Saka Magani reports the Supreme Court has handed Donald Trump a big win and a few losses in new rulings yesterday, with more expected today.
1: As its term winds down, the Supreme Court has handed President Trump a big win with a few losses. The High Court has dramatically expanded presidential power, upholding the president's firings of independent federal agency board members. But there was a big exception. In a separate case, it blocked his bid to remove Federal Reserve Governor Lisa Cook. The justices also rejected a Trump-led challenge by ruling states can count late-arriving mail ballots. The court earlier said it will not take up the president's push to throw out a $5 million verdict against him in the E. Jean Carroll sexual assault case. Sagar Magani, Washington.
0: Europe's record heat has had an unexpected consequence as Paris mortuaries leave families in distress. Correspondent Karen Shamas reports.
2: Parisian mortuaries are overwhelmed as a record-breaking heat wave has left funeral directors struggling to find space for bodies. With a surge in heat-related deaths beginning from mid-June, France is counting the human cost of the heat wave, particularly among the elderly. Teheya Hertelli, a mortuary owner, says he receives hundreds of calls daily, but has no room left. He told the AP funeral directors have no other solution but to place bodies directly in sealed coffins. Last week, deaths exceeded 1,200 on Wednesday, compared to 900 on an average day, and rose to 1,400 on Thursday and Friday, when temperatures were at their height. France's public health agency expects these numbers to rise as more death certificates are processed. I'm Karen Shamas.
0: Back here at home, National Weather Service Prediction Center meteorologist Scott Klebauer says extreme heat will impact parts of the U.S. this week.
3: Especially by Wednesday. We'll start seeing it really impact areas like the Ohio Valley, through the Mid-Atlantic and into the Northeast. And it looks like the primary time frame for like the most extreme heat will be on Thursday and Friday.
0: Meteorologist Scott Klebauer with the National Weather Service Prediction Center. Well, the Princess of Wales took a hike to promote a cancer charity. Kevin Carr has details.
4: This weekend, Catherine, Princess of Wales, took a journey to raise money for the organization that helped her on her own cancer journey. On Sunday, Catherine posted a message on social media after completing the arduous Three Peaks Challenge, raising money for the Marsden Cancer Charity.
5: Lots of people have asked me why I'm doing this challenge, and partly it's personal. I'm so grateful to be here, to be strong enough to walk these hills. But more importantly, it's to give something back and acknowledge really all the incredible work going on up and down this country.
4: The Three Peaks Challenge involves hiking the UK's three highest mountains, Ben Nevis in Scotland, Scaffold Pike in England, and Snowdon Massif in Wales. The challenge is to be done over the course of 24 hours and involves a combined vertical ascent of 3,064 meters, or just over 10,000 feet. The Marsden Cancer Charity is a specialist cancer center in Chelsea, West London. Catherine was treated there in 2024 after she was diagnosed. In a statement from Kensington Palace, Catherine said she wants to, quote, explore life beyond a diagnosis. I'm Kevin Carr.
0: As data centers continue expanding across the country, the pushback is growing just as fast. Community groups and environmental advocates say the massive facilities strain power grids, consume valuable land and water, and change the character of neighborhoods. More on the growing debate from the new old tech guy, Chuck Palm.
6: More than 800 opposition groups are active across 49 states, and they're all in opposition to AI data centers. But here's a twist. This isn't a typical political coalition. It's true, AI needs a physical home. And that home is a warehouse the size of several football fields, running 24/7, drinking as much water as a small city, and some say, quietly driving up your electric bill. In the first quarter of this year alone, 75 data center projects worth $130 billion have been stopped cold. The complaints seem to be everywhere. Spiking utility bills, water depletion, round-the-clock noise, and the gut sense that their communities are subsidizing tech billionaires in exchange for almost no long-term jobs. If this pattern seems familiar, remember the cell tower wars? The same coalition and the same playbook. Back then, keep that antenna off my street, and today, keep your server farm out of my county. And the catch-22 is the same. There are no cell phones without towers, and without data centers, there's no AI. 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I'm Chuck Palm.
0: Music executives and celebrities say goodbye to industry icon Clive Davis. Here's correspondent Ed Donahue.
7: Pop royalty attended the funeral for music executive Clive Davis. Kenny G played a mournful sax solo. Bruce Springsteen said Davis was not the most humble person in the music business.
8: Clive was big and bombastic and brave and full of ideas and just believe.
7: Davis died at his Manhattan apartment at the age of 94. Dionne Warwick told the story about how Davis urged her to work with Barry Manilow in the 70s. She initially resisted. Clive Davis gave Alicia Keys her start.
9: He never asked me to shrink. He always asked me to expand.
7: Jennifer Hudson was in tears after singing a song from another artist whose career was launched by Clive Davis, Whitney Houston.
10: Oh. We love you, Clive.
7: I'm Ed Donahue.
0: Older Colorado football coach and Pro Football Hall of Famer Deion Sanders says he feels like his old self again a year after robotic bladder surgery for cancer. And now he's endorsing the procedure.
11: Well, I consider myself cancer-free, but I'm thankful. In a way, I'm not, if I pull my shirt up, you don't see, I'm not mostly scarred. I'm not, you know, my body's not flawed. I'm not embarrassed by anything that transpired. I'm elated by everything that transpired. And it's so many more people out there could be blessed. Like
0: there's Deion Sanders. Sports on America in the Morning is sponsored by Robinhood. Your money, your move. Robert Workman has the Tuesday report.
12: World Cup 2026 on Monday in the knockout round. Brazil rallied for two second-half goals to take down Japan 2-1 in Houston. Paraguay ousted Germany on penalties in Foxborough after an apparent German winning goal in extra time was overturned by VAR. And last night, Morocco booted the Netherlands on PKs in Guadalupe, Mexico. So two of the top 10 teams coming into the tournament are out. Three more games today. The U.S. faces Bosnia-Herzegovina tomorrow in Santa Clara. Baseball, the Rangers beat the Guardians 6-3 for their fifth straight win. Cameron Cawley tripled in the seventh inning for his first big league hit, then scored the go-ahead run. Well done, Meat. Red Sox ripped the Nationals 6-3. Wilson Contreras and Caleb Durbin went deep in the first inning. Boston has won five in a row. Tigers pounced on the Yankees 7-3. New York has lost five straight. Blue Jays shaded the Mets 2-1. George Springer led off the bottom of the first inning with a little league homer. A fly ball to left that bounced past Juan Soto and rolled to the wall where center fielder A.J. Ewing booted it as Springer just circled the bases. Mariners whipped the Angels 6-2. Oh, to be young again. Cole Young homered twice. Seiya Suzuki's walk-off RBI single pushed the Cubs past the Padres 3-2.
13: So I just knew going into that at-bat, you know, I need to pick one pitch in my spot. And in that at-bat, there's only going to be that one pitch. So don't miss it.
12: Marlins topped the Rockies 10-7. Sandy Alcantara went 6-0 in the month of June. Dodgers drilled the A's 9-4. Shohei Ohtani mashed a three-run tater. Max Muncy also went deep. Now, that's L.A.'s Max Muncy, who batted 7th and played 3rd base. Not to be confused with Max Muncy, who played 3rd base and batted 7th for the Athletics. Sometimes you can't even tell the players with a scorecard. That's Tuesday Sports.
0: Thank you, sir. It's 7 till. When we return on America in the Morning, how well do you know your American history? 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

0: Welcome back. You're with America in the Morning. It's 5 till. One governor says taxpayers deserve answers over deadly fentanyl shipments. Here's Jennifer King.
1: Authorities in New Mexico are demanding accountability after learning that federal drug enforcement agents repeatedly allowed shipments of fentanyl to flow into drug-plagued communities between 2023 and 2025 in a bid to build bigger cases.
2: We're outraged. This is a stunning failure by the federal government.
1: New Mexico Governor Michelle Lujan Grisham spoke at a news conference with state and local law enforcement leaders.
2: The DEA stood silently by and watched thousands of fentanyl pills get distributed with no arrests, no efforts.
1: Whistleblower David Howell told the Associated Press the strategy amounted to a gamble with public safety and may have violated Justice Department rules. The state is launching a criminal investigation, and the governor says they may also seek civil damages.
0: There's Jennifer King reporting. And America celebrates 250 pop quiz. Here's Joan Jones.
3: Quick, answer me this. Who were the three founding fathers that also signed the Declaration of Independence? I'll give you two, Benjamin Franklin and John Adams. Can you name the third? Okay, here's a hint.
4: When Congress called upon me to draft our Declaration of Independence, I had but days to put quill to parchment and the weight of centuries pressing on my shoulders. When the ink dried, the world shifted. Every word was a step into the unknown.
3: If you said Thomas Jefferson, you were right. They were the only three founding fathers serving in the Continental Congress when the Declaration of Independence was adopted July 4, 1776. The three men had been appointed by Congress to craft the document, with Jefferson writing it and the two others editing and polishing it. That kind of history you may not have heard since high school. So, to test your knowledge during this 250th celebration of our nation, the State Department has posted a quiz of our founders, along with other timely video resources. You can find them at stories.state.gov. Okay, one more quiz question. Who negotiated an alliance with France during the Revolution? And I'll give you a hint here, too. He's also known for capturing lightning from the sky with a kite.
5: I sign my name to our Declaration of Independence, knowing full well it might be my death warrant. We must all hang together. Oh, we shall most assuredly hang separately.
3: You guessed it. Benjamin Franklin. Here's that web address again. It's stories.state.gov. Celebrating our nation's 250th anniversary, I'm Joan Jones for America in the Morning.
0: That's our show for today, Tuesday, June 30th, 2026. America in the Morning is produced by Tom Cusick. I'm John Trout. This is Westwood One.

0: My name is Luis Fonsi. A lot of people don't know enough about Alzheimer's and dementias. We've seen it in movies, we all know somebody, but there's a lot of information that people still don't know. 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Don't be afraid to get help. Don't be afraid to put it out in the open, because it will be better for them and for their loved ones.
1: Con la certeza que respiro, te amaré.
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3: Two U.S. special envoys have arrived. I'm Dave Anthony, Fox News. Steve Witkoff and Jared Kushner in Qatar for indirect talks with Iran that President Trump says will be perhaps important, perhaps not, following recent flare-ups of fighting after the deal was signed to extend the ceasefire.
4: And it's really very simple. It's the denuclearization of Iran. We don't want them to have a nuclear weapon.
5: Iranian officials have indicated that no direct talks will take place between the United States and Iran while in Doha, but did confirm that a delegation will be traveling to Qatar. The 60-day window is meant to iron out the details of Iran's nuclear program and keep the Strait of Hormuz open. President Trump has indicated he reserves both military and diplomatic options after that time period. Iranian President Masoud Pezeshkian posted to X, saying mutual understanding is a two-way street. If the American side adheres to the agreement, we will also fulfill our commitments.
3: That's Fox's Trey Yingston, Tel Aviv. The Supreme Court has just four cases left to decide this term, and we'll get the rulings this morning, including a challenge to the Trump order trying to prevent children born to people here illegally from becoming U.S. citizens.
6: It follows yesterday's Supreme Court ruling that election officials may count mail-in ballots arriving after Election Day if they were postmarked beforehand. And it's a setback for President Trump, who took to Truth Social, writing, quote, "It is more important than ever to pass the Save America Act," writing, "All voters must show photo ID. All voters must show proof of citizenship. No mail-in ballots except for illness, disability, military deployment, or travel."
3: Fox's Alex Hogan. It's going to be a really hot day for millions of Americans. Heat warnings, advisories from Louisiana up to Wisconsin over to Maine. In Nashville, it could feel like 110 degrees. And emergency management captain Mike Russell says for those they encounter with heat exhaustion,
7: they'll be sweating profusely, lightheaded. We try to get them to a cool place. We got some frozen bottles of water we can give them. Hold up on their neck.
3: The search for survivors continues in the earthquake rubble in Venezuela, where it's up to at least 1,700 people dead. 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
3: There were scares in the air over New York City yesterday. A helicopter nearly collided with a remote-controlled plane. The pilot reported it was a big one that he nearly hit while flying from JFK Airport to Manhattan, and not far away from that.
10: Just as a JetBlue flight was preparing to land near New York's JFK Airport.
11: We are clear to land.
10: The pilot tells an air traffic controller about the recent collision.
11: We collided with a drone back there in the turn.
10: In audio from liveatc.net, adding that the drone hit them right above the cockpit at around 3,000 feet.
12: Do you require any assistance? You just continue to the runway?
11: Affirmative. We don't need any assistance. We're just going to go ahead and land.
10: JetBlue says all passengers deplaned normally, and the airline found no evidence of a collision, but an investigation continues. Drones are typically allowed to fly below 400 feet, but the FAA restricts airspace around airports and public events. Lisa Brady, Fox News.
3: On Wall Street, stock futures are rising the day after the Dow closed at a record high above 52,000 for the first time. A lot of drama at soccer's World Cup.
13: A pair of games going to penalty shootouts at the FIFA World Cup Monday. Four-time World Cup champion Germany has been eliminated following a stunning defeat against Paraguay.
14: A few have been in this position for Paraguay.
13: The call on Fox, Paraguay with a 4-3 win as Germany suffer its first ever loss in penalties at the World Cup. The Netherlands are also going home after falling to Morocco 3-2 in penalties. It's the earliest ever World Cup exit for the Dutch. And in the other World Cup game earlier in the day, Brazil scored a goal in the 96th minute against Japan to win it 2-1. Tony Genualdo, Fox News.
3: There are three more matches today in the round of 32. Norway versus the Ivory Coast. France takes on Sweden. And tonight it's Mexico against Ecuador. The U.S. plays tomorrow. I'm Dave Anthony. This is Fox News.
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1: Taking cover. Good morning, I'm Gordon Deal, along with Nicole Murray, on this Tuesday, June 30th. Glad you could be with us. Here's what's up this hour.
2: A heat dome targeting the eastern two-thirds of the country means more than 200 million people face extreme heat this week.
1: The Supreme Court today will hand down rulings on birthright citizenship and transgender athletes.
2: It's not clear when or where negotiators for the U.S. and Iran may discuss a peace proposal.
1: And how arenas like Levi's Stadium turn soccer's greed into a marketing windfall.
3: You know, it's a great marketing story for Levi's because it really communicates the power of having a logo that is recognizable even when the text is removed. That, for marketers, is the holy grail.
1: Katie Dayton at the Wall Street Journal on how brands unaffiliated with the FIFA World Cup got more exposure than anticipated. The Supreme Court is churning out its final decisions for its current term. The justices yesterday upheld state laws that count mailed-in ballots if they're postmarked by Election Day, but arrive a few days afterward. In a 5-4 decision, the High Court ruled against the Republican National Committee, which argued that ballots must be in the possession of election officials by Election Day. Reaction from President Trump.
4: The ruling, which a lot of people were waiting for, that was a ruling that was... I think it was very detrimental to honest elections.
1: In another decision, the nation's highest court rejected President Trump's bid to fire Federal Reserve Governor Lisa Cook without meaningful legal scrutiny, reaffirming the central bank's long-standing insulation from presidential control. But in a second decision, the court gave Trump free rein to fire officials at other independent agencies for any reason. Today, the Supreme Court at 10 a.m. Eastern Time will hand down decisions on birthright citizenship and a ban on transgender athletes. It's still unclear whether the U.S. and Iran will meet for peace talks in Qatar this week. Iran now says no meeting had been scheduled after both sides exchanged strikes over the weekend, testing their fragile ceasefire. President Trump is sending his son-in-law, Jared Kushner, and his envoy, Steve Witkoff, to Doha to lead the negotiating team, while Iran is sending its technical delegation to Qatar this week. A foreign ministry spokesman said this had no relation to the Americans' visit and no talks between the two sides were scheduled. White House spokeswoman Caroline Levitt.
5: Iran has requested a meeting this week, so Special Envoy Witkoff and Jared Kushner will be flying to Doha for high-level meetings this week as we continue to discuss the memorandum of understanding. On the sidelines of those high-level talks will be the technical talks.
1: Meanwhile, an estimate from Moody's Analytics chief economist Mark Zandi finds the Iran war has cost Americans roughly $1,000 per household in higher fuel, food, and other expenses since the start of the conflict in February. Separately, Iran said yesterday that it alone will undertake the process of removing mines from the Strait of Hormuz. Inside the White House, the plan is to move on from the war in Iran and focus on the domestic issues that polls show matter most to voters. It's proving hard to do. It's a story by Alex Gandizano, White House reporter at Politico. Alex, explain.
6: That's right. Yeah. Last week when the White House had Vice President Vance had come back from talks in Switzerland and they were ready to say, this is all going well. This is a win for us. Now let's talk about something else. And the economy is, of course, what Republicans, those incumbents want them to be talking about. They want answers for their voters when they're campaigning out in the states. They're trying to reframe that. But it is a really tricky position. First of all, the president does still talk about Iran as much as I think the people around him are ready to have him talk about other things. But he does still have to defend it. They're still selling this peace plan. They're selling the fact that just last Friday there were more strikes that were retaliatory. But, you know, they have to say, well, we're still in this ceasefire position and whatever it is because and, you know, that this is a win for us. While we've seen some conversation, even amongst fellow Trump supporters, fellow MAGA Republicans, that they don't think this is enough for a win for the administration with Iran. So it's a complicated phase they're in right now between selling how successful they think these talks were and also wanting to move forward and talk about other issues.
1: How problematic is it, Alex, that there seem to be these conflicting accounts on what's contained in the agreement between the U.S. and Iran.
6: Yeah, I think that's a main thing that people, it opens up people's criticism a lot, that there isn't a very super clear, concise understanding of what exactly is in this and what was exactly agreed to. And I think that's part of why the White House has been so defensive. But they've been, if you look on, you know, X, there's a lot of people defending the White House, whether inside of the White House or allies that are around the president and the vice president. And they defend these Iran talks on a very broad basis of just, this was a win, Iran won't have a nuclear weapon, no other president would have done this that we were able to, and it was worth it, oil prices are coming down now. And it doesn't get into the real specifics, and I think that's a lot of their challenge too, is how much do they want to get into the specifics, how much do they feel safe going into the specifics without things falling apart as we're in this kind of 60-day period after the MOU came out.
1: We're speaking with Alex Gangitano, White House reporter at Politico. The story is called White House Hopes to Pivot Back to Economy. How so regarding the economy? What's the messaging here the White House is going to push?
6: Yeah, so there's been a big kind of plot twist last week that changes this a bit, because part of what they're messaging on the economy was this housing bill that they were saying, at least this is one win on affordability that we have, is this big housing bill that the administration helped push through Congress passed. Now, last week, the president actually veered in a very surprising way and said, I'm not actually going to sign this bill until the SAVE Act passes. So they are kind of in a scrambling mode, and the SAVE Act is the big elections bill that looks at mail-in ballots and other kind of election integrity thing that the president's really focused on. And so while they want to veer towards talking about the economy, the president doesn't always make this easy for them. There's not a ton of things besides the one big beautiful bill where they can talk about no tax on tips and issues like that. The president doesn't always make it easy with how focused he is on things like this election integrity bill to give them these other wins, like this housing bill that he was supposed to sign, and he still hasn't yet.
1: You reference in your story the precarious position for President Trump and Vice President Vance in all of this. Explain that.
6: Yeah, it's a position that they both are kind of trying to leverage. How can this be a success for us? I think the president, of course, this was a big gamble for him, even going into Iran and saying, it's worth it. It's worth having spending the money and spending, you know, the troops' time and lives to go into this so that Iran can't have a nuclear weapon, and we're, you know, working with Israel on this. And meanwhile, Vance, of course, as vice president, always, you know, vice presidents always have political aspirations to become president, that's safe to say, and he has to look at his own foreign policy chops as, is this a position that I want to be tied to the war in Iran, or do I want to be tied to the peacemaking, tied to the fact that I got to go to Switzerland and sign these things that go towards peace with Iran, and how will this turn out so Vance can come out as someone who didn't cause this war but helped end it. And so it's a tough, really tough position for him.
1: Thanks, Alex. Alex Gangitano, White House reporter at Politico. By the way, make sure to check out a podcast of today's show full of stories you won't hear this hour. 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
1: Thanks for being with us. It will soon feel uncomfortably warm if it doesn't already. A long and dangerous heat wave will blast a large chunk of the country this week, worsened by the high humidity. A heat dome is expected to build over the eastern two-thirds of the country, from New York City right to Washington, D.C., expected to set record highs of at least 100 degrees. Extreme heat warnings are in effect for major cities, including Nashville, St. Louis, Cincinnati, Kansas City, Des Moines, Chicago, Detroit. Temps over 100 degrees expected through Saturday. Chicago Mayor Brandon Johnson.
17: This is the time to check in on

0: to know. Number one.
1: The Supreme Court has ruled that states can count mail-in ballots that are postmarked by Election Day but arrive a few days afterward. House Minority Leader Hakeem Jeffries.
2: Voting by mail has never been a partisan issue until Donald Trump decided to peddle conspiracy theories related to his own failures to win back in 2020.
1: Meanwhile, the Supreme Court also rejected President Trump's bid to fire Federal Reserve Governor Lisa Cook without meaningful legal scrutiny. The highest court will hand down all its remaining opinions from this term today.
0: Number two.
1: U.S. officials say Iranian and U.S. negotiating teams are due in Doha today to continue peace talks. President Trump speaking with reporters.
3: We're doing very well on that front. But the meeting in Doha is going to be perhaps important, perhaps not. We're going to find out.
1: However, Tehran said no meeting has been scheduled. Meanwhile, Israeli Defense Minister Israel Katz said the country could find itself at war with Iran within 2 days if Tehran fires missiles at Israeli territory.
0: Number three.
1: Russian officials say that Moscow came under a drone attack overnight, with its air defenses shooting down more than 60 drones. No injuries have been reported. A Tesla has crashed into the outdoor dining area of an urban cafe in Simi Valley, California, killing one person and injuring five others. Police said yesterday's crash does not appear to have been intentional. The Detroit Lions have released cornerback Kerryon Arnold. The news came hours after a hearing to address Arnold's arrest last week on charges alleging he orchestrated a kidnapping in which three men were robbed and beaten at gunpoint. President Trump says he will nominate Keith Sonderling to lead the Department of Labor permanently. Sonderling was elevated to the role on a temporary basis after Secretary of Labor Lori Chavez de Remer left the position in April. A new trend in dating, it's called chalance, and it's the opposite of nonchalance. These types of daters take action and are not afraid of texting first or being transparent.
4: Yeah, that's it. Life's too short. If you like the girl, text her. Don't play these games, you know. I don't wait 2 days and see how it plays out. No.
1: I get this mentality, but I've tried it. I've been direct, and it's not working.
4: No, you're a nonchalanter.
1: No,
4: you,
1: I'm not.
4: You like to play the games.
1: Not the games.
4: Yeah, no, you play games.
1: It's not games. It's just it doesn't go from 0 to 100 overnight. That's all.
4: 22 minutes after the hour.
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0: Thanks for being with us. The public health epidemic of loneliness is costing nearly $7 billion in Medicare spending each year and is impacting health significantly. Now, Congress wants to do something about it. Here's this morning's Mike Gavin.
1: We're speaking with Jessica Hall, retirement reporter at MarketWatch. Her story, the loneliness crisis has gotten so bad that lawmakers are ready to spend millions of dollars to fight it. So, Jessica, some are saying now that loneliness is as dangerous to our bodies as smoking and obesity. What are some of the experts saying about this?
2: Basically, older adults are vulnerable to loneliness because they face often the loss of a loved one or a caretaker. They have often diminished mobility or limited access to transportation, and they are feeling isolated and alone, and this is creating health problems, and it's not just older adults, but it's especially, we see it among older people significantly.
1: So now Congress is trying to step in here to help. What is currently being proposed?
2: Well, there's two bills being proposed. One would provide funding for community organizations that help with social connections among older adults and people with disabilities. And then there's another one that would provide some funding for creating a permanent office in the White House of Social Connection Policy Office, and it would also fund research into the CDC to investigate social isolation and loneliness, and it would put some money behind it so that there would actually be some funding to tackle this problem.
1: So why is it so much harder for older adults to make and maintain friendships?
2: Some of it is the isolation that they face when they have limited mobility, like they can't get around as easily as they once could. They've lost loved ones that are taking care of them or loved ones that family and friends, and they are basically, transportation is also a big problem for older adults because people are probably not driving as much as they once were. And so it's harder and harder to see your loved ones, even if they're still around you and still alive. It's harder to get to them. And so people are lonely and isolated.
1: Speaking with Jessica Hall, retirement reporter at MarketWatch, her story, the loneliness crisis has gotten so bad that lawmakers are ready to spend millions of dollars to fight it. So this isn't the first time that Washington has tried to combat loneliness, is it?
2: No. Senator Murphy put a proposal out in 2023 after the Surgeon General declared loneliness a public health epidemic. And unfortunately, that bill didn't really go anywhere. So they're trying again with a different tactic and kind of reintroducing one of the bills from before. So so hopefully this will go somewhere this time, but it's at least elevating the discussion. That's what people are saying.
1: And as is pointed out in your story, not only is loneliness bad for your health, it can also be costly. Talk about that a little bit.
2: Yeah, it leads to about $6.7 billion in excess Medicare spending every year, largely due to hospital and nursing home stays, basically emergency room visits. People who are lonely have worse health, and so they end up costing more in health care, and it weighs on the Medicare budget, which is already stretched thin, and it's a lot of extra spending, and a lot of it's tied to social isolation.
0: It's MarketWatch retirement reporter Jessica Hall with this morning's Mike Gavin. 30 minutes now after the hour on This Morning, America's First News.

0: Karen Simonetti, and this is the Fox Business Report.
1: It's the end of the month, the quarter, and the last day of the first half of the year. The Dow closed at another record yesterday, and the Nasdaq could see the biggest gain for the second quarter since the year 2020. Crude oil prices are a little changed as investors monitor developments in the Middle East. The Wall Street Journal says Warren Buffett is skipping his usual mid-year donation to the Gates Foundation. Those familiar with Buffett's...
2: News. I'm D'Angelosi. The Supreme Court is set to release its final decisions before summer break, and we're waiting on two big cases, one about birthright citizenship.
3: Since its ratification following the Civil War, the 14th Amendment has been understood to grant U.S. citizenship to anyone born on American soil. An executive order from President Trump would end that for children born to parents in the country illegally or temporarily. Most justices appeared skeptical of the Trump administration's case.
2: Fox's Jared Halpern and the other. The Supreme Court will decide whether
4: We are there, day one, with baby names and a gift that lasts a lifetime. 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
5: Hiding during the World Cup, they wound up getting more exposure. It's a story by Katie Dayton, reporter at the Wall Street Journal. Katie, set this up.
6: So FIFA, for the World Cup, basically told all stadium sponsors of existing stadiums in the U.S. that they had to get rid of their branding unless they were a sponsor of FIFA. So this is all to do with the millions, the billions of dollars, I should say, that goes into FIFA marketing rights. So basically, FIFA doesn't want a Levi's or a MetLife to get lots of airtime when it hasn't given them any money while the World Cup is going on. But what happened was the cover-up, the physical cover-up of these logos at stadiums, some were, you know, not done perhaps in the most effective way, and that sort of became a bit of a joke that a lot of these brands ran with and created huge marketing campaigns that ended up giving them more attention than they would have got had their logos not even been covered up in the first place.
5: Jeez. All right, so Levi's Stadium in Santa Clara, California, Exhibit A. What did they do here?
6: Levi's, I think, is the most egregious example of this. So, and also, it's worth pointing out that these brands had nothing to do with how their signs were covered up. This was all negotiated with FIFA and the stadiums and the cities that were hosting the World Cup. So whoever was in charge of covering up the big Levi's logos, of which there are four very, very big ones at the Santa Clara Stadium, they just sort of draped this fabric across the logo, and it kind of stuck to the 3D element of said logo, and you can basically see right through it. And the logo itself is, of course, fairly iconic. It has that kind of jean pants pocket design, mm-hmm. which is very iconic and very recognizable for a lot of people. And with this example, you can basically see through the cloth. So they noticed this. I think it began with a fun little Instagram story which said something like, "They'll never know it's us," sort of playing into what people were saying online. And then that blew up, and it really became a joke that Levi's played into, and they changed their logo on their social media accounts to this covered up, quote unquote, picture of their sign. And then they started covering up all the signs across the world. And you know, it's a great marketing story for Levi's because it really communicates the power of having a logo that is recognizable even when the text is removed.
5: Yeah.
6: That, for marketers, is the holy grail.
5: I mean, even on Google Maps, right, or Apple Maps, these stadiums now appear different.
6: Yeah, they really took this very seriously. And what the CMO of MetLife said to me when we spoke about this was his first reaction to the news that it wouldn't be called the MetLife Stadium for 6 weeks was, well, what are people going to put into their GPS when they're looking for it? Now, Google and Apple Maps are smart enough to know that if you type that in, it will understand what where you're trying to go. Mm-hmm. But otherwise, it's gone down from that, you know, like what you Google, what comes up when you Google MetLife, to, you know, even the Kimberly Clark logos on the soap dispensers in some stadiums were covered up because Kimberly Clark doesn't pay FIFA any money.
5: Wow.
6: So this is the kind of thing, these small cover-up logos throughout the stadiums that aren't the big title name sponsors. I think that's what's turned this story from, you know, a story of everyday corporate dealings to, okay, this is kind of absurd in terms of what is being covered up and the length that these contractors went to make sure that no logo of a non-FIFA sponsor was available to see if you were visiting for a World Cup game.
5: Yeah. We're speaking with Katie Dayton, reporter for CMO Today at the Wall Street Journal. The story is called FIFA Told Stadium Sponsors to Get Lost. They spun it into marketing gold. Finish up with Lumen Technologies and what it did in Seattle.
6: I feel Lumen was one of the first companies to realize that, you know, this might be kind of a funny story for them to play into as opposed to pretend it wasn't happening. They got their CMO and they just put him in a fun little video where he was seen going around the stadium, you know, pretending to take all these signs down. They did another very funny one of a lawyer going around Seattle and basically censoring anyone that said the word Lumen for the ongoing length of the World Cup.
5: That's good stuff. Thanks, Katie. Katie Dayton, reporter at the Wall Street Journal. Make sure to check out a podcast of today's show, by the way. On the podcast, socialism having a moment in the U.S. and the embarrassing spelling mistake on a public sign in Canada's capital. 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Coming up next, when pretending to be cops in your black SUV goes terribly wrong.
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12: Hi, I'm Martha Stewart. 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

0: Thanks for spending time with us. Welcome to the final day of June. It's time now for the mic drop with this morning's Mike Gavin.
1: Good morning. Well, we have a couple stories of vehicular hijinks to talk about today. Let's start with a very relatable everyday annoyance. A Reddit user went viral after posting a picture of what happened to them while parked in a parking lot. The pic shows their car situated neatly between the two yellow lines. Meanwhile, while they were gone, another car pulled in and parked nearly on top of them with what looks to be no more than a half of an inch separating their wheel wells, preventing the owner of the first car from entering on the driver's side. Thousands of commenters had thoughts and theories. Some thought that there was no way this could not have been intentional, wondering what the Redditor must have done to annoy the other driver so much. Others had mixed feelings, sympathizing with the driver's plight, but also praising the encroacher for a masterful job of parking so close without colliding.
0: Yeah, I just want to say apologies. It was my mother-in-law.
1: Oh, yeah. Is this how she rolls?
0: Yeah.
1: She goes out to shopping?
0: Yeah.
1: just kind of pulling in, not really paying attention to parking spots.
0: The lines, they're merely a suggestion.
1: I see.
0: The lines in a parking space.
1: Yeah.
0: She called me yesterday. She's running groceries yesterday, fresh out of like yet another hospital stay and stint in physical rehab. Calls me after getting some groceries. I'm stuck in the grocery store parking lot. The car won't move.
1: So
0: the parking brake is on.
1: Okay.
0: And she can't figure out why, one, she hit the parking brake in the first place,
1: right,
0: and two, how to release it.
1: Oh, boy.
0: And now talking to her over the phone or via FaceTime is, let's say, a little challenging at times.
1: Yes.
0: So we were able to remedy the situation by me coaching her over the phone, but
1: I mean, yeah.
0: That is why I'm blaming her for this particular incident that you've referenced here. I'm just going to pile on to her today.
1: I mean, this could have been her. We don't know. She might. Who knows where she was yesterday,
0: yeah,
1: right? She was out and about.
0: That's right.
1: And not sure why, but someone in Florida decided it was a fine idea to throw some red and blue lights on top of their SUV and start pulling people over on fake traffic stops. Not sure how many people encountered these fake cops, but we do know that the plan hit a major snag when they pulled over a car being driven by undercover cops. The Hillsborough County Sheriff's Office said they arrested a man last week after he attempted to pull over one of their own undercover vehicles. Authorities said a black Chevy Suburban appeared to attempt a traffic stop by activating red and blue emergency lights while following one of their undercover cars. Deputies then turned the tables, conducting a traffic stop on the fake cops, which was captured on body camera video. A 46-year-old was arrested and charged with false personation, unlawful use of a blue light, and possession of a firearm during the commission of a felony.
0: 46 years old.
1: Yes. Yeah. I don't know why. I didn't see in the video, it didn't seem like they got to the point where they like found out why he was doing this. They were just like, hey, how's it going, guys?
0: Yeah.
1: And they just arrested him.
0: He stepped out of the car, put his hands behind his back, and off he went. There was no protest or explanation. Nothing.
1: Another day in the life of a 46-year-old in Florida, I guess. I don't know.
0: Thank you, Mike. 13 minutes now in front of the hour.
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1: Glad you're with us. With the nation's 250th birthday upon us, the Better Business Bureau is warning consumers to be cautious when shopping for commemorative merch. For example, the U.S. Mint is producing official coins to mark the semi-quincentennial, but BBP officials say scammers are capitalizing. Beware, counterfeit coins are often lightweight souvenir tokens that are poorly engraved with incorrect dates or designs. Also, be mindful of fake charities. A national campaign called Give Forth aims to make July 4 the biggest single day of charitable giving in U.S. history. Criminals want to hijack that, too. So check the charity's website for misspellings and look it up on give.org to see if it's legit. And if you're heading to firework shows or festivals, you should also watch out for event and parking scams. 8 minutes now in front of the hour on This Morning. Once again, here's Nicole Murray.
0: And now, the three big things you need to know. Number one.
2: The Supreme Court has ruled that officials may count mail-in ballots that arrive after Election Day if they were postmarked beforehand. House Minority Leader Hakeem Jeffries.
3: Donald Trump has decided that they're going to try to cheat to win. And the Supreme Court dealt a big blow to Donald Trump's scheme to rig the midterm elections.
2: Meanwhile, the Supreme Court also declined to take up an appeal from President Trump over a $5 million verdict, finding that he sexually abused and defamed writer E. Jean Carroll. The highest court will hand down all its remaining opinions from this term today.
0: Number two.
2: The National Weather Service says that a dangerous heat wave will intensify across most of the central and eastern United States this week. National Weather Service meteorologist Michael Bardot.
4: Heat index value overnight will probably only dip below the 90-degree mark for 6 to maybe 8 hours overnight. So the recovery is minimal, and that's what takes the toll.
2: Roughly two-thirds of the U.S. population could be exposed to extreme heat.
0: Number three.
2: A 31-year-old Florida woman has died after an alligator bit off one of her arms and mauled the other at a state park near Orlando. Florida Fish and Wildlife spokesman Chad Weber said DNA from two alligators in the area have been harvested to determine which one attacked her.
5: We have harvested two that were in the area. One was 12 foot, the other one was 13 foot.
2: In other news, a weekend of dangerous heat and strong winds spurred the growth of wildfires across the West. Officials say that as of yesterday morning, personnel were battling 79 fires total across Utah, Arizona, Colorado, Wyoming, and New Mexico. House Speaker Mike Johnson has laid out a plan to attach the Save America Act to the roughly $1.1 trillion defense spending bill.
6: The only way to get that to the president's desk, we've been shown many times, is to put it on a reconciliation bill. So that is in process. We have a plan to do that and tie it to reconciling the budget.
2: And finally, California has just passed a new law banning streaming platforms from playing ads louder than the content viewers are watching. The new rule goes into effect tomorrow.
1: Yeah, I was thinking, isn't this already on the books? It is, but it's for, like, cable,
2: right,
1: broadcast, and what, satellite TV, not for streaming. So, California.
2: Good job.
1: Getting it done.
2: Yeah, I jump when those ads are crazy loud.
1: Save our ears. 6 minutes in front of the hour.
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1: Pleasure with us. A police officer in Arizona has turned what could have been a disappointing end to summer into a day more than 100 middle school students will never forget when funding for a planned field trip unexpectedly disappeared. School resource officer Sean Reevy in Phoenix personally paid to rent out an entire movie theater so 144 7th and 8th graders in Greenway Middle School's After the Bell Summer Program could enjoy a private showing of Toy Story 5. Complete with popcorn, candy, and drinks, the theater rental cost just under $2,000. Reevy has spent 2 decades in law enforcement. Not the first time he's opened his wallet for something like this. Last year, Reevy spent more than $3,000 out of his own pocket to take students to Hurricane Harbor. By the way, he also runs a charity called Put on the Cape, a foundation for hope, which he founded after serving as a child crimes detective. That'll do it for this hour. For Nicole Murray and Mike Gavin, I'm Gordon Deal. Thanks for listening to This Morning, America's First News.

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1: Southwest Minnesota farmer Carolyn Olson tells Brownfield she anticipates rapid crop growth thanks to this week's heat dome smothering much of the Midwest.
2: The talk in church yesterday was we'll be able to sit out and watch the corn grow, but I would prefer to sit inside in air conditioning. It is very warm and humid outside, perfect corn growing weather.
1: If there have been acreage shifts this spring, market analysts say it's likely to happen in the Dakotas and the Delta. Allison Thompson with the Money Farm says last year's crop and decent planting conditions this spring have likely affected corn acres.
3: I think the fertilizer story really didn't affect things. I think for the most part, a lot of it was pre-booked and didn't really affect the corn going in the ground. I wouldn't be surprised to even see an uptick in corn acres.
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4: They'll talk, but not to each other.
5: I'm Dave Anthony, Fox News. U.S. and Iran negotiations resumed today after days of fighting around the Strait of Hormuz put a damper on the deal to open up shipping through there and extend the ceasefire.
6: We don't want them to have a nuclear weapon, and they're not going to have a nuclear weapon. They've agreed to that, no offense.
7: President Trump's envoys Steve Witkoff and Jared Kushner are in Qatar. An Iranian delegation is also there, but there are no plans for them to meet directly. Qatar's foreign ministry says the American party will discuss ongoing negotiations with senior Qatari officials. Tomorrow, technical teams from the U.S. and Iran will meet separately with mediators. They're trying to flesh out the Memorandum of Understanding signed earlier this month.
5: Fox's Jonathan Savage. The Supreme Court will wrap up its term this morning, deciding the last four cases. The two most anticipated rulings involve challenges to transgender athletes playing girls and women's sports and birthright citizenship.
8: Since its ratification following the Civil War, the 14th Amendment has been understood to grant U.S. citizenship to anyone born on American soil. An executive order from President Trump would end that for children born to parents in the country illegally or temporarily.
6: It's tremendously disruptive. It's extremely costly. I don't know. It's up to them.
8: The president took the unprecedented step of attending Supreme Court arguments when a challenge to his order was heard in April.
5: Fox's Jared Halpern of the White House. They keep digging and searching collapsed homes and buildings in Venezuela.
9: As the death toll from last week's earthquake has now reached over 1,700. Officials say this is the most critical time for survivors who are still trapped under the rubble as rescue crews continue to make their way through damaged cities.
5: Fox's Carly Shimkus. There is a different search in Monaco. A manhunt for the attacker who tried to blow up a Ukrainian business leader last night. He was injured by the explosive device, and so was a child and a woman whose injuries are considered life-threatening. America's listening to Fox News.
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5: It is primary day in Colorado, where socialist candidates are challenging Democratic incumbents, Senator John Hickenlooper and Congresswoman Diana DeGette, the day after a court ruling in Colorado that benefits Republicans, striking down a congressional redistricting plan.
13: The ballot initiatives aim to let voters decide whether to approve mid-decade redistricting in Colorado and new congressional district maps for the 2028 and 2030 elections. If passed, they would help Democrats pick up at least three House seats. The Colorado Supreme Court court rejecting the measures, finding they violate the state constitution, including one that disregards a requirement for all proposed ballot measures to focus on one issue. Democrat-led redistricting efforts have passed in California, but courts invalidated attempts in Virginia and New York. Democratic leaders have said the push comes after President Trump and Texas Republicans started the trend, redrawing congressional maps to better favor Republicans ahead of the midterm elections. Kristen Goodwin, Fox News.
4: A Catholic Church settlement in San Francisco.
14: The $395 million settlement also requires the Archdiocese to implement a series of child protection and transparency reforms, including creating a list of clergy accused of sexual abuse, and the Archbishop must also write a letter of apology to each survivor. Archbishop Salvatore Cordeleone said in a statement he believes the settlement provides a path toward fair compensation for survivors who have borne the weight of this abuse for a lifetime. It comes 3 years after the Archdiocese filed for bankruptcy and will cover about 530 survivors of child sexual abuse. Lee Silicera, Fox News.
4: On Wall Street, stock futures are rising the day after a Dow record high. At soccer's World Cup, a big upset. Paraguay knocked out Germany in a shootout to advance to the round of 16. And then last night, Morocco beat and eliminated the Netherlands. Also in a penalty kick shootout, Brazil also KO'd Japan with a 2-1 win. There are three more matches today. I'm Dave Anthony, and this is Fox News.
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0: From Compass Media Networks, this is America's First News. This morning, with your host, Gordon Deal. Racing for Mother Nature. Good morning, I'm Gordon Deal, along with Nicole Murray. On this Tuesday, June 30th, glad you could be with us. Here's what we have for you this hour.
1: More than 200 million Americans could be exposed to extreme weather this week as a heat dome brings high humidity.
0: A divided day for President Trump at the Supreme Court on rulings involving mail-in ballots and executive power.
1: The White House says a negotiating team is prepared to meet its Iranian officials in Qatar, but Tehran is rejecting direct talks.
0: And socialism is apparently having a moment.
2: And it's not just a left-wing thing. I mean, it's not the Bernie Sanders saying we should own AI companies. Donald Trump is saying that we should own shares of AI companies. And he's certainly taking a much more assertive role in regulating AI companies. So this, you know, creeping state control of the economy, it's not just a left-wing thing.
0: Greg Ipp at the Wall Street Journal on how the U.S., Britain, and others want to nationalize the means of production. The Supreme Court is churning out its final decisions for its current term. The justices yesterday upheld state laws that count mailed-in ballots if they are postmarked by Election Day but arrive a few days afterward. In a 5-4 decision, the High Court ruled against the Republican National Committee, which argued that ballots must be in the possession of election officials by Election Day. House Minority Leader Hakeem Jeffries.
3: Voting by mail has never been a partisan issue until Donald Trump decided to peddle conspiracy theories related to his own failures to win back in 2020.
0: In another decision, the nation's highest court rejected President Trump's bid to fire Federal Reserve Governor Lisa Cook without meaningful legal scrutiny, reaffirming the central bank's long-standing insulation from presidential control. But in a second decision, the court gave Trump free rein to fire officials at other independent agencies for any reason. Today, the Supreme Court at 10 a.m. Eastern Time will hand down decisions on birthright citizenship and a ban on transgender athletes. Well, the Supreme Court has rendered those major decisions as it nears the end of its current term, impacting the president's power to fire major figures within the executive branch and states' abilities to decide how the upcoming midterm elections will be run. A recap from Jared Gans, staff writer at The Hill. Jared, dive deeper into mail-in ballots.
4: This really was the surprise ruling of the day. This was determining whether a Mississippi law could stand. The law basically allows ballots that are sent in by Election Day and then received by 5 days later to be counted. This was a lawsuit that was brought by the RNC challenging that, basically arguing that federal law creates an Election Day that ballots should not be allowed to be counted after that because federal law says it's a day, a single day. That is the first Tuesday after Monday in November. And the Supreme Court issued what many observers viewed as a surprise ruling. They upheld the law, basically said that federal law does not overrule the state authority. This case could have had big implications because Mississippi is one of a handful of states that do allow this kind of counting after Election Day itself, and certainly could have affected the midterms if it was struck down, but the law is upheld, so the midterms will proceed as originally planned.
0: Okay, and so as long as they're postmarked before election, or on or before Election Day, and then what?
4: Right.
0: How many days after will they continue to be received and counted?
4: Right, so postmarked by the time polls close on Election Day, on that Tuesday, and then Mississippi law allows it for up to 5 days after. The number of days varies a bit depending on what state is, but about a dozen or so states do have some grace period here.
0: How about the presidential firing authority here when it comes to these independent agencies?
4: Right, so we kind of have opposing decisions here, one considering the Federal Trade Commission and one considering the Federal Reserve. And neither one of the rulings were too surprising for observers. They expected one to go the other one way and one to go the other. So in the case of the FTC, the court ruled that Trump can go forward with firing Rebecca Slaughter, who is a commissioner. The law that created the FTC basically set up that there can only be specific reasons for firing firing a commissioner, but the court overruled that. They found basically the president is in charge of the executive branch and has the right to make decisions about who serves under there, and they permitted the president to go forward with firing Slaughter without cause. That overrules a 90-year-old precedent that had upheld this metric, so definitely a big switch. And then on the other side of the spectrum, we have with the Federal Reserve, President Trump's been trying to fire Lisa Cook, who is a member of the Fed Board of Governors. He and allies have made claims of mortgage fraud against her, claims that she very strongly denies and says are politically motivated against her. The court upheld her staying in her position for now, at least while the proceedings carry on and she fights this. They said that there's hasn't been enough due process for her, and they really did kind of defend longstanding independence that the Fed has enjoyed since its creation.
0: Mm. We're speaking with Jared Gans, staff writer at The Hill, looking at some of the Supreme Court decisions from Monday. Lisa Cook had not been criminally charged. Did that matter here?
4: Right, so that was one factor. The court didn't actually weigh in necessarily on the merits of her alleged guilt or lack thereof. It was more kind of a procedural argument. So the case itself will continue, and it's certainly possible that this will go back into the court system and continue on. But at least for now, it's really kind of a due process decision here.
0: And preview, Jared, what's ahead for Tuesday's decisions from the Supreme Court?
4: Right, so the most anticipated decision of the term, it's on birthright citizenship, President Trump's executive order trying to overturn really what's been a longstanding precedent going back to the 14th Amendment, basically saying that if you are born on U.S. soil, you are a citizen. President Trump has issued an executive order last year saying that that only should apply to if you have a parent who's a U.S. citizen or is a lawful permanent resident. It's facing a significant challenge. The justices during arguments certainly suggested that they were skeptical of that argument. If Trump's move were to be upheld, that would really be a very striking overturning of longstanding precedent, but it does seem to have a high hurdle to clear there.
0: Thanks, Jared. Jared Gans, staff writer at The Hill. There's still confusing rhetoric coming from Washington and Tehran about peace talks in Qatar this week. Iran now says no meeting had been scheduled after both sides exchanged strikes over the weekend, testing their fragile ceasefire. President Trump is sending his son-in-law, Jared Kushner, and his envoy, Steve Witkoff, to Doha to lead the negotiating team, while Iran is sending its technical delegation to Qatar this week. A foreign ministry spokesman said this had no relation to the Americans' visit and no talks between the two sides were scheduled. Trump expects there to be talks.
5: But we're doing very well on that front. But the meeting in Doha is going to be perhaps important, perhaps not. We're going to find out.
0: The U.S. and Iran have agreed to 60 days to implement the 14-point Memorandum of Understanding to extend an April ceasefire, discuss Iran's nuclear program, and negotiate a permanent truce. But progress has been halting, with each side accusing the other of violating agreed terms. If you've missed anything from today's program, by the way, you can stream or download the podcast. 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
1: Thanks for spending time with us. The National Weather Service says a long and dangerous heat wave will blast a large chunk of the country this week, with temperatures rising ahead of the July 4th holiday and feeling even hotter because of high humidity. A heat dome is expected to build over the eastern two-thirds of the country, with the Interstate 95 corridor from New York City through Philadelphia and Baltimore right to the nation's capital expected to see record highs of at least 100 degrees. National Weather Service meteorologist Mike Bardu.
2: Heat index value overnight will probably only dip below the 90-degree mark for 6 to maybe 8 hours overnight. So the recovery is minimal, and that's what takes the toll.
1: Extreme heat warnings are in effect for major cities, including Nashville, St. Louis, Cincinnati, Kansas City, Des Moines, Chicago, and Detroit. Temperatures over 100 degrees are expected through Saturday. Southern cities, including Dallas, Little Rock, and Memphis, will also see dangerously high temps. More than 250 record warm overnight lows are also expected through Saturday night. 19 minutes after the hour, on This Morning, America's First News, here's Nicole Murray.
0: And now, the three big things you need to know. Number one.
3: The Supreme Court has ruled that states can count mail-in ballots that are postmarked by Election Day, but arrive a few days afterward. President Trump reacts.
4: The ruling, which a lot of people were waiting for, that was a ruling that was, I think it was very detrimental to honest elections.
3: Meanwhile, the Supreme Court also

0: level talks will be the technical talks.
1: However, Tehran said no meeting has been scheduled. Meanwhile, Israeli Defense Minister Israel Katz said the country could find itself at war with Iran within 2 days if Tehran fires missiles at Israeli territory.
2: Number three.
1: Russian officials say that Moscow came under a drone attack overnight, with its air defenses shooting down more than 60 drones. Emergency services are working at crash sites, but officials have not mentioned any injuries. House Speaker Mike Johnson has laid out a plan to attach the Save America Act to the roughly $1.1 trillion defense spending bill.
3: I understand the frustration of my colleagues that Senate Democrats are refusing to move the Save America Act. Remember, we passed it 3 times in the House, and we intend to pass it again. But the only way to get that to the president's desk, we've been shown many times, is to put it on a reconciliation bill.
1: Also in politics, President Trump says he will nominate Keith Sonderling to lead the Department of Labor permanently. Sonderling was elevated to the role on a temporary basis after Secretary of Labor Lori Chavez de Remer left the position in April. The biggest World Cup shocker so far.
4: A few have been in this position for Paraguay. But he scores! Paraguay have done it!
1: Ian Crocker with the call on Fox as Paraguay scores the winning goal during penalty kicks, knocking Germany out of the World Cup.
5: I wanted Germany to win, like, during regulation time.
1: Why?
5: I just have a soft spot. Like, my club team trained in Germany
1: at one time.
5: So I have a soft spot for the Germans. But once they couldn't get it done in regular time, then I was all in for the underdog.
1: Yeah.
5: So I wanted Paraguay.
1: I always root for the underdog. Yeah. I love a good victory like that.
5: We're just going to see a lot of that, it seems like, this World Cup. 22 minutes now after the hour on This Morning, America's First News.

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0: Thanks for joining us. Millions of Americans are well-versed in how to save in their 401k plans. Everything from contributing regularly to securing company matches. But they have no real plan for turning those savings into income that will last. How can they make one? Here's Medora Lee, personal finance reporter at USA Today. Medora, what are we learning?
1: I know. So, you know, there was a survey that Nuveen and the TIAA Institute did, and they surveyed more than 2,100 workers. And it's kind of surprising that workers are only about one quarter of the answer correctly, one quarter of the survey questions on how to withdraw retirement money. And nearly half couldn't answer a single question correctly on that topic. And you would think that even if we're about to retire, maybe we've thought about it, but the survey found that only 19% of near retirees have even thought about how much they should be withdrawing during retirement. So this could actually pose a problem. I mean, it sounds crazy, right? How do you not know how to spend money? But everybody needs to kind of have a plan. So we had our first plan, we saved. And so now we actually have to have a spending plan to make sure that we don't run out of money and that we still can live a decent lifestyle and enjoy retirement. So it's a little bit of a balance, right? So this is something that is the next step.
0: So for decades, we heard about the 4% rule, right? Withdraw 4% of your savings per year, I guess by month.
1: Right. So, yeah, the 4% rule was kind of like the gold standard, right? So it basically says withdraw 4% of your total retirement portfolio in the first year and adjust that amount each year to account for inflation. And historically, this should allow you, with some steady returns and stable expenses, allow your money to last about 30 years. Then they've tried to update this rule now because the stock market's done really well. So maybe a lot of people have a little more money than they thought they would have. So they're saying, you know, maybe it's a little too conservative. Plus, you know, you can invest in more. The 4% rule is basically assuming you're just investing in stocks and bonds. But now we have all sorts of things you can invest in that may give you a little higher returns. And so critics were saying that 4% rule is too conservative. Let's try 4.7%. So it's always kind of like this kind of moving target, right? Other people are saying, no, none of that really matters. We live a long time. But, you know, it's how healthy you are that should really be a determinant. So there are all these guidelines, but nothing is ever really certain. So I think it makes people very nervous, right?
0: Yeah. We're speaking with Medora Lee, personal finance and money reporter at USA Today. The story is called The New Retirement Problem is Figuring Out How to Spend It Safely. It was suggested in your story that perhaps if you're concerned about running out of money that you use at least part of your 401k to open up an annuity.
1: So, yes, we think – so some of the experts I've spoken to think that this is going to be the way we're headed. There are signs of it already. You know, everybody wants to bring back pensions. Remember pensions?
0: Sure.
1: And then all of a sudden we got rid of them and everybody went into 401ks. And now everybody is so uncertain about how to spend money in retirement and whether they're going to run out that they want some guarantees back. So people are asking for pensions. But the days of pensions are probably pretty much long gone.
0: Thanks, Medora. Medora Lee, personal finance and money reporter at USA Today. 30 minutes now after the hour on This Morning, America's First News.

0: I'm Maria Bartiromo, and this is the Fox Business Report.
1: Ford is recalling more than 741,000 SUVs and trucks because of a transmission defect that can damage the park system. The National Highway Traffic Safety Administration says the issue could result in cars and trucks rolling away. The recall involves various models of Navigator, Expedition, Lincoln Aviator, and F-150 trucks from the 2018.
2: News. I'm C.J. Papa. The Supreme Court delivering its final rulings for the current term, including on President Trump's plan to end birthright citizenship.
3: During the arguments, which the president showed up to, first time a sitting president's done that, there's a lot of discussion about the fact that there are billions of people around the world who could be one flight away from coming here and having a child that would then automatically have citizenship. Chief Justice Roberts at one point during the argument said the world may have changed, but the Constitution hasn't.
2: Fox's Shannon Breen outside the High Court. U.S. Special Envoy's Jared Kirk.
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5: Move toward socialism, especially with younger generations.
6: You know, I think until now, socialism was almost more of a flirtation. You might have heard the expression hipster socialism. And if you had talked to some of these young followers of it, they would have said, oh, it's about, like, more fairness, more equity, like, a kinder, gentler market, a bigger safety net. And I think it's part of that, too. But I think what we're learning, Dan, is that we're also starting to see more of the tough inner core of socialism emerge, by which I mean much stronger government control of the economy, even ownership of the economy. Now, in the United States, we've had democratic socialists, you know, winning primaries, and a lot of them are winning them based on things like, you know, Gaza or immigration. But Bernie Sanders, who's kind of like the dean of the democratic socialists, he wants government to own half the AI companies. And if you go over to Great Britain, the man who's likely to become the next prime minister, Andy Burnham, former mayor of Manchester, he wants the government to take back control of utilities like water, electricity, transport. So we're talking about socialism, the real deal, becoming something that is much more likely and talked about out there.
5: So how different then is this wave of socialism now compared to what we saw several decades before?
6: Well, the United States never had a great big wave of takeover of the private companies, but Britain definitely did. Starting in the 1940s, there was a nationalization of airlines, of steel, of coal, the Bank of England, for example. And then there was another wave in the 70s when they took over car makers and telecoms and gas and so forth. And then Margaret Thatcher came into office in 1979 and kicked off a multi-decade period of privatization, which then spread around the world. So I think it's significant that what we're seeing is perhaps Britain, which always seems to be like in the vanguard of these trends, moving back in that direction. But that said, I don't think we're going to get the wave of nationalization that we had in these previous things, because at least I don't hear people talking about the state taking over car companies and so forth. But that said, it happens against a backdrop where people are just much more suspicious of free markets. They saw COVID, and they're worried about the rise of China. They're worried about the geopolitical threats, for example, if we're too dependent on semiconductors made in China. And that is opening the door to much more state control of the means of production. And it's not just a left-wing thing. I mean, it's not just Bernie Sanders saying we should own AI companies. Donald Trump is saying that we should own shares of AI companies. And he's certainly taking a much more assertive role in regulating AI companies. So this, creeping state control of the economy, it's not just a left-wing thing. It's kind of like you see it on across all parties.
5: Is there a way to gauge how socialist governments have performed with their economies at the time when they are under control?
6: Well, the problem with the word socialism, it's kind of a big tent. And there are a lot of people who call themselves socialists who didn't really govern as the textbook definition of socialism dictates. The prime minister of Spain right now is a socialist, for example. Two presidents ago in France, the president was a socialist, and he wasn't running around nationalizing anything. So it's very hard to have a sort of a clean test of whose socialist programs worked and whose socialist programs did not. The places where socialism went to its greatest extreme, the actual cases of central planning, were obviously like in the Soviet Union and Eastern Europe, and that was a mess, which is why they all threw it off 40 years ago. And that's why nobody's really advocating a return to that, not even the countries that are still nominally communist, like China.
5: But the past week or so, what we saw with the primaries here in the U.S., especially around New York State, has really drawn the attention as to kind of the level of control that these candidates are trying to gain.
6: Right. And so, I mean, there are certain things like they want Medicare for all, right, so, which essentially would imply getting rid of private insurance. A lot of countries have government-run health insurance, right? But they have a lot of issues, right? There's often shortages and long waits for care. So we know that that happens.
7: Thanks, Dan. That is Dan Loney. This morning's Dan Loney with Greg Ipp, chief economics commentator at the Wall Street Journal. By the way, if you've missed anything from today's show, there's an easy way to catch up. All you have to do is tell your Alexa, Siri, or Google to play This Morning with Gordon Deal. 20 minutes now in front of the hour on This Morning, America's First News. Coming up next, what a vigilante in Mexico is doing with the thieves that he's catching. You will laugh.
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0: Welcome into Tuesday. It's time now for the mic drop with this morning's Mike Gavin.
1: Good morning. Well, we've done plenty of stories about how people are getting worse at proofreading in some very public ways. Nice to see that doesn't just apply to English. A sign was recently posted in the Canadian capital city of Ottawa meant to tout the creation of more public squares. And as is required in many parts of Canada, the signs were posted in both English and French. Unfortunately, the French version of the sign mistakenly called them pubic squares. Social media users, as they do, quickly picked up on the error, and the signs have since been removed, with the project spokesperson calling it an unintentional translation error. City of Ottawa officials said they were not involved in the creation of the posters. A city councillor called the mistake unacceptable.
0: City of Ottawa quickly distanced themselves. That's not us. We did not create those posters.
1: Big scandal brewing north of the border. This is the kind of thing that gets people riled up, I guess, in Canada. It doesn't seem like down here that would be like, even like, I don't know, people wouldn't even notice half the time something like that happens down here, but in Canada, this is like a big scandal, I guess.
0: It would make the mic drop segment if it happened in the U.S.
1: Oh, sure.
0: But there wouldn't be the dust-up that there is in Canada.
1: Yeah. We wouldn't have the quick refuting of the signs by the city of Ottawa officials that we have in this situation.
0: It's probably exacerbated by the fact that they do it in two languages.
1: Yes.
0: So that probably sits wrong with some folks that they have to do it in French as well as English.
1: Yeah. I imagine that's harder, right? I mean, it's hard enough to proofread in one language.
0: Yeah.
1: Having to proofread in both and get it right these days seems to be a difficult chore for people.
0: And the French, you know, with like the optional use or pronunciation of the letter S. Like, I never am quite sure what to do with French sometimes.
1: Yeah.
0: So public squares versus pubic squares being resolved in Ottawa.
1: Yes.
0: Okay.
1: Yeah, we're getting things done.
0: Mm-hmm.
1: And from north of the border to the south of the border, we take you to Mexico now, where a vigilante known as Batman is being hunted by police after he allegedly chased down suspected thieves and taped them to lampposts. Reports say at least five men were found taped and unable to move from lampposts over 10 days in western Mexico. Many of them were reportedly sporting mustaches, cat whiskers, and had ratero, the Spanish word for thief, scribbled on their faces by the anonymous crime hunter. Some of them also appeared to have been beaten up with bloody faces and visible cuts. Pictures showed men tied to lampposts under silver duct tape with some pink warning signs over their heads describing what they are alleged to have done. Local police confirmed they're in search of the suspect, with the criminals who were rounded up being labeled as victims since they had been unlawfully assaulted and restrained.
0: This is wild.
1: Yeah. I mean, I guess the crimes, as I understood it, that these guys were sort of accused of were relatively minor, I guess. These sort of petty theft
0: stealing
1: type of stuff.
0: Okay.
1: And now this is just sort of taken into a whole other level. Now we're talking like, you know, assault and battery now
0: from our
1: Batman friend here.
0: Yeah.
1: So now those guys are like the victims in this situation.
0: So when these guys, for example, like, you know, walks into a store, I don't know what, swipes a watch from a jewelry store or something. The owner, I guess, identifies who this is. Here comes the vigilante Batman.
1: Yes.
0: Beats the living crap out of the guy.
1: Yeah.
0: Drags him to a lamppost. Wraps him up with duct tape against the lamppost for all to see. Scribbles on his face that he's a rat or a thief.
1: Mustaches and cat whiskers.
0: Oh,
1: and
0: my goodness.
1: Yeah, just having a grand old time.
0: This is great.
1: Yeah.
0: I mean, I sort of, like, love it from a distance, like,
1: from
0: arm's length.
1: Yeah.
0: But, man.
1: Yeah, you're glad it's happening in Mexico and not on our own block.
0: That is wild. Thank you, Mike. 13 minutes now in front of the hour.
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0: trying to separate fact from fiction? Get your information from a source you can trust. You're listening to America's First News, This Morning with Gordon Deal. Glad you're with us. With the nation's 250th birthday upon us, the Better Business Bureau is warning consumers to be cautious when shopping for commemorative merchandise. For example, the U.S. Mint is producing official commemorative coins to mark the semi-quincentennial, but BBB officials say scammers are capitalizing. Counterfeit coins are often lightweight souvenir tokens that are poorly engraved with incorrect dates or designs. Also, be mindful of fake charities. A national campaign called Give Forth aims to make July 4 the biggest single day of charitable giving in U.S. history. The BBB warns that scammers often copy the name of a real charity, changing just a word or two, especially those that help veterans or cancer patients. So the BBB recommends checking the charity's website for misspellings and looking it up on give.org to see if it meets BBB standards. 8 minutes now in front of the hour on This Morning. Once again, here's Nicole Murray.
1: And now, the three big things you need to know. Number one.
2: The Supreme Court has ruled that officials may count and bail in ballots that arrive after Election Day if they were postmarked beforehand. Ed Yanka is with the American Civil Liberties Union in Illinois.
3: The important thing here is that, you know, we've reestablished this idea that elections, according to our Constitution, are functions of state and local government, not of the White House.
2: Meanwhile, the Supreme Court also declined to take up an appeal from President Trump over a $5 million verdict, finding that he sexually abused and defamed writer E. Jean Carroll. The highest court will hand down all its remaining opinions from this term today.
1: Number two.
2: The National Weather Service says that a dangerous heat wave will intensify across most of the central and eastern United States this week. Chicago Mayor Brandon Johnson.
4: This is the time to check in on our neighbors, especially elderly neighbors or those with disabilities or health challenges. Let's do what Chicagoans do best. Let's look out for one another.
2: Roughly 90 million Americans will be affected by the heat wave.
1: Number three.
2: A 31-year-old Florida woman has died after an alligator bit off one of her arms and mauled the other at a state park near Orlando. Florida Fish and Wildlife spokesman Chad Weber.
5: So she was bitten on both of her arms. The boyfriend was the one that made the phone call. He was trying to get her from the alligator's mouth. And on the way to the hospital, she did pass away from her injuries.
2: In other news, a weekend of dangerous heat and strong winds spurred the growth of wildfires across the West. Officials say that as of yesterday morning, personnel were battling 79 fires total across Utah, Arizona, Colorado, Wyoming, and New Mexico. President Trump has referred to a bipartisan housing bill as a, quote, yawn, arguing that the Save America Act is more important.
6: Here's what I would like to say. Much more than a bill, a big deal. It's a yawn. Some people say it's wonderful. To me, compared to the Save America Act, just about everything is a big yawn.
2: The housing bill would block large investors from buying single-family homes. The Save America Act would require proof of citizenship when voting in U.S. elections. The American College of Cardiology says hits snooze. Data says that getting under 5 hours of sleep per night increases your risk of heart attack by 52%.
7: Yeah. You got a 7, 6.5. I'm in the 6.5 range.
2: Oh, I was going to say, don't you, like, barely sleep? I'm surprised you're not, like, pushing back harder on this.
7: No. These 2 weeks of the year, I'm good.
2: These 2 weeks,
7: yeah,
2: that's it?
7: I'm getting, like, a solid 7 these 2 weeks.
2: See, and you make fun of me for sleeping. It's good for you.
7: You get too much. 6 minutes in front of the hour.
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A routine summer day at a central North Carolina water park looked more like a scene out of a delivery room after a guest went into labor. A child was born Saturday at the Wet n Wild Emerald Point Water Park in Greensboro. Local TV stations say EMS arrived at the scene around 1 p.m. local time. The park said its team responded immediately and assisted alongside local first responders. The park says hundreds of team members are trained and prepared to respond to a wide range of situations to help ensure the safety and well-being of guests. Guilford County Emergency Medical Services says both the mother and baby were doing well when their care was transferred to a local hospital. That'll do it for this hour. For Nicole Murray and Mike Gavin, I'm Gordon Deal. 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
3: Have you considered canola? I'm Nicole Kesslip with Managing for Profit from Brownfield. Growing interest in crop rotation and regional demand for biofuels is expanding canola production in the Great Lakes.
4: We are seeing a lot more interest here right now with the market opportunities that we have for canola.
3: Coming up in this episode, we'll learn what farmers need to know ahead of planting a winter crop. That's next on Brownfield. Tom Butler manages several grain elevators for ADM in Michigan.
4: Our demand has been steady here in the region. You know, as of right now, we crush the canola seed in crush plant in Windsor, Ontario. They've been crushing canola for quite a long time, but only a small fraction of that canola seed comes from Michigan or Ontario, so there's a lot of room for growth. And it probably could even spread to other states besides just Michigan. I mean, Ohio and Indiana could be candidates to Windsor. It's not that far. So regionally, this area could handle quite a bit more canola. It's been a good market. It's providing diversity for our farmers. It provides some economic stability and options there. And it's really been a good story, and it's tied a lot, especially right now, to green diesel and the demand for vegetable oils and seed oils for biofuels.
3: He tells Brownfield, now is a good time for farmers to make seed considerations if they want to plant the crop this fall.
4: With the planting date coming up in early September, we like to have the seed out to the farmers mid-late August. Canola is economically very similar to soybeans. The price follows very similar with soybeans just because of the oil. Right now, it's pretty lucrative. It's a standalone crop. We don't need to double crop soybeans to make canola lucrative for the farmer. It's a great tool because we can put another crop in the rotation and another tool in a toolbox. It doesn't appear that the biofuel demand and the vegetable oil and oil seed demand is going away. Canola has always had a steady food-grade oil demand, and that's still there and probably steady. There's some growth there, but the main growth driver right now is with the demand for biodiesel because of the push for sustainable aviation fuel and green diesel. So that's really been a big push. We see it in soybeans as well. You see it in all of the different oil crops. We've seen a recent expansion in the United States and soybean crush facilities, and you're seeing some canola crush expansion across Canada. The one nice thing about canola is that it's 40% oil, 40% plus oil, typically compared to a soybean that's 20% oil. So it really is a crop that can provide a lot of oil.
3: Butler says increasing variety trials and farmer networks are also helping to expand canola's growth. I'm Nicole Heslop with Brownfield.
2: Mark Dorenkamp with Brownfield Ag News Headlines. National corn and soybean condition ratings declined slightly over the past week. The USDA says 67% of U.S. corn is in good to excellent shape, down 1%, with 9% of the crop silking, compared to the five-year average of 6%. 65% of soybeans are good to excellent, a dip of 1%, with 19% blooming, which is ahead of average. More news next on Brownfield. Southwest Minnesota farmer Carolyn Olson tells Brownfield she anticipates rapid crop growth thanks to this week's heat dome smothering much of the Midwest.
5: The talk in church yesterday was we'll be able to sit out and watch the corn grow, but I would prefer to sit inside in air conditioning. It is very warm and humid outside, perfect corn growing weather.
2: If there have been acreage shifts this spring, market analysts say it's likely to happen in the Dakotas and the Delta. Allison Thompson with the Money Farm says last year's crop and decent planting conditions this spring have likely affected corn acres.
6: I think the fertilizer story really didn't affect things. I think for the most part, a lot of it was pre-booked and didn't really affect the corn going in the ground. I wouldn't be surprised to even see an uptick in corn acres.
2: And U.S. corn continues to ship out at a relatively rapid pace. The USDA says corn export inspections last week were up on the year, mainly to the key customers of Japan and Mexico. For more, visit brownfieldagnews.com. Mark Dorenkamp, Brownfield.
7: Your KAUS weather forecast for today, an extreme heat warning remains in effect and, in fact, has been extended through tomorrow night with hot and humid conditions expected. Clouds will gradually clear out this morning. Partly sunny skies this afternoon, a high near 91 degrees with a heat index around 100. Winds gusting as high as 20 miles per hour. Tonight, mostly cloudy, a chance of rain in the overnight hours with a low around 70. Tomorrow, a chance of rain in the morning, partly sunny in the afternoon, a high near 87. Tomorrow night will be cloudy with a chance of showers and thunderstorms likely tomorrow evening and a low around 70. Thursday, mostly sunny, slight chance of rain with highs in the upper 80s. Friday, partly sunny, a 50-50 chance of rain with highs in the upper 80s. And for the 4th of July, more of the same, partly sunny, 50-50 chance of showers and thunderstorms, mainly in the morning, with a high in the mid-80s on the 4th of July. Right now in Austin, we're under partly cloudy skies, variable winds around 5 miles an hour, and it is 71 degrees on this Tuesday morning. Good morning to you. I'm Andrew Lacey. Glad to have you along here on KAUS 1480. And yes, the heat wave continues with the extreme heat warning now in effect through tomorrow night. Again, very high heat indexes. So once again, take all those precautions that we encourage during heat waves. You want to limit strenuous outdoor activity to the early morning or later on in the evening when it's not as hot. If you're working outdoors today, stay hydrated. Make sure you're drinking plenty of water. Take breaks as often as you can in shade or air conditioning. Don't leave any children or pets unattended in vehicles. Car interiors can get to lethal temperatures very quickly. Also encouraged to check in on elderly friends, neighbors, relatives, especially those who might not have the best air conditioning systems, what have you, as we will once again be dealing with very hot and humid conditions today. Not quite as hot as yesterday, but still not going to be a lot of fun in terms of that. As we will get a recap of yesterday's sports right after this.
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7: Taking a look at sports this morning, the Minnesota Twins began a six-game road trip this week with a win over Houston last night.
12: Twins and the Astros kicking off a three-game series. A couple of teams that had played very well in series play coming into this one. The Astros have won five straight series. The Twins had won four of five. This was a pitcher's duel early. Peter Lambert, Zebby Matthews exchanging zeros until the Twins in the fourth go back-to-back.
13: They don't want to. Hit high in the air, left field. This is a no-doubter. Twins are on the board. 1-0 off of Lewis. Eighth of the year. Hit in the air, center field well. Long run, Smith back. on the track. He'll look up. That's out of here. Carantini straightaway center field. And now the Twins lead 2-0 on back-to-back home runs. His seventh of the year.
12: Home run by Cam Smith to answer for the Astros in the fifth. It was a 2-1 ball game, but then Josh Bell clobbers a two-run shot in the sixth inning. Twins had an insurance run in the seventh, and they led it 5-1. Debbie went seven tidy innings. He looked fantastic, was in line for the win. Travis Adams faced the minimum in the eighth. Then things got dicey in the ninth. Adams a one-out walk. Then a strikeout of Christian Walker that should have been a walk. He tried to challenge. They wouldn't let him. That would prove to be costly because the next hitter, Taylor Trammell, clobbered a two-run homer off of Adams to make it a 5-3 game. To make it worse, Cam Smith then hit a home run off Yoandris Gomez to make it a 5-4 game. But Joey Loperfido bounced out, and the Twins hold on, and they win it 5-4 to open the series on your home for Twins baseball.
7: We'll have game two of the series tonight with pregame at 6:30 and first pitch at 7:10. The Austin Bruins announced Monday that forward Carter McKay has committed to Division III Aurora University in Illinois to further his academic and playing career. McKay was acquired by the Bruins at the trade deadline in February from the Shreveport Mudbugs. After returning from injury, the forward suited up for 10 regular season games, netting 3 goals and 5 assists for 8 points. In the playoffs, McKay played all 10 Bruins games, posting 2 assists. Playing in Austin helped me grow on and off the ice, McKay said in a release. I learned a lot from my teammates and coaches, and it helped prepare me for the next level of hockey. NBA free agency officially begins this evening, but a significant trade went down yesterday as the Portland Trail Blazers have acquired two-time All-Star guard Ja Morant from the Memphis Grizzlies in exchange for forwards Jeremy Grant and Chris Murray. The Minnesota Timberwolves have declined a team option on forward Julian Phillips, making him a free agent. Phillips was acquired in February as part of the trade that brought Ayo Dosunmu to Minnesota. He saw limited playing time for the Wolves. Two former Timberwolves are the latest NBA players to be caught up in illegal gambling charges. Malik Beasley and Ed Davis were both indicted Monday on federal charges related to illegal gambling. According to the indictment, Beasley, who spent portions of 3 years in Minnesota, lost millions of dollars gambling during his NBA career, so he agreed to manipulate his statistics ahead of at least 4 games during the 2023-24 season while he was with Milwaukee, so the co-conspirators could place prop bets on his numbers in exchange for helping pay off his debts. Davis, who was Beasley's teammate in Minnesota during the 2020-21 season, reportedly brought Beasley into the scheme. In most of the games in question, the conspirators bet the under on Beasley's rebound total. In one notable exception where they bet the over, it was noted that Beasley hit the number by pushing a teammate out of the way to grab a final rebound in the last second of that game. Prosecutors say Davis backed away from the scheme after news broke that former Toronto Raptors player Jonte Porter was under investigation for similar activity. Former Gopher and Wild defenseman Stu Bickle has been named the new head coach of the Iowa Wild. Bickle spent the last 5 seasons as an assistant coach in the American Hockey League, including 4 years with Coachella Valley. He now takes over the Wild's primary affiliate, replacing Greg Cronin, who left after last season for an assistant job with the St. Louis Blues. Bickle played 10 years of professional hockey, including time with both Minnesota and Iowa during the 2014-15 season. This week, the young names in the organization are in St. Paul for some off-ice training and instruction, so Bickle was able to meet a number of those players, some of which will be with him in Iowa this year or in coming seasons. At the World Cup, Germany was an upset victim to start the knockout round on Monday as Paraguay played them to a 1-1 tie, then stunned the Germans in penalty kicks 4-3 to advance to the round of 16. Meanwhile, Brazil needed a late goal and stoppage time to get past Japan 2-1, and Morocco scored late to tie the Netherlands 1-1 and advanced on penalty kicks as well. 3 more knockout games are on the schedule today with Norway versus the Ivory Coast, France versus Sweden, and Mexico against Ecuador. Here on KUS 1480, more Twins baseball coming up tonight. Game 2 on the road at Houston. Pregame will be at 6:30, first pitch at 7:10 this evening here on KUS 1480. Game 3 against Houston will be at the same time tomorrow. Twins will be off on Thursday. Then they'll spend Independence Weekend in the Bronx visiting the New York Yankees with a 6:05 p.m. first pitch on Friday. Saturday and Sunday will both be early starts for the Twins with first pitch at 12:35. Here on your home for Twins baseball, KAUS 1480. 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
7: 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Tomorrow, the Austin Park and Rec Board will hold a regular monthly meeting beginning at 5:15 at the Hormel Nature Center. Also tomorrow, Austin Public Library will have another open art lab from 4 to 6 p.m. where creativity meets experimentation. Each week, kids will dive into a new project using fun and sometimes unexpected materials to explore, create, and have fun with art. Also Wednesday, the Austin Eagles will host another cruise-in and car show from 5 to 7:30 p.m. Thursday, summer movies at the Paramount Theater continue with showings at 3 p.m. and 7 p.m. This week, they are showing Finding Nemo. On Friday, all city and county offices will be closed in observance of Independence Day. The Austin Public Library will also be closed on the 4th. Friday afternoon, the Cedar River Farmers Market will again be held from 4 to 6 p.m. Friday and Saturday, Freedom Festival in Austin for the 4th of July. They will have a whole bunch of events going on. The Darren Dash Freedom Fest 5K will begin at 11 a.m. Friday at Horace Austin Park. Registration for that and more information can be found online at darren-dash.org. They'll have music, games, activities, entertainment, food, and more all throughout the afternoon and evening, both Friday and Saturday at Bandshell Park. Friday night, the Austin Community Band will perform at 8:30, followed by a drone show, which I'm told will be spectacular. Saturday, the parade will begin on Main Street at 10 a.m. The Spam Museum will hold an 89th birthday party for the Spam brand from 10:30 a.m. to 12:30. Saturday, there will be a free ice cream social, 1 to 3, at Westminster Presbyterian Church. Freedom Festival Show and Shine, 1:30 to 4 at Bandshell Park. And again, a whole lot of entertainment, games, activities, live music, and a whole lot more happening at Banshell Park, culminating with the Austin Symphony performing at 8:30 and the fireworks show at 10 p.m. on Saturday. Rochester will have its fourth fest Saturday at Soldiers Field Park. They will have opening ceremonies, 5 to 5:30 p.m., live music throughout the evening, food trucks, family-friendly games and activities, and Rochester's fireworks will begin at 9:45. If you have an upcoming event for the community calendar, you can email me the details. My address is andrew.lacy@conmedia.com. 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If you have an upcoming event for the community calendar, send me the details. I'll be happy to add it to the list. We'll check news after this on KAUS.
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21: 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They asked me to come to a workout, and I decided that I was going to get better, both physically and mentally. 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
15: Minnesota News Network, I'm Tasha Radel. A new state law effective tomorrow will require school districts and charter schools to adopt an anonymous threat reporting system to prevent acts of violence. The law gives them 1 year to adopt a policy and 2 years to implement it. And DFL Representative Carrie Ray Rauer says they have options.
16: They can either utilize their own anonymous threat reporting system, or they can utilize the Department of Public Safety's statewide anonymous threat reporting system.
15: The federal trial of Luigi Mangione in the killing of Minnesota-based United Healthcare CEO Brian Thompson has been delayed until January 2027. The late Sid Hartman was inducted into the National Sports Media Hall of Fame Tuesday night in North Carolina. Also honored, Minnesota Star Tribune's Phil Miller as Minnesota Sports Writer of the Year and Minnesota News Network Sports Director Mike Grimm as Minnesota Sportscaster of the Year. This is MNN.
17: The Glenville Post Office has been temporarily closed after a vehicle crashed into the building Sunday afternoon. The Freeborn County Sheriff's Office says just before 4:30 p.m. Sunday, a vehicle was traveling east on Main Street when it went off the road and hit a corner of the building. While deputies were en route, they received information that the driver had fled on foot, running south on River Road. The driver, identified as 65-year-old Michael Harkner of Glenville, was found a short time later. Deputies suspected he may have been intoxicated and obtained a search warrant for a blood draw. Charges are pending the results of that test. No one was injured in the incident. Operations at the post office have been temporarily suspended because of damage to the building. Beginning today, Glenville postal customers can access P.O. Box mail and other services at the Albert Lee Post Office. Street delivery to Glenville addresses will still be provided. Several laws passed by the Minnesota legislature will officially take effect tomorrow at the start of the state's fiscal year. Among those, a Health and Human Services law passed last year includes a provision that starting tomorrow, social media platforms will have to display mental health warnings whenever a user accesses the platform. The Minnesota Department of Health drafted a long list of warnings that social media companies could display to users, such as warning, this app may repeatedly show similar or upsetting content which may negatively affect your mental health. A tech industry group filed a lawsuit to try to stop that law from going into effect. That lawsuit is still working its way through the courts. Lawmakers also established an early childhood mental health grant program designed to identify and support the mental health needs of children under 5 years old. Advocates of that program say early intervention can help prevent children from experiencing long, expensive hospital stays or stints in juvenile detention later in life. The legislature also passed a $1.2 billion borrowing bill to fund infrastructure projects around the state, but most of that went into effect already. Lawmakers passed a $46.5 million project bill paid for in cash. That bill is funded by money the government already has on hand. Several provisions go into effect tomorrow that free up money, though, for local projects across the state, the most expensive of those being $10 million for updates and improvements to Grand Casino Arena in St. Paul. A large safety and security law also includes appropriations for public and lawmakers' safety beginning tomorrow. Some of those provisions include $12 million for a new Minnesota Victims of Crime account for grants to crime victim service providers who

0: provide services like emergency shelters and legal advocacy, and just under $7 million for courthouse security improvements, threat response monitoring, home security systems for judges and judicial staff, and additional security staff. The Minnesota Pollution Control Agency has released its draft 2026 impaired waters list. This year's review included the Cannon River, Nemadji River, Leech Lake River, and Grand Marais Creek watersheds, along with others across the state. Officials say common problems in central and west central Minnesota include poor habitat, sediment, and excess nutrients that can harm fish and aquatic insects. The MPCA is proposing to add 46 new impaired waters and remove 45 existing impairments, marking significant progress in water restoration. Public comments are accepted through July 22nd. The U.S. Army Corps of Engineers is reminding Minnesotans to put safety first as they head outdoors for the 4th of July weekend. Officials urge boaters and swimmers to avoid mixing alcohol with water activities and to wear a properly fitted life jacket. The Corps also warns that long hours on the water can lead to fatigue and slower reaction time. To encourage outdoor recreation, day use fees at Corps-operated boat launches and swimming beaches will be waived nationwide July 3rd through the 5th. Camping fees are not included in that. Xcel Energy says it's monitoring the high heat and potential for severe storms throughout the week across Minnesota. Crews say they will be ready to safely restore power if outages occur, as temperatures continue to be expected to be in the 90s with heat indexes around triple digits this week. Weather forecasts also anticipate the threat of severe storms through a few days this week, and Xcel asks that customers report all power outages. A new report published by the Heartland Institute says Minnesota's climate is changing, but maybe not in the way many people would think. After studying more than a century of weather, agriculture, and wildfire data, the numbers show Minnesota is warming, but mainly during the winter. The average temperature in Minnesota has risen by about 2.5 degrees since 1900, but the number of days reaching 90 degrees has actually declined. We also have fewer deep freezes during the winter. The report also showed fewer wildfires, no increase in tornadoes, and higher crop yields for farmers. And as Minnesotans get ready to hit the road for the holiday week, they're being greeted with lower gas prices. AAA says the current average for a gallon of unleaded in the state is $3.62 a gallon. That's 10 cents cheaper than a week ago and 58 cents cheaper than a month ago. Minnesotans are still paying more than they did a year ago for the 4th of July holiday. Prices last year were closer to $3 a gallon. This week, the national average has gotten below $4 a gallon for the second straight week. 74 degrees already this morning here in Austin. We're headed toward a high today around 90 with a heat index around 100. An extreme heat warning remains in effect across the area through tomorrow night. It is just about 8:30 on this Tuesday morning here on KAUS.
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5: 8:34 on this Tuesday morning. Another look at your weather forecast for the week ahead and this continuing heat wave across the region in just a few minutes. First, a look back at this day in music history for June 30th, starting with some birthdays on this day. Florence Ballard of the Supremes was born in 1943. She died of a heart attack in February of 1976 at just 32 years old. Legendary American bass player Stanley Clark is 75 years old today. Dire Straits guitarist Hal Lindz is 73. Iron Maiden drummer Doug Sampson is 69. And Philip Anselmo of Pantera is 58 years old today. On June 30th, 1975, Cher married Greg Allman of the Allman Brothers. Also on that day, the Jackson 5 announced they were leaving Motown Records for Epic Records. The brothers were forced to change their name to just the Jacksons because Motown owned the other name. As part of the move, Jermaine Jackson stayed with Motown when his brothers broke their contracts and left for CBS Records. Jermaine was then replaced in the group by the youngest Jackson brother, Randy. This day in 1977, Marvel Comics launched a comic book based on the band Kiss. On the same day, Kiss released their sixth studio album, Love Gun, which features the title track Shock Me and Christine 16. This day in 1979, one-hit wonder Anita Ward started a two-week run at number one on the singles chart with Ring My Bell. This day in 1984, Huey Lewis and the News had the number one album in the country with Sports. This day in 1986, Steve Winwood released his fourth solo album, Back in the High Life, which features the title track on which James Taylor sings backing vocals. This day in 1990, New Kids on the Block started a three-week run at number one with Step by Step. It was the group's third number one hit. This day in 1995, Garth Brooks received a star on the Hollywood Walk of Fame. This day in 1998, Prince and the New Power Generation released their third and final album, New Power Soul, which features the songs Come On and The One. This day in 1998, the Black Eyed Peas released their debut album, Behind the Front. This day in 2001, legendary guitarist and producer Chet Atkins died at age 77. Atkins produced more than 100 albums in his career, including for Elvis, Don Gibson, Perry Como, Jim Reeves, Waylon Jennings, George Harrison, and Mark Knopfler have both cited Atkins as a major influence. He also established an exclusive cadre of guitarists who he dubbed Certified Guitar Players. That group consists of Tommy Emmanuel, John Knowles, Steve Warner, and the late Jerry Reed and Paul Yandell. This day in 2009, Spinal Tap started and ended their one-night-only world tour at Wembley Arena in London. This day in 2015, Apple launched Apple Music. This day in 2019, Taylor Swift's former label, Big Machine, was sold to Scooter Braun's company for an estimated $300 million, giving Braun control of her back catalog, including the master recordings, which was the catalyst for Taylor re-recording her early albums as Taylor's version editions. And on June 30th, 1973, it was Beatle versus Beatle at the top of the Billboard Hot 100 as Paul McCartney's My Love finished a four-week run at the top, and it was knocked out of the number one spot by George Harrison's Give Me Love, Give Me Peace on Earth, which was Harrison's second number one in the U.S.

0: Your KAUS weather forecast, hot and humid again today. An extreme heat warning remains in effect until tomorrow night. Expecting partly sunny skies today with a high near 90 degrees. Heat index rising as high as 100 degrees with winds gusting as high as 20 miles an hour. Tonight, mostly cloudy. A chance for a little rain overnight with a low around 70 degrees. Tomorrow, partly sunny. Showers and thunderstorms likely with a high near 87. Tomorrow night, cloudy. Showers and thunderstorms likely with a low around 70. Thursday will be mostly sunny. A slight chance of rain with highs in the upper 80s. Rain likely again Thursday night with a low around 70. Friday, partly sunny, 50-50 chance of rain, highs in the upper 80s. And the 4th of July is looking partly sunny with about a 50-50 chance of rain and a high in the mid-80s. Right now in Austin, we're under mostly clear skies, winds out of the southeast around 8 miles an hour, and it is 74 degrees this morning here at KAUS.
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0: 8:46 on this Tuesday morning. NBA free agency gets underway this evening. And, of course, the Minnesota Timberwolves probably not going to be making a splash in that regard after they kind of made their big moves last week on the trade market, getting LaMelo Ball. But still some things the Timberwolves need to do here as free agency gets going. Probably going to be mainly bargain shopping. If I'm not mistaken, it looks like they have three spots on the roster they have to fill and about $9 million or so dollars to work with before they're hard capped at the second apron with this, you know, very convoluted salary cap system the league has. But they got to find some front court help, though. So obviously trading out both Julius Randle and Naz Reid kind of made a big gaping hole there at the power forward position. So we'll see which guys look like possibilities. There's a few guys who are going to get non-tendered by their teams that maybe could become options, but they've got to find that. There is one thing they could still potentially do in the trade market, though. Josh Green, the player they got in addition to LaMelo Ball in that trade, he's an expiring contract worth just under $15 million he's owed this season. So wouldn't be surprised if we actually see the Timberwolves make another trade here in the coming days and weeks to try to address that power forward position. But that's the main thing they've got to go. They've got six guys who are going to be free agents here this offseason. The most notable ones, Mike Conley, Bones Highland, Kyle Anderson are probably the most notable that are free agents. I wouldn't be surprised if Conley comes back on a minimum contract. Obviously, they really like his presence in the locker room, even if he's probably not going to play that much. Maybe they look at Bones Highland, although at this point, guards are becoming a little redundant for this team, especially after bringing in LaMelo. But got to look for them to find somebody to give them a little more depth in the front court. Maybe they can pick up another shooter for the bench. But those are going to be the main things to look at. And they've also got to think about potential contract extensions. Anthony Edwards becomes extension eligible next week. Jaden McDaniels will be extension eligible in October. So those are the two big ones there. So don't have a whole lot of time to spend on this, but just a quick primer to let you know that expect the Timberwolves to still have some activity in the coming days and weeks as NBA free agency gets going. Of course, the big deal was yesterday with Ja Morant getting traded to Portland, which certainly was a surprise move. So always, as an NBA fan, this week or so is always a very interesting time with all the player movement that goes on. But again, I expect the Timberwolves are just going to be doing a little bargain shopping this week, and maybe we could see them make a trade to try to fill that power forward slot.

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6: Another bridge. Hello, everyone. I'm Mark Dorenkamp with Agribusiness News on Brownfield. 100 years ago, our founders had a vision that transformed the future of agriculture, and we've been innovating ever since. See how it all started at pioneer.com/100. Ag leaders say additional farm aid is needed to prevent the struggling ag economy from causing broader impacts across rural America. National Association of State Departments of Agriculture CEO Ted McKinney tells Brownfield,
7: there is a ripple effect. And that's why we've got to keep these farmers alive. I also think that it's particularly important because we continue to lose farmers.
6: Darren Kopic with the Agricultural Retailers Association says every type of row crop farmer is facing a difficult situation.
8: The question isn't whether I'm going to lose money or not on this crop. It's how much I'm going to lose in most cases. So it puts farmers in a terrible position. And anytime farmers are in a terrible position, retailers are too.
6: If there have been acreage shifts this spring, market analysts say it's likely to happen in the Dakotas and the Delta. Allison Thompson with the Money Farm, based in North Dakota, says last year's crop and decent planting conditions this spring have likely affected corn acres.
9: I think the fertilizer story really didn't affect things. I think for the most part, a lot of it was pre-booked and didn't really affect the corn going in the ground. I wouldn't be surprised to even see an uptick in corn acres.
6: The USDA acreage report is out at 11 a.m. today. National corn and soybean condition ratings declined slightly over the past week. The USDA says 67% of U.S. corn is in good to excellent shape, down 1% on the week, with 9% of the crop silking compared to the five-year average of 6%. 65% of soybeans are good to excellent nationwide, a dip of 1%, with 96% emerged, 19% blooming, and 4% at the pod setting stage, all ahead of average. Southwest Minnesota farmer Carolyn Olson tells Brownfield she anticipates rapid crop growth thanks to this week's heat dome smothering much of the Midwest.
10: The talk in church yesterday was we'll be able to sit out and watch the corn grow, but I would prefer to sit in the air conditioning. It is very warm and humid outside, perfect corn growing weather.
6: Pork producers continue to look for ways to mitigate swine disease threats. Iowa State University Extension swine field specialist Colin Johnson says there are many management strategies for viruses like PRRS.
11: Whether that's biosecurity, whether that's herd rollovers to naive animals, vaccine strategies and medications, and even some genetic possibilities that we can overcome this very critical disease.
6: And U.S. corn continues to ship out at a relatively rapid pace. The USDA says corn export inspections last week were up on the year, mainly to the key customers of Japan and Mexico. With about 2 months left in the marketing year, corn sales have already met the USDA's target thanks to competitive pricing and solid global demand. I'm Mark Dorenkamp with Brownfield Ag News.
12: Coming up on 9 o'clock on this Tuesday, 74 degrees right now in Austin, headed toward a high around 90 with heat indexes around 100 degrees. So an extreme heat warning remains in effect through tomorrow evening. If you're going to be outside in the heat, make sure you're staying hydrated, drinking plenty of water, taking breaks as often as you can in shade or air conditioning. Twins baseball coming up this evening here on KAUS 1480. Game two of their road series at Houston. Got the win yesterday. They'll try to do it again tonight. Pre-game at 6:30. First pitch will be at 7:10 here on KAUS 1480. That's going to do it for me for today. Thanks, as always, for starting your day off with us. I'm Andrew Lacey. I'll talk to you tomorrow. Have a great Tuesday.
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15: The Grizzlies are trading Ja Morant to the Blazers for Jeremy Grant and Chris Murray. And just like that, it's over. The Grizzlies have been trying to find a trade destination for Ja Morant for the better part of the last 6 to 8 months. This is Memphis now turning the page on this Ja Morant era.
16: Portland is a team we're all trying to figure out. They've got new ownership there, and I think he came into this situation trying to trade for a star. But you've created another problem here, which is that they have a lot of guards. I don't quite know where they need all the guards here, and about to find out.
17: You hear that crowd, yeah, your name, it's the time, bro.
18: The NBA offseason continues to evolve. It's ESPN Radio, the ESPN app, Sirius XM, Channel 80, Mark Zeno, Randy Scott with you on this Tuesday as we get the news that Ja Morant and his time in Memphis are over. We're going to get to that coming up in just a moment. A lot continues here with this NBA offseason here, Randy, is a lot of twists and turns, both pre-draft and post-draft now. And I have a feeling that it's only going to continue to spin in a different direction that we're not expecting.
19: Yeah, these are all dominoes, man. That's the best part, is just because one move is made and it grabs the news cycle for, you know, full 24 hours potentially with Ja Morant, because he is still that star. He's still that guy. He's still the 2020 Rookie of the Year. His shoe is still like a top five shoe out there. It's kind of crazy, despite the fact that he hasn't really played that much. It's like, what does this mean next? You know, it's almost like how we have to view a lot of like the basketball news cycle now. It's like, okay, there's a lot of look over here and look at this, but like, who's quietly reacting to this move? Because potentially that reactionary move, the next move that's built on this, is going to be even bigger.
18: No matter where you are, you can always listen to ESPN Radio, the ESPN app, or SiriusXM Channel 80.
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18: 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Okay, so the Grizzlies have officially blown up their previous core since their first-round sweep at the hand of the Thunder in 2025. They now traded all three of their former franchise cornerstones. Ja Morant, Desmond Bane, Jaren Jackson Jr., all gone. That young core was supposed to be part of this future contender in Memphis, one that sat at the top of the Western Conference for a couple of years in a row. Memphis now pivoting to a new era. Brand-new draft pick, Cameron Boozer, number three overall. Some other young pieces that are in there, so they're clearly in rebuild-slash-tank mode. The situation for Ja, Randy, is simply this. Still young, 26 years old, two-time All-Star, 2020 Rookie of the Year. Availability has been an issue. He's only played in 79 games over the last 3 years due to a mix of injuries and off-the-court problems. He's got 2 years, $87 million left on his max extension. It's big money, but not an albatross, considering it's only 2 years. And, like, here's the thing, and this is the risk for the Portland Trailblazers. What's made Ja so difficult to unload, for the most part, is the off-the-court stuff. I mean, clearly, to this point, he's shown his decision-making is poor, his understanding of the moment and the situation is poor, and he doesn't necessarily learn from his mistakes because some of these things have been repetitive. So, what are the Portland Trailblazers really getting at this point in time, I think, is the million-dollar question, or in this case, the $87 million question.
19: $87 million, yeah. They don't know yet, and that's the fun part. It's our way of maybe projecting it forward. It's our way of being, say, okay, is he motivated? Do they get it pissed off Ja Morant? Do they get a guy who's like, okay, I'm going to make Memphis regret ever doing this. I'm going to make Memphis regret not sticking with me. I'm going to make, you know, the entirety of the Western Conference realize that Portland got an absolute steal. Or is there going to be a woe is me phase, man? Like, there's a real psychology and a real maturity test here for Ja Morant. Okay, like, we're going to figure out how he's wired. Does he just need a change of scenery? Because when he's between the lines, which you said, what'd you say, 79 games over the last three seasons? I mean, that's approaching Kawhi territory before this last year, or LaMelo territory. Like, that's a guy who is a game wrecker. Forget about a game changer. He is a guy who can absolutely blow up your defensive game plan, blow up your offensive game plan. He is a two-way threat when he's available. To the point that you made abundantly and clearly, he can be and has been his own worst enemy. So is a change of scenery after the Pacific Northwest, where it really can't get more different than Memphis, both geographically, both topography, I mean, everything. Everything is different out there, including an owner who, you know, invests in players and invests in shooting and is all about a player-first mindset, but also about trimming fat, trimming budget, thinking that he's the smartest guy in the room, that other teams waste $100 million, but Tom Dundon, the owner, is like, nah, I'm the only one who's got this figured out. Like, Dundon is an efficiency expert. And if Ja Morant just puts a toe out of line, you know, I got a feeling Dundon's going to have a much shorter, because there's no draft equity here. You know what I mean? Like, a much shorter, fuse here with Morant. You know what I mean?
18: No, I understand completely. And I think there's a couple of things at play which haven't really been addressed here. I mean, look, one, we know the roster is currently constructed is probably not going to be what it's going to be, right? It's Ja Morant, Damian Lillard, who returned on a three-year deal. Still got Jrue Holiday, Scoot Henderson, Shaedon Sharpe. Like, there's a lot of bodies in the backcourt. But what makes me believe here more than anything that the Trailblazers feel like they can get something more out of Ja than what Memphis got out of recently, and this also may be an indicator, is that it feels like Chauncey Billups is coming back to coach. Right? Like, I would tend to believe.
19: Wait, what?
18: What? This, just me connecting dots here.
19: Okay.
18: Whatever is going to happen, I would have to believe that Billups, as the player's coach guy, as the former player, as the guy who can connect with him, to me, like, why would you make this move with a troubled star without the right coach to stand next to him day in and day out, practice in, practice out, game in and game out, with his arm around his shoulder and be able to go, stay in line, here's what we're doing. Here's, like, that's the first thought that came out. I said, they have to believe Chauncey Billups is coming back to coach. They have to.
19: Man, with the Malik Beasley news yesterday, and that may be something else we touch on during the show, but, like, with the way gambling has taken a majority of the NBA's focus and radar and attention and, you know, PR concern, I don't know how you bring Billups back. Now, I don't know the latest on his case. I really don't. But with this one-year deal that they have with Mike Inouye right now, this essentially a prove-it deal that just has so many in the coaching ranks just all up in arms, because it really is unlike any head coaching contract that you'll see, and it's a cheap contract from a frugal owner. I'm trying not to call him cheap. Tom Dundon won the Stanley Cup with the Carolina Hurricanes, so you really, I would think, can't tell him anything right now. Like, he's like, hey, my way works. And it's apples and oranges in terms of the two sports and how the two sports are run. But I mean, are you saying that they let the dust settle? They let the heat come down on Billups?
18: His trial is set for November 2nd.
19: Okay, and they have Mike Inouye for a year. So you're saying Nori's a stopgap until potentially they get – because where I'll agree with you is they need somebody who has played the position, who can walk and handhold Ja Morant through how to be a professional. He never learned it. He's 26.
18: No.
19: He's never learned it, clearly.
18: No. And just – there has to be some sort of secret sauce or magic combination that Portland feels like this will work. Otherwise, there's no reason to do it, right? Like, in some capacity, even though he's a suspended coach, in some capacity, whether it's behind closed doors or not, there has to be conversations between Billups and Morant. Like, I can't believe other – he would be – Who in Portland's front office was going, I got a great idea. Here's how we fix this. Let's go get John Morant. Right? I mean, yeah. Sounds like a pejorative, but I'm just saying, like, in what NBA front office are they going, I got the solution to all of our problems. Let's go get John Morant. No front office is saying that. So there's got to be some sort of catalyst behind closed doors that's going, we can make this work, and then after we acquire all these guys, after we get Ja, we can move all these guys for somebody else. Like, but Ja Morant wasn't traded for to be traded again. Like, that's not happening, so he's the guy who's most likely to stay here, right?
19: I don't know that he's not somebody who could get traded again. I think you're right. I think he stays. I think Tom Dundon wanted to make a splash. I was doing Get Up last week. I had to do it for the first time ever, and I was sitting next to Bobby Marks, and I'm sitting next to Brian Windhorst, and Windy, and this was with the LaMelo Ball trade winds kind of swirling, and then finally that deal came down, and it's one of these, like, they're basketball bitcoins, meaning to me that they're wildly popular, but are they all that practical? You know what I mean? Is anybody in 2026 using Bitcoin to buy a pizza, to buy groceries, any of that stuff? No, they're really not. I know you can figure it out. And that's just it. Like, LaMelo is wildly popular. His shoe is the number one shoe. He's the most popular in certain age demographics. Your kids, honestly, you know, if they were hoop heads, they probably, you know, watch LaMelo Ball highlights. I know my kids do. But you put him between the lines, he doesn't play defense, and you can't really play him in the fourth quarter. Like, that's the dirty secret about LaMelo. Ja Morant, there is no dirty secret because we know everything. We know everything that's kept him off the floor. So, does he stay in Portland? Sure. Tom Dundon wants to make a splash, make the Blazers nationally and internationally relevant. Yeah, this is a move you make. You pair him up with Dame Lillard, and maybe Dame is the veteran to hold his hand. I don't know. I don't know that Dame would have signed up for that necessarily going back to Portland, but that's where we're at. There are veterans there. Jrue Holiday would be a tremendous presence here for Ja Morant. There's only so much ball to go around. You got to think Scoot Henderson is headed out, Shaedon Sharpe, maybe even Jrue Holiday given the contract. I just don't think the Blazers are done. But to your point, yeah, I think of that group, of that bin of guards, I think Ja is the one most likely to stay outside of Dame.
18: You keep saying make a splash, and all the only visual I keep coming up with is, are the Trailblazers making this splash, or are they the people on the side of the pool who feel the concussion of the splash, who didn't want it to begin with? I'm trying to figure out who in the splash are the Trailblazers acquiring Ja Morant. But here's Shams Charania, ESPN senior NBA insider, on the big splash move for the Blazers.
0: This was their big move as of right now. My understanding is they're not involved with Jaylen Brown. They made attempts with Giannis Antetokounmpo, obviously didn't land him. Right. But this is a Blazers team. They've got young players, like some of the ones I just mentioned, Scoot Henderson, Denny Avdia, Donovan Klingon. They've got a ton of draft picks. They've got some of Milwaukee's picks and swaps as well. If they want to go get a landmark star, if they wanted to go get a Jaylen Brown, they would have the necessary package to do so. So Joe Cronin, the general manager, has built a talented team with a ton of assets where they have flexibility moving forward. But right now, they view Ja Morant as a talent, high upside swing.
18: Yeah, I mean, look, I suppose, and I always use this phrase, when they say it's low risk, high reward, okay? We actually have seen a high reward. Like, people use it all the time, you know, like low risk, high reward. Well, if he's never actually performed to a high reward standard, you can't say that. but we can say that. Ja has proven he's high reward. Yeah. When, as you said earlier, when he's on, when he's mentally in the right spot, and when he's playing, there is high reward there. And this is relatively, in NBA terms, low risk from a salary and contract standpoint to try and get something out of it and see where it goes. But to your point, only so much ball to go around. How does this all work? Ramona Shelburne, ESPN NBA insider, says she has no clue how Ja Morant fits into all of this.
2: We all saw this and went, well, that's a lot of guards now in Portland. And, you know, don't forget Dame Lillard is coming back this year. Like, they went and got him back, and he's one of the franchise's all-time great players, and he's healthy now after his Achilles injury, and he was supposed to be your starting point guard. So you got Jrue Holiday, they got Scoot Henderson, who had a great playoff. I don't totally know how Ja Morant fits into this, and so my sense with Portland is they've been trying to get a star. They tried to trade for Anthony Davis, they tried to trade for Giannis. Neither of those things happened at the deadline and again in the offseason, and so here's a star. Ja Morant's a fallen star, but maybe you're buying low on him, and you can you know, get him to play his best basketball again, and new scenery and new surroundings. But I don't know what to do with the rest of that team. It feels like you're either going to have a lot of guards or someone's going to go.
18: Well, I guess she's right. A little bit of a fallen star, I guess, would be a semi-appropriate way to describe John Moran here. But I can't wait to see what the corresponding move is. I don't think John Morant's being traded again. That's all I'm going to say. He is the guy that they've chosen to build around.
19: Yeah.
18: And now it's those other pieces that are likely moving on.
19: Danny Avdia was sort of the national breakout out of Portland this past season. The Blazers make the postseason for the first time since 2021, back when Dame had his first run with Portland. There has to be more to contend in the West. Like, there has to be a corresponding move. It's not a matter of should there be or even necessarily will there be. There has to be one, or else the Blazers are sending a message about where their complacency level is. And I think Ramona hit the nail on the head. They wanted to make a star move. That's great. Stars don't guarantee titles. They guarantee eyeballs. There'll probably be some more national games for Portland, I would say so. But they need more around that, because Jeremy Grant's a scorer. Jeremy Grant's a bucket. They lost him. You're not getting even when Ja was right, he's not as consistent or prolific of a scorer as some of the highlight reels, the Instagram reels, and the TikToks will have you believe. Now, he's a nightmare with the ball for the defense. He can facilitate with the best of them, and maybe this sets Dame up to just spot up, spot and shoot. That's what he's great at. So maybe from a basketball fit, this works, but it doesn't elevate them beyond the play-ins, It really doesn't.
18: No, I agree with you. I don't think it does at all. And I love how you said complacency as opposed to incompetence. But, reasonable minds can choose to disagree. I can't see how they can run this roster out there. It's dereliction of duty from the GM perspective to run this roster out there as currently constructed. Help the people affected by the Venezuelan earthquakes. You get your donation through the redcross.org/ESPN. Enables the Red Cross to prepare for food to respond to and help people recover from this disaster. Up next, could LeBron be headed to the Golden State? Apparently we'll find out today. We'll explain next. 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
29: Here's the total security of Southern Minnesota weather forecast. I'm meteorologist Megan Mulford. Sunshine mixed with clouds at times today, with daytime highs approaching 91. Southwesterly winds 10 to 15 miles an hour. Chance of thunderstorms tonight, lows dip down to about 71, partly cloudy skies. Chance of thunderstorms tomorrow, highs level off around 87, sunshine mixed with clouds at times. From the Weatherology Weather Center, I'm meteorologist Megan Mulford. Right now, it's 74 degrees.
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0: Draymond opts out of that contract, it opens the window for the Warriors to offer a free agent. Maybe it's LeBron, maybe it's somebody else.
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2: Last time I checked, the most fun I've had is winning. Not sure if LeBron's doing there, going there for that or not, but we'll find out. It's ESPN Radio, the ESPN app, Sirius XM, Channel 80, Mark Zeno, Randy Scott with you, 888-SAY-ESPN, 888-729-3776. 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You heard it coming in that LeBron James may be deciding on a final destination. It looks like it could be the Golden State Warriors. They're now actively pursuing LeBron James and Anthony Davis via trade this week to sort of put something respectable back together in Golden State. This push gained some momentum after Draymond Green declined his $27.6 million option, his player option for 26-27. Now, the timeline of this gets very, very interesting. As we hear Brian Windhorst this morning on Get Up, talked about the Warriors want an answer from LeBron on his decision today.
0: I do believe that the Warriors want LeBron James, and I do believe that they worked with Draymond Green in this contract opt-out yesterday to make LeBron James an offer. What I don't know is whether they will be able to execute and get that done, and they're going to try to get that done today. And frankly, the Lakers would like to be able to have clarity from LeBron today, too, whether he's either going to stay or go so they can handle their business.
2: Randy?
3: Yeah.
2: Let's just say, for argument's sake, that LeBron James ends up at Golden State, and so does Anthony Davis.
3: Mm-hmm.
2: You know what this reminds me of? Reminds me of that guy who puts on the T-shirt with the muscles and the abs when underneath there are no muscles and abs. It's the essential lipstick on a pig. It's a waist trainer to make you look smaller when really you're not that small. And I say all this to say, this is not going to work. It hasn't worked in 20 years. Like, this is not a formula to win. Like, there is nothing about Steph, LeBron, Anthony Davis that makes me go, they're better than San Antonio, they're better than Oklahoma City, they're better than the Knicks. They're not. This is a bunch of old guys getting together to try and think they can do something that they actually can't, which is win.
3: Yeah, do you remember that movie with, like, Travolta and Tim Allen where they were riding motorcycles? It's called Wild Hogs.
2: Yes.
3: I mean, that's a modern-day Cocoon, you know? Like, that's kind of what this is. And, you know, I saw it, I think it was this tweet from Skip Bayless, but he called it Olden State, and I was like, that's great. Like, that's perfect. This doesn't work. We've never seen this work. The best version of this was also a much younger version of this, and it was the 04 Lakers. It was the Lakers with Karl Malone and Gary Payton and you name it. It's just guys like assembling these old Avengers who were at the ends of their NBA careers, still more reliable though than this group, this projected group at Golden State, and they ran into a buzzsaw in Detroit, and Detroit beat them in the finals. It doesn't always work. Like, it doesn't even always get you to the NBA finals, let alone deliver you a title. It has been so long since I've seen Anthony Davis play basketball, I forget what it's like to see him play basketball. Like, don't get me wrong, I never expected him to become some jersey that they hung in the rafters in D.C. for the Wizards. I didn't see that happening. I kind of knew that he was going to be on the move somewhere. He is, though, the weakest link in this. LeBron is still in tremendous shape, holds himself to a tremendous physical standard. The same could be said with Steph Curry. Draymond Green is no longer an active participant in offensive basketball. He's just not. But he wouldn't have to be. So logistically, I can wrap my brain around why Golden State would try to make this move, especially bringing back Kristaps Porzingis and hoping that you get 50 games out of him. But you're right. Measure yourself against OKC. Are you better than OKC? I mean, you just got swept by them in the playoffs. Do these moves win you a game or two? Maybe. But you're still not beating OKC, let alone San Antonio. You hope that maybe playoff experience, you hope that maybe a championship pedigree, there's so many titles combined on this roster, potentially, if it comes together, maybe that accounts for something. But there's just a reliability standpoint, an availability standpoint, you know, that it's not there with Anthony Davis. And as you get older, you could forgive LeBron for missing time as well. Kristaps Porzingis, it's not there. I don't know. I just, even on paper, best-case scenario, you're right. I don't know that they beat OKC or San Antonio.

0: I mean, I just objectively, am I a fool for saying I don't want to watch this?
1: I want to watch.
0: Okay, you want to watch it, but you're watching it because you're watching it to fail, because you don't think it will succeed. This is the inevitable NASCAR wreck. It's the only reason you're tuning in.
1: I'm watching to see if I'm right. I'm not necessarily
0: right.
1: watching to see guys get hurt.
0: Yeah. You're not wishing anybody gets hurt, but you're just understanding the reality of the situation is that, guess what? This is not going to work. If we had any precedent for it working, that would be a different conversation. But as you said, these are a bunch of old guys who are old friends who just want to enjoy, you know, their last moment in the sun together. There's nothing about this that actually makes me, you know, think that this is a legitimate attempt to win at basketball. Because it's not.
1: Did you watch, were you an Arrested Development watcher? Did you watch that show?
0: No.
1: So the writing was just tremendous, and the idea of being a confident idiot was such a central theme of that show.
0: I can relate.
1: Will Arnett is this, like, blissfully unaware idiot. But so is Dr. Tobias Fünke, who's married to Portia de la Rosa's character. I can't remember her name off the top of my head. But they're like, on again. They were married, then they're divorced, and then they're thinking about getting back together, staying together. They're not sure. And so they come up with this idea of, like, well, we're going to see other people. We're going to open our marriage up, and we're going to see other people. But we'll still come together at the end of the day, and we'll still love each other, and our marriage will be stronger for this. And one of them turns to the other and says, this never works for other people. And then there's a pause, and he goes, but it'll work for us. And just that idea that, like, something that is proven over and over again to fail, if not spectacularly, to at least fall short of the ultimate goal, this never works. But leave it to an NBA front office. Leave it to even aging superstars to just have that ego, have that hubris that for so long has fueled them to these athletic heights and these championship heights. So they have no reason to bet against themselves, despite the fact that historically there is not a single crooked number in the win-loss column for this delivering.
0: Also, leave it to the agent who happens to control all three of those players.
1: Sure.
0: Because that's the real winner in this whole scenario. And, oh, by the way, I'd like to petition ESPN for a lower third below my name to be blissful, unaware idiot. It would certainly alleviate a lot of, you know, concerns going forward. If we do that, I could probably get away with a lot more. Nonetheless, 888-SAY-ESPN, 888-729-3776. But Mardi Gras Bob in New Orleans is with us. Mardi Gras Bob, good morning.
2: Hey, gentlemen. Pleasure to visit with you. First in free agency, I wish the Pelicans would trade some bench player for a case of Ozempic for Zion, but that's beside the point. Look, the Golden State Warriors, this is like the remake of the Expendables. Expendables 2, the Golden State Warriors. Back to the Future, Team USA, they can sell Gatorade with fiber and those Lazy Boy recliners that you press the button and they lift you up so you don't really have trouble getting out of the chair. This is just nothing but buddies hanging out and playing basketball.
0: It does feel like the why, but why knock the Gatorade with the fiber and the recliner? Because I'm at that stage of life where the recliner and a Gatorade with the fiber sounds glorious right now.
1: I've been sleeping in something called zero gravity ever since I got a new mattress and like adjustable bed frame. Buddy, let me tell you, man, this the feet up and the head slightly up stuff. Oh, I know. Maybe I've just been seeking to sleep in a hospital bed or something. Like, let's give a little bit to LeBron. Let's give a little bit to Steph, a lot, as a matter of fact. And Draymond. Like, the AD is a bit of a hired gun, but, like, for those three, has anyone more richly deserved or earned the right to play with their friends and to kind of call their shot and get to have their NBA ending play out when and where they want it to more than these guys? Probably not. Not at least in the modern game. You know, I think of Paul Pierce a little bit and how he wrapped things up in the Wizards uniform, and that's probably not how he would have dialed it out. You know, so if Bron, who's moved around so much, wants to wrap it up in San Francisco, and if Steph wants to stay in San Francisco and kind of be so thoroughly honored that a guy who's in the top two or three players of all time discussion wants to come and ride it out with him and play with him, like, I'm all for that coming together, but let's not let's not do the who's beating this, who's stopping this meme. Like, let's not say the road through the West to the finals goes to Golden State now. Like, let's be real and pragmatic about what this means basketball-wise, while at least acknowledging the historical significance.
0: Okay, so, look, I agree with the sentiment, okay?
1: Yeah.
0: That there are certain guys who have earned the right to call their final shot, to call the ending of their career and how they want it, mm-hmm. right? Because ultimately, walking away on your own terms is the best blessing you can give a player at retirement. But that's not management's job. Like that, you are co-signing. I'm abdicating my duties as a GM to placate to what players want and how they want to end their career. That's fail number one. That's grounds for dismissal, in my opinion.
1: Okay.
0: Your GM, you're not allowed to be emotional. It's not in your job description. Make sure you cater to the emotional needs of players and their wants. And no, that's not how this goes. Your job as a GM is to put together a team that can win the whole damn thing. And if you're not doing that, you're failing. And that's the reality of it. Well, I agree. It's a nice little send-off. And it's going to look great. It's going to look fun. And we're all going to applaud. And when it's all said and done and they get knocked out in the play-in round, we're all going to go, oh, that was so much fun. That was great. Right?
1: Yeah.
0: But as a GM, if you're Rob Pelinka, you're a loser. And that's the reality of it. You chose to lose this season because you're not trying to be competitive. So, I just don't have a lot of faith in all this working. Lipstick on a pig, if you ask me. 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
0: Let's welcome one of my favorite guests, big Kevin Clark guy, Randy Scott. No, I don't know if you know that. I'm a big Kevin Clark fan.
1: Oh, yeah.
0: He's our ESPN NFL analyst. He's the host of This is the Football Podcast, and he joins us here this morning on ESPN Radio. Kevin, welcome. Before we get into the NFL, I know the NBA is heating up with the offseason. I want to know what you want to see your Orlando Magic do this year to improve that roster.
2: What I would like, guys, is next time they take 27 shots in the second half in a playoff game in which they can advance, is to make one of them. That's all they need to do. Make one shot in the second half against the Pistons. That would be an upgrade over what I just saw last month. I know this sounds like a boring answer. They need to be healthy, and they need to learn to play together. That's it. And that's why there's not really a move to make. You know, everything that they've done, as far as having a flaw, can be coached out of them. Jalen Suggs was taking too many shots last year. Why? Because there weren't any offensive sets, so Desmond Bane wasn't taking open threes. Paolo Banchero wasn't taking open twos. Franz Wagner wasn't healthy, and when he was on the court, he wasn't getting good looks. So if you run offensive plays and you let the scorers score, that's going to be an upgrade. Jalen Suggs can be a plus defensive player. He can be a pest. He can help you in a playoff series, especially against a really good team like the Pistons. But he cannot be taking that many shots. That's number one. And I just think a good coach solves a lot of the problems. Hopefully they have it in Sean Sweeney from San Antonio.
1: I know we're going to both remember the Jonathan Isaacs era in Orlando really fondly, Kevin. We're going to move on from that. It's sort of a, like, don't cry because it's over, smile because it happened situation. And I totally get it. I want to get to A.J. Brown. I want to get to A.J. Brown and his presence on the Patriots offense. Too early to see necessarily, what different sets look like what plays they're running for him, any of that. But
2: yeah.
1: Does at least his presence, if you're projecting this out in the AFC the rest of the season, like, does his presence on that team make them the clear-cut favorite in the AFC in your mind?
2: No, the AFC is just too wide open, and there's teams that are going to get really good, like the Bengals this year, because their defense is going to be average, and so they're going to win a bunch of games. A team like the Chargers, and I know that's a dangerous thing to do in June, to hype up the Chargers, because they always have some glaring issue we don't see coming, but they have it. A team like the Chargers is going to get better. The Broncos are going to be a year better. We'll see what happens with the Chiefs. The Bills and the Ravens retooled. I think they're both going to be very good. So
7: I think it's going to be really, really hard for them to get back to the Super Bowl. I think they probably don't win the division. I would go with the Bills right now. I think they'll make the playoffs. They have two bad teams in the division, so they're going to be able to get a bunch of wins, probably a wild card team. But A.J. Brown's a really, really good player. He's exactly what they need. He commands a lot of attention as kind of alpha receiver, the way he commands the defense and their attention and man coverage, single high. He gets the ball all the time. He's a volume shooter. It's good stuff. I just don't see the level of talent needed to win the AFC in a year in which everybody's healthy and everybody's running on full cylinder. Last year was a bit of a soft year in the AFC. It won't be this year.
0: He's Kevin Clark, ESPN NFL analyst, host of This is the Football Podcast here on ESPN Radio, the ESPN app. I can't believe some of the things I'm hearing. I think the Bengals are going to stink once again. That said, if you're high on them, I'll ask you this question. More likely to happen, yeah. Bengals win the AFC North or Cowboys win the NFC East?
7: Man, I like both these teams. More likely is the Bengals.
0: Oh, you're nuts.
7: And the reason why is that I think the Eagles can still be really good. I was on Get Up this morning, and I kind of joked, but I wasn't joking, that, you know, the Philadelphia Eagles car is never going to break down, but the check engine light is on. They're going to have to retool their offense. Saquon Barkley got hit behind the line of scrimmage a lot last year. They're going to have to be better on the offensive line. But I just feel like they're going to have a high floor. In the AFC North, I mean, the Ravens, as I said, are retooling. I don't think the Steelers are going to be very good. And as the saying goes, the Browns are the Browns. And so I think the Bengals have the capability. The Dexter Lawrence trade was the swing we've all been waiting for with Cincinnati. The idea that he was the most double-teamed guy on earth and that he's going to go out there and command attention. Boye Mafe, who had a higher pressure rate than anybody on the Bengals last year, comes over in free agency. And then the big thing, their fatal flaw last year was their inability to tackle. And they went out and got Brian Cook instead of Geno Stone. Geno Stone was the guy who missed all those tackles last year. So it's not like they went out and retooled their entire franchise, but they got a little bit better on defense. And if you look at that offense, guys, I just feel like you only have to get to the 13th or 14th best defense in the NFL, and you're a Super Bowl contender and you win the division. So that's where I am right now in the Bengals. I think that they crush this offseason. As long as Joe Burrow's healthy, and I know that has been a concern, I think they're going to win a lot of games this year.
1: Kevin, I got to ask you about elsewhere in that AFC North, because for the first time in his career, Lamar Jackson's playing for a new head coach. Yeah. He's had different coordinators, but a new head coach in Jesse Minter. How do you foresee that partnership playing out?
7: Yeah, I don't know if it necessarily matters, because it's a defensive head coach, and it's a guy who knows the franchise. He's not going to try to change everything overnight, right? And as you said, he's had different coordinators. So Declan Doyle comes in, first time calling plays. He's 30 years old, something like that, making us feel old. His coordinators are getting way too young, guys. I feel ancient every time I look at one of these guys. But with Doyle, it's going to be more of 3 and 4 wide sets, less of a fullback, more emphasis on explosive plays. I think that's going to be fine for him. Again, health is the main thing, staying on the field, staying there, staying in the fight. And so that's the big thing for me. I don't see a big kind of upheaval there. I think it's been more of the same. You make this hire almost in the same way as the Mike McDonald hire reinvigorated Seattle, or what they're hoping that the Joe Brady hire does in Buffalo, which is just a younger voice to come in and take over after a really successful tenure and just say, hey, we're just going to put a fresh pair of eyes on the franchise. I think that can be really, really healthy. I think it's going to be good for everybody.
0: Real quick, Kevin, from Lamar's current coach to his former one in John Harbaugh, ceiling and floor for the Giants this year, in your opinion?
7: The floor is not to be a joke and a clown show like it has been the last, I mean, frankly, we're coming up on a decade in New York, right? They've had a couple of highs, but I think generally, man, I think it's going to be really successful. I think that they needed somebody. I've been calling for this, whether it was Tomlin, whether it was Harbaugh. The Giants had proven themselves unable to run a franchise the last decade. They needed someone to come in and say, this is how it's going to be done. John Harbaugh is going to do that. And they crushed the draft. And they crushed their little moves in free agency. So I think it's going to be instant credibility. And it's going to be, I said that Minter wasn't going to upheave the franchise. John Harbaugh is going to have upheaval on the franchise, and that's a good thing in Jersey.
0: He is Kevin Clark, ESPN NFL football analyst, host of This is the Football Podcast. We appreciate the time this morning, Casey. Thanks, man.
7: Anytime, guys.
0: All right, we see you guys on the phone lines, 888-SAY-ESPN, 888-729-3776. What do you make of the chance LeBron joins the Warriors and Ja Morant in Portland? That's next. It's ESPN Radio and the ESPN app.
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12: Minnesota News Network, I'm Tasha Radel. Planned Parenthood North Central State says recent federal actions and ongoing funding uncertainty are driving a major restructuring across the region. President and CEO Ruth Richardson.
13: We're not the cause of these conditions, but we are responsible for how we respond.
12: Two Minnesotans and an Ohio woman were killed in a UTV crash in northwestern Wisconsin Saturday night. Authorities say a UTV driven by 69-year-old Gary Schreindel of Anoka failed to stop at a stop sign and was struck by a pickup truck northeast of Webster. Also killed, 68-year-old Constance Klatt of Anoka and a 69-year-old woman from Ohio. The federal trial of Luigi Mangione in the killing of Minnesota-based United Healthcare CEO Brian Thompson has been delayed until January of 2027. A federal judge postponed the case to avoid conflicting with Mangione's state murder trial, which is set to begin in September. This is MNN.
14: I'm Ben Affleck, and I want to thank you for joining me and supporting Paralyzed Veterans of America.
15: I joined the Navy to serve my country as a Navy SEAL. While parachuting with my platoon, my parachute didn't open. I broke my neck. It left me paralyzed. Paralyzed Veterans of America was by my side from that moment on.
14: Since 1946, Paralyzed Veterans of America has kept a promise to our wounded veterans. We will never leave a fallen comrade behind.
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16: To learn more, go to PVA.org today.
12: Minnesota News Network, I'm Tasha Radel. Planned Parenthood North Central State says recent federal actions and ongoing funding uncertainty are driving a major restructuring across the region. President and CEO Ruth Richardson.
13: We're not the cause of these conditions, but we are responsible for how we respond.
12: Two Minnesotans and an Ohio woman were killed in a UTV crash in northwestern Wisconsin Saturday night. Authorities say a UTV driven by 69-year-old Gary Schreindel of Anoka failed to stop at a stop sign and was struck by a pickup truck northeast of Webster. Also killed, 68-year-old Constance Klatt of Anoka and a 69-year-old woman from Ohio. The federal trial of Luigi Mangione in the killing of Minnesota-based United Healthcare CEO Brian Thompson has been delayed until January of 2027. A federal judge postponed the case to avoid conflicting with Mangione's state murder trial, which is set to begin in September. This is MNN.
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0: 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Mark Zeno, Randy Scott. 888-SAY-ESPN, 888-729-3776. News of the day, John Morant, now a member of the Portland Trailblazers. And according to Brian Windhorst, LeBron James needs an answer to whether he's going to be a Laker or a Warrior by the end of the day. I still can't buy this whole Lakers conglomeration, this Voltron that they're trying to put together, really old dudes. How's that for a reference right there?
1: Full Voltron, yes, exactly. And they're old enough to get that reference.
0: They all are old enough to get that reference. Yes, that's part of the problem. People who understand the Voltron reference should not be playing athletics together at this stage of their life. So there is that. 888-SAY-ESPN. Let's get to the phones here. Go to Dylan in South Dakota. Wants to talk about Ja Morant to the Blazers. Good morning, Dylan.
2: Hey, fellas. Yeah, Golden State's probably not going to be a chip. But what's their other options, you know? And you're not blissful nor an idiot. I just say that. And so if it happens, just enjoy Bron, Steph, Twilight. Who knows? Remember the 24 Olympics? That was a fun watch. So let's see if it happens. Voltron, Wild Hogs, and Randy's DVD collection checks out. Possibly a Cocoon VHS, too. But the Arrested Development, I'm with you talking to Dr. Tobias. You're on that one. Let me caveat the jaw stuff with this. My good buddies, college roommates, cousins are ticket holders for Rip City. They're excited for Ja. But this is the problem. They think Ja is still a high-flying stud athlete who is good at basketball. None of that is true. Just from a basketball perspective, The Grizzlies were at their best when he was on the sideline or the baseline talking trash, not even in the game. That's when they won a lot of games. He doesn't attack the rim as well. He can't shoot the ball. He can't defend. That's why they got nothing for him. That's why Memphis got nothing for him. Think about the Desmond Bane haul versus what they got for Ja. And now you're going to pair him with Dame? That's going to be the worst defensive backcourt that we've ever seen, and that's with the spider beard out east. The Blazers have ruined Scoot's development. If it's in there, the Billups situation was nasty. Tiago was awesome, and Dunnan boots him out. They lowball Norrie, and now this trade, it's just terrible. Dunnan, is he purposefully failing as an impetus to move Rip City? Like, Bill Walton is rolling over in his grave. And on the way out, if Bron is in the Bay, you know, if he doesn't go there, go to the Mile High, Pooping High, with the savant Joker, and package, if you can, Watson, AG, and Jamal, and grab JB. Don't waste Nikola greatness while we got it. All right, I'm out, Bubs. Have a great day.
3: Not Bubs today.
1: Not Bubs today. Not Bubs today. That was a lot. I don't think Ja Morant is done as a professional basketball player. I don't think he's done as an effective basketball player. I don't believe that Memphis was at its best when Ja wasn't on the floor. He's 26, Zeno. He's not 36. He's not one of these guys that is, you know, threatening to join Golden State, you know? Like, he still has, like, his prime is still in front of him.
0: All right. Here's another interesting thought from Jordan in Texas, who's going to join us. Says Ja Morant won't get in trouble. Now, why won't Ja Morant get in trouble, Jordan?
4: What's up, Randy? Hey, man, there's nothing to do in Portland. My buddy LaMichael James lives in Eugene. There's absolutely nothing to do besides go to Killer Burger every single day. It rains all the freaking time. Ja Morant was a bad piece in Memphis. There ain't nothing in Memphis but a bunch of gangsters. Hey, Ja Morant was just trying to live that life. Hey, you can't blame the guy. Look here. Ja Morant still has bunnies, and he's going to learn from an all-time great in Damian Lillard. He needs to take that veteran leadership.

0: learn from it. He's, like you said, Randy, he's 26 years old. He's still got buddies. He can still turn that squad around. This is his chance to show the Portland Trailblazers he's worth every bit of that contract and get a Supermax in 2 years.
1: Okay.
2: Leland.
1: Interesting point. I will say this much. Your physical location of the team you play for has nothing to do with your ability to get in trouble. Just to reference, Terry and Arnold plays for the Detroit Lions. He got in trouble in Tampa, which is nowhere near Detroit.
3: Correct.
1: Plays in Portland doesn't mean that he will avoid trouble in other places.
3: And there are gangsters everywhere. Like, let's be real. Like,
1: I mean, look at you.
3: Obviously. And the Boston suburbs. No, like, you can find trouble. If you're of that mindset, you can find trouble wherever you are.
1: Yes,
3: you are.
1: That's the point.
3: And for a minute with Jordan, he still got money. I was like, well, yeah. I mean, I know he's suspended, but he still
1: got money. Half the trouble he got in was brandishing a gun on social media. Right. It doesn't matter where you are.
3: Right, exactly. But he meant bunnies. And that is another thing. Like, I thought Ja Morant coming out of Murray State, I was like, man, if he doesn't figure out how to stop going a million miles an hour to the rim, trying to jump over and through everybody, he's not going to be here long. That's right. I thought he would get injured because he was just going to attack the rim more. I would like to see an evolution of him from a basketball perspective. I'd love to see him stop trying to jump over everybody. But Jordan's right. He still can. He was saying bunnies. He's still got bunnies. He can still jump. Absolutely he can. I do think, though, if he wants to play as a 35-year-old, 36-year-old, he's going to have to figure out how to not do that with every possession.
1: 888-SAY-ESPN. Dean's in Pennsylvania. You got time for one more. Dean, you're on ESPN Radio. Good morning.
4: Hey, morning, guys. My thought was, what if LeBron goes to Golden State, they play 2 years, and then everybody retires? LeBron, Steph, Draymond, all of them. Just
1: one big
4: retirement tour together.
1: One big retirement party, I suppose. I mean, I guess that's one way to go out.
3: I don't think AD's going to retire as soon as LeBron is. I think Steph's got this for another 3-4 years if he wants it. I think Bron's got literally like one. If Golden State makes a deep playoff run, if he goes there and they make a deep run, I could see him running it back for one more season. But, I mean, we're already in such uncharted territory at that age.
1: Yeah, again, I'm not sure that there is a whole lot of real, teeth to this whole Golden State with LeBron and this little triumvirate of old guys that they want to put together that's really going to amount to anything other than a nice story at the end of it where I'll go, remember when the Warriors did that? Remember that? Remember? Yeah.
3: That was
1: Rob,
3: fun.
1: Rob, you were there. Yeah. Anyway. from worst to first, which NFL team that finished last will have the best chance to finish first this upcoming season? We'll break it down next. It's ESPN Radio and the ESPN app.
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7: Soybeans are lower Tuesday morning. Corn, cattle, and hogs are all trading some degree of mixed. I'm John Perkins with a Brownfield Market Update. You better build bigger bins. It's just a suggestion, but regardless, be ready to maximize your per-acre profits with MX Series corn by Stein. Stein has yield. Soybeans are lower, with the USDA expected to raise its planted area number, and quarterly stocks should be up on the year. The national crop rating did dip 1 point over the past week. Development's ahead of average. July beans on this first notice day for July contracts are down 2 3/4 to 11.06. August is 6 lower at 11.13 1/4. July bean meal's down at $2.10 at 302.60. July soybean oil's 212 points lower at 66.95. Corn's mixed. Analysts expect at least some cut in U.S. acreage, along with the year-to-year rise in quarterly stocks. The corn condition rating's below a year ago, and development's faster than average. July's up 2 at 404. September's down a quarter at 410. And wheat's mixed. Combined wheat acreage could be the lowest on record, while quarterly stocks might hit a multi-year high. The winter wheat harvest is almost halfway done, and the spring wheat rating was up on the week. July Chicago's 2.5 higher at 572. Ahead of the USDA numbers at noon Eastern, 11 Central. December cotton's up 42 at 76.87. September rice is 14.5 higher at 13.85.5. Live cattle are mixed and feeders are lower ahead of widespread direct business. This week's show list does look mostly lower than last week. August live's up 2 cents at 243.60. October's down 2 at 237.35. August feeders are 90 lower at 366.57. And hogs are mixed, mostly higher, adjusting spreads here at the end of the month. Pork was higher yesterday, and traders are expecting some decent packer demand today. July's up 60 at 94.42. August is up 140 at 98.67. Traders are also keeping an eye on potential heat stress to livestock and crops. Brownfield. Soybeans are lower Tuesday morning. Corn, cattle, and hogs are all trading some degree of mixed. I'm John Perkins with a Brownfield Market Update. You better build bigger bins. It's just a suggestion, but regardless, be ready to maximize your per-acre profits with MX Series corn by Stein. Stein has yield. Soybeans were lower, with the USDA expected to raise its planted area number, and quarterly stocks should be up on the year. The national crop rating did dip 1 point over the past week. Development's ahead of average. July beans on this first notice day for July contracts are down 2.75 at 11.06. August is 6 lower at 11.13 1/4. July bean meal's down at $2.10 at 302.60. July soybean oil's 212 points lower at 66.95. Corn's mixed. Analysts expect at least some cut in U.S. acreage, along with the year-to-year rise in quarterly stocks. The corn condition rating's below a year ago, and development's faster than average. July's up 2 at 404. September's down a quarter at 410. And wheat's mixed. Combined wheat acreage could be the lowest on record, while quarterly stocks might hit a multi-year high. The winter wheat harvest is almost halfway done, and the spring wheat rating was up on the week. July Chicago's 2.5 higher at 572. Ahead of the USDA numbers at noon Eastern, 11 Central. December cotton's up 42 at 76.87. September rice is 14.5 higher at 13.85.5. Live cattle are mixed and feeders are lower ahead of widespread direct business. This week's show list does look mostly lower than last week. August live's up 2 cents at 243.60. October's down 2 at 237.35. August feeders are 90 lower at 366.57. And hogs are mixed, mostly higher, adjusting spreads here at the end of the month. Pork was higher yesterday, and traders are expecting some decent packer demand today. July's up 60 at 94.42. August is up 140 at 98.67. Traders are also keeping an eye on potential heat stress to livestock and crops. Brownfield.
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0: tremendous, whatever this is. Injected into my bit. Dev, what is this?
1: This is a James Steele special. Go ahead, James. Tell the people.
0: James, what is that? You've never heard this song before?
2: No. This is 30 Seconds to Mars.
0: Okay. A lot of big sweeping production value for 30 Seconds to Mars.
1: That's Jared Leto, right?
2: Yeah, Jared Leto's lead singer.
0: That's
1: Oscar winner.
0: Yep. No, not a lot of people talk about that, Dev. That's a good point. You're listening to ESPN Radio and the ESPN app and SiriusXM Channel 80. He is Mark Zeno. He's down in the Atlanta, Georgia area. The manager of the Southern Regional Office. I'm holding down the suburbs outside Boston at the home spot. We figured out the Zoom. We had the Zoom problem early in the show. We're cooking. Absolutely cooking. ESPN Radio is presented by Progressive Insurance. 888-SAY-ESPN, 888-729-3776. Parts of the country almost literally cooking today. My kids are at summer camp, so I don't know what your kids are up to this summer, but it's been like, you know, heat advisories, and we're going to stay inside today. And I'm like, no, that was the whole reason they were going to camp. I wanted you guys outside. I wanted you guys to be outside. What are your boys doing this summer, bud?
3: You know, we didn't do a lot of the camps. His mother and I kind of laid off the camps this summer because we had so much travel baseball to do.
0: Yeah.
3: That sort of occupied a lot of our time. And I realized how much kids should never be home alone all day long with parents. That's just, you know, a recipe for disaster. Like, love the kids, but, you know, how much time do I really need to spend with them? Especially when I'm trying to work and earn a living. You guys are all slight. You know, don't see, Devin, you can't even say you don't have kids. Anybody who has kids understands this, okay? We're a little early here for Mark My Words, okay? But now you've
0: got a tease. Not yet. That is a tease. We're going to get to that. We're going to get to that in this hour. For now, we need to get to Tremaine in Arkansas. 888-SAY-ESPN is a phone number. We just read through that. He's been holding patiently. Didn't get to him at the end of the last hour. Tremaine, the floor is yours. You're on ESPN Radio. What's up, bud?
4: Hey, guys. I was going to say this right here, man. They're going to need LeBron to get traded to the Wizards. Adam Silver's going to need a five-point play. And we're going to have to start shooting Space Jam 3 live from the World Cup to take the spotlight off this Malik Beasley bitch. I got three words for you. The Last Boy Scout. Open the scene. I know you've seen it.
0: I know
4: I've
0: seen it.
4: That's where we at right now. If you watch those breakdowns of those games in question, those 2-3 minute clips, that guy's playing for his life, man. That's not just no, oh, I owe my buddy a little money for a loan he made or a couple bets in the back of the plane. No, no, no. That's a little bit deeper than that.
0: Yeah,
4: I'm anxious to see when the top comes off of this thing, the whole integrity of the league might be in question.
0: Tremaine, I really appreciate it. I do get a foreboding sense, Zeno, when I watch some of these clips, and I understand that they're cherry-picked, they're pulled, everybody's sort of crystallized these 2-3 minute runs in games where Beasley is playing for the Bucks. I think one of them is against the Clippers, and the over-under prop for his rebounds was 3.5, and he's sitting on 3, and he is hunting every last-second rebound like his life depends on it. He gets one with 0.3 seconds to go, and you see relief on his face. And now it's easy to project that now given what we know, and we're looking back a few seasons, but it is jarring. And I think we would be naive to think that this starts and stops with Malik Beasley. My question is not necessarily what other NBA players, but just who had the controls for the Beasley situation? Who, you know, did he owe money to? Who was in charge? Who planned the whole thing? Because I just refuse to believe that a guy making that much money with that much runway in front of him is going to just absolutely torpedo his life like this. But then again, you know, stranger things and more catastrophic decisions have been made.
3: Now, to your point, I mean, it's almost unfathomable for the small amount of money that could have been put out there, comparatively speaking, to what his NBA salary is, that you would take a risk. I mean, you didn't have to graduate or take Econ 101 to understand the risk and reward of business and the value of the whole thing. It's not a tough economic equation. If I make $8 million a year and someone's only offering me $20K, I think I'll keep the $8 million. Thanks. That I mean,
0: it's probably halfway there. Yeah, we're going to lean on that.
3: But don't really need a financial advocate there to help me out. So some of that stuff is disheartening. However, I'll keep going back to the one positive which nobody ever wants to focus on. Sports betting has the best guardrails of any organization in America. If you cheat, you will get caught. That is the end of it. Everybody gets caught. Nobody gets away with it. Nobody gets away with it long term, and we don't applaud that enough because it is the one area. I mean, look, it took us, 40 years in baseball to find cheaters?
0: If that. Yeah. I mean, are you going back to the Black Sox? I mean, that seems...
3: No, I'm going back to just like the 70s.
0: Oh, yeah.
3: Into like the 2000s, to, you know, 30 years.
0: Yeah.
3: Where people were popping greenies and everything else. And,
0: oh, yeah. And steroids.
3: I mean,
0: and,
3: you know,
0: yeah, like clear and the cream and all that. Yeah.
3: Right. With performance-enhancing drugs, you know, 30 years it went on and nobody batted an eye at it. So for as relatively new as this is in sports, for how quickly people are being caught for the stupid missteps that they're willfully choosing to take. Again, I have no empathy and no sympathy for any of these folks who do this. I've tried to tell you repeatedly for the last 5 years since sports betting has been made legal across the country, or at least decided by the states, if you try to cheat, you're going to get caught. It's not like the old days. Everything is digitally transmitted, and everybody knows who everybody is.
0: Right. You know, if you want to cheat, sure, but people still seem to want to cheat. That's the integrity of the game issue that's at stake is, yes, you're right. People will get found out 4, 5, 6, 7 years down the line. You're right. It's not a matter of if, it's when. But at the same time, then, in that time frame where they're operating and they're having a direct, you know, fingerprint on games, like, I would feel some type of way. If I bet on a Malik Beasley game, if I was able to remember or if I kept track of this stuff, whatever it was, and go back and say, hey, wait, he wasn't really trying as hard, you know, or like the oh my gosh, I've lost track of him. It's Scary Terry Rozier. Hey,
3: yep.
0: I bet on him that night, you know, the Hornets shot the ball well or whatever it is. Like I'd be upset about it, and that's, you know, the modicum that I ever have bet on a game. You know, I was younger and doing this when it wasn't legal necessarily offshore, but like I don't know that we can be naive enough to think that people are going to stop just because everything you're saying is true. You know, people do get caught, but they don't stop.
3: No, they don't. But again, you know, people don't stop drinking, and we've seen bad accidents with alcohol. People don't stop smoking. We've seen bad things happen with cigarettes and cigars and things of that nature. Like, you know, this is the human condition.
0: Right.
3: The reality is that as long as you give people free will, they will find a way to be stupid. I mean, we have learned that pretty succinctly in America. And go watch a true crime documentary.
0: Yeah.
3: You'll find out how stupid people really are.
0: Oh, yeah.
3: And I say all that just to say that the point, like, you're not going to eradicate this at all. And, oh, by the way, like, here's the other flip side, Randy. This has been going on for a long time. It's just now that people are getting caught. Like, it's not like this is the first. Because it became legal, all of a sudden everybody's like, ooh, let's try to cheat. No, this stuff happened before.
0: Sure.
3: It was just much more difficult to catch people. And when they did, it wasn't like it was widely publicized the way it is now. So the reality is that, like, if you're naive enough to believe that every single game throughout the history of sports has been 100% on the up and up, I don't know what to tell you. Like, there have been, and again, I don't want to split hairs with this whole thing and start to do the what-if example game because it gets annoying, right? But there are certainly guys who didn't try their hardest in certain games for a variety of reasons. That's just the reality of again, sports and the way it is. Mm-hmm. So we know what happens when teams get eliminated from postseason contention. Guys stop trying. Does that mean the game is 100% on the up and up? Of course it's not. They're not trying their hardest.
0: Right.
3: So, like, whether money is on the line here for somebody else is sort of dressing on the whole thing. But the reality is just, like I said, we're catching the people now who are doing it. I think it's a good thing.
0: Yeah. All right. 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
6: 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He doesn't have a contract yet. That tells you that the Houston Texans want to see more.
5: 71 days until kickoff. The countdown continues on ESPN Radio.
0: Yeah, the countdown continues to the NFL, and this was a fun exercise. I think, Devin, I'm going to give you the credit for it, for throwing it together, but this idea that we're going to power rank every last place team from a year ago, power rank their playoff chances here in 2026. To me, there's a clear winner, and it's appropriately ranked, but let's run through them. Why don't we start at number 8? Who's at number 8, Dev?
5: Number 8.
7: All right, number 8, the New York Jets, 2025. They were 3-14. Miserable season, slow start. They were 0-7. They do have Geno Smith as the quarterback. Aaron Glenn in year two, maybe he figures it out. They do have some young talent, Breece Hall, Garrett Wilson. They had 3 first-round draft picks, so a lot of people are excited about what they could do. Do you think this is appropriately ranked, Zeno, as the 8th team who finished last season?
3: No, I don't think they should be eighth.
7: Oh.
3: There'll be improvement. There will be improvement. Again, there's two other things I'm taking into account here. One, the Patriots are going to take a step back, right? Like, they can't duplicate all those one-score wins and all those close wins that they got from last year. There's a regression to the mean in the NFL, particularly the NFL of all sports. So I think they come back to the pack. The Bills are a big question mark. Miami has got whatever quarterback situation they have. The Jets, by just sheer the division that they play in, will grab three or four more wins that they probably didn't have last year.
0: Yeah, I have a hard time looking past the Cleveland Browns and not thinking they're going to be just the absolute dregs and seemingly leaning into it by trading Myles Garrett. I don't know if the quarterback situation got any better. As a matter of fact, I'm pretty sure it didn't. You're leaning on a ground game, which is great if you're playing in the 90s, but Quinshon Judkins can only get you so far. So I think I would have slotted the Browns lowest. I agree with Zeno. I think the Jets have one or two win improvement.
7: All right, so let's go to the next team, number seven, James.
8: Number seven.
7: All right, so we think Browns maybe in eight. How about the Arizona Cardinals? What do we think about them? They obviously have a full reset. They fired Jonathan Gannon, released Kyler Murray. They got Mike LaFleur in there, who's the ex-Rams offensive coordinator. Trey McBride's obviously arguably the best tight end in the league. They have Jeremiah Love from Notre Dame. Arizona Cardinals, do we have any faith in them? You know, their quarterback situation's obviously shaky. Randy, let's start with you.
0: Yeah, it's shaky. You know, anytime it's Jacoby Brissett or Carson Beck, anytime that's the answer, you got to rethink the question a little bit. I think that the scepter of Kyler Murray being out of there and no longer looming over the franchise does something for the locker room. Jacoby Brissett unlocked Trey McBride last year. I believe they'll be improved, but out of last place, absolutely not. Not in that division.
3: On January 12, 2027, you know what we're going to be saying? Arizona Cardinals, you're on the clock. Why? Because they will be the worst team in football this year.
7: Oh,
3: so they should be last on this list. You talked about the division they play in. That's problem number one. Two, totally unproven head coach. Look, this is now we're getting to the point now with some of these coaching trees where they're picking just guys because they had a relation to them, not because they actually proved anything.
0: Yeah.
3: And sorry, Mike LaFleur, like, your last name is LaFleur. Your brother's really good. You work for Sean McVay. What other credentials do you have? You have no quarterback play. Like, the defense is still bad. Like, what? Somebody give you a redeeming quality.
7: Was it dodgeball?
9: LaFleur.
3: LaFleur.
9: My own blood.
3: Yes.
7: All right. So, next team up, Randy, we'll let you talk about your Raiders. Obviously, last year, three wins.
9: Ooh.
7: They had a disaster year. That's James, Chiefs fan, chiming in there. They have a new head coach in Clint Kubiak. Obviously, Fernando Mendoza. Brock Bowers has a claim to the best tight end in the league. Ashton Jeanty in year two. Randy, are we bullish on the Raiders?
0: Yeah, we are. Yeah, we're bullish on the Raiders. We're so bullish we skipped over the Browns, but I think it's because I said what I said.
7: You know what? You said what you said about the Browns, and now we don't even know what number we're on, so we're just talking teams now. Raiders.
0: Now we're moving. We're at number five with the Las Vegas Raiders. Yeah, they're going to win more than three games. God, I hope so. I think you have an adult in the room. Right, as a head coach, Clint Kubiak, the Pete Carroll mistake is behind you. You're going to figure out what you have in Ashton Jeanty. If Brock Bowers is healthy, he's going to be Fernando Mendoza's best friend. Do they have any other talent in the wide receiver room? Not really. Thank you for asking. Max Crosby's pissed off. Now, is he pissed off his own team? Sure. But at the very least, you got an angry and hopefully by week eight, healthy Max Crosby. So will it be three wins? No, because I think the offense is going to be that much better that they'll get five or six. So it's an improvement, but still last in that division, yes.
3: Speaking of prime for regression, everybody but the Raiders in the AFC West is prime for regression. Broncos are not repeating what they did last year. The Chiefs will be without Patrick Mahomes for half the year, if not longer. And I don't know if the Chargers can duplicate what they did last year unless their offense takes some major steps forward, which probably is the best bet because they have Jim Harbaugh. Now, that said, back to the Raiders. I don't have a ton of faith in Clint Kubiak.
7: Oh.
3: I don't. Like, what happened in Seattle last year seems very unique. In a very one-off situation, to sign a Sam Darnold, have him play that well and do all those things, maybe that is Kubiak. I don't know. But you're talking about a world-class defense that he had last year, which he's not going to have this year. So it's much easier to call plays when you're always in the lead because the other team hasn't scored. That's a different situation here. I think the Raiders will have some positive numbers. I don't know if they'll get out of the cellar.
0: There's no Jackson Smith and Jigba either. There is no top three, top four wide receiver in the National Football League that your quarterback can throw to. We're going to get to the final four teams. Okay, we're going to rank the final four teams who were last place the season ago. We're going to rank their playoff chances in the upcoming season. We're going to do that at the bottom of the hour. We got to get into more NBA when we come back. What's going to happen to Jaylen Brown in Boston? We're going to discuss that and more. He's Mark Sinnoh. I'm Randy Scott. This is ESPN Radio on the ESPN app.
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13: 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I'm Dr. Eve DeRosa, Chairman of Emergency Medicine at Lenox Hill Hospital. 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
14: Here's your total security of Southern Minnesota weather forecast. I'm meteorologist Megan Mulford. Sunshine mixed with clouds at times today, with daytime highs approaching 91. Southwesterly winds 10 to 15 miles an hour. Chance of thunderstorms tonight, lows dip down to about 71, partly cloudy skies. Chance of thunderstorms tomorrow, highs level off around 87, sunshine mixed with clouds at times. From the Weatherology Weather Center, I'm meteorologist Megan Mulford. Currently, 79.
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0: You're listening to ESPN Radio on the ESPN app and Sirius XM Channel 80. However you found us on this beautiful, if not steaming, Tuesday across much of the country where I'm learning the word heat dome. Okay, I already learned polar vortex a few years ago. Now I got to learn heat dome. We hope you're staying cool. 888-SAY-ESPN is a phone number. That's where we find David Shepard, Sirius XM NBA analyst at Shep on Air. He's with us, and he's zooming in. Look at his smiling face. He's got a halo effect. He's got like a Barbara Walters soft lens. He's smarter than us. I got this harsh like HD thing on my face. Let's talk about the Blazers, David. They add Ja Morant. It was surprising to a lot of us. We didn't know what the trade value was for Morant, and now we get our answer. How do you see the playing style, though, meshing with Dame Lillard and Jrue Holiday and Scoot Henderson or Shaedon Sharpe, this abundance of guards that they have out there in the Pacific Northwest?
1: Yeah, Randy, Mark, always great to be with you, gentlemen. It's a surplus of point guard play, to put it mildly. Someone's got to go, right? Whether it's a Scoot Henderson, a Jrue Holiday. I mean, these are four starting point guards on one team. That's not going to work in the regular season, so someone's going to be the odd man out. You obviously team up. You mentioned, Shaedon Sharpe, Denny Avdija. I believe he is their best player right now, somebody that you saw light up the Phoenix Suns in the play-in tournament for, I don't know, 41 points and happens to be an NBA All-Star last year. He's only on the rise. He's only ascending. And look, this is the perfect landing spot for Ja Morant because he's around someone in Damian Lillard that understands what it's like to be the face of a franchise, but also not just from a talent perspective, but from a maturity perspective, someone that knows what it means to actually be accountable on and off the floor. That is going to pay dividends for Ja Morant, who we knew 3 years ago in his early 20s was one of the top 10 players in the sport. Obviously, things have not gone well for Ja Morant and family. I believe a new landing spot, a new destination is exactly what the doctor ordered for Ja Morant. And the reality is this is someone whose body has not exactly held up, someone whose outside shot has not exactly held up. But it's the perfect landing spot because he's going to be teamed with Damian Lillard. And if anybody can influence Ja Morant in a proper way, it's going to be somebody out of Weber State who ultimately turned himself into a top 75 player of all time.
2: Shep, to that end, we've talked a lot about the rest of the surplus of guards there. Randy and I feel like there's got to be an ancillary move coming here. Do you see one, and what makes sense?
1: Yeah, Mark, to me, there's a lot of conversation. I'm sure you guys have seen the article by Sam Amick from The Athletic. This is going to basically make the Blazers the front runner to land the services and talent of Jaylen Brown. And so if I am the Portland Trail Blazers, I know Boston loves themselves some Jrue Holiday, right? They don't win that championship in 2024 if it's not for Jrue Holiday. Now, it also helps that the Milwaukee Bucks essentially gift-wrapped him to the Boston Celtics, and that's a whole other conversation. And then you talk about an up-and-coming, star in Shaedon Sharpe. I think those two guys, Shaedon Sharpe and Jrue Holiday, could be part of a potential trade for Jaylen Brown. Obviously, JB is somebody that is clearly unhappy with the way he has been treated by the Boston Celtics, not once but twice when he has been dangled out there for trade bait. So to me, there's always a domino effect when you see a star go from one place to another. That always entices another star. We saw that with the Boston Celtics in 2000 when they got Ray Allen alongside Paul Pierce, and then Tickett looks at this roster and says, you know what, it might be time to go to Boston, going from Minnesota to Beantown, and we all know that resulted in a championship in season one. Who knows if history repeats itself? You talk about droughts, gentlemen. We obviously know the 53-year drought for the New York Knicks finally over. There's a there's a 49-year drought and counting in Portland, one of the great professional basketball places on planet Earth. Maybe we're talking the end of a drought if they're able to get Jaylen Brown. Who knows?
0: You gotta have scoring. That Tom Dundon's reputation as a bit of a pocket watcher, bit of a frugal owner, notwithstanding, he does value scoring.
1: Sure.
0: That's why I was surprised that they would part with Jeremy Grant, because if there's one thing he can do, it's score the basketball for someone who's unproven as Ja. So I guess I wanna ask maybe a two parter, maybe just a two player question with LaMelo Ball being moved and getting that haul, and now Ja Morant being moved. What are we missing from a basketball perspective that makes those two guys such valuable commodities?
1: Ja Morant, you're getting him on the downside right now because he's been an afterthought when it comes to the

0: Memphis Grizzlies. Remember, gentlemen, we were talking about John Morant being one of the faces of the NBA.
1: Yeah.
0: Remember when we had that top 75 ceremony? It was like Luka Doncic, Shai Gilgeous-Alexander, and John Morant. Well, who's the odd man out?
1: Yeah.
0: One guy goes on to be a back-to-back regular season MVP. The other guy happens to be a top five player in the sport now. Mm-hmm. And then John Morant, he's just, basically floated into oblivion, right?
1: Yeah.
0: But the upside is that's the guy who could potentially be the most explosive guard in the sport, but the shot has betrayed him, and he just hasn't played alongside any other star in quite some time in Memphis. So this is something that could revitalize and ultimately, kind of give him a second life in his NBA career. And then LaMelo Ball, from a talent perspective, you can make an argument 4 years ago, he was going to be the best player out of the 2020 NBA draft. And that's saying something, considering who Anthony Ant-Man Edwards is. I mean, now he's joking with Barack Obama. That's how special he is, not just as a player, but what kind of a star he's turned into. How many guys in the NBA can go back and forth and joke with Barack Obama, a former president of the United States, and no one thinks twice about it, right? So you talk about the pairing of those two in Minnesota. Not exactly the best ambassador for a franchise. Obviously, Charlotte felt they needed to move on because it ain't like, look, LaMelo Ball is out of his prime. This is not Lonzo Ball. This is LaMelo Ball.
1: Correct.
0: He's entering his prime. So for Charlotte to ultimately punt away, the face of their franchise for the better part of 6 years, there's certainly questions when it comes to maturity. There's questions when it comes to availability. But now he doesn't have to be the guy. Anthony Edwards is going to be the guy, and you can't double Ant-Man if LaMelo Ball is on the floor because of his prolific outside shooting.
1: Mm-hmm.
0: I love the moves for both franchises, and the West, it just got that much better and that much deeper, and it was already a pretty damn deep conference.
2: All right, real quick, Shep, I'll ask you, because I've been saying this repeatedly about the Knicks after their 53-year championship run. Look, I think running it back is a recipe for disappointment. Everybody else around you is getting better. You're staying the same. I don't think you can expect the same results, especially given the amount of injury luck that they had throughout their postseason run. And you cannot expect the level of postseason run that they had to duplicate itself again in a second straight year. It'll be a much more difficult, much more challenging path. Should the Knicks be trying to tweak the roster in any way?
0: It's a good question, because we didn't just witness them win an NBA championship. I mean, gentlemen, you would both agree, this is one of the most dominant championship runs we have seen in recent memory. Losing just three times, there was a 13-game stretch where they were winning by an average margin of 23 points per game. But to your point, Mark, there has not been a team this decade that has won an NBA championship and then the following year made it back to an NBA Finals. So part of that has to do with the parity in this sport. Part of it has to do with the way the second apron is constructed. And I'm sure, gentlemen, you want to spend another half an hour talking about the logistics and nuances of the second apron. But if you are the New York Knicks, it's not enough to just run it back. And let's be honest, while they were absolutely worthy of being an NBA champion, they had a good fortune of luck on their side. No Jason Tatum in Game 7 against the Philadelphia 76ers. That did not do the Celtics any favors. Who knows what would have happened if they would have played Boston in the second round? Who knows what would have happened if Jalen Duren didn't freeze up in the NBA postseason, right? And they would have had to play Detroit, who was clearly a mismatch for them in the regular season. Who knows what would have happened if A.J. Mitchell and J-Dub, a.k.a. Jalen Williams, were healthy for the Oklahoma City Thunder. We know it wasn't going to be the Spurs representing the West in the NBA Finals, so there's always a stroke of luck when it comes to winning championships. But I will say this, and tell me if you guys think I'm wrong, because you guys obviously follow the sport as much as I do and cover it as well. I have not seen a killer like Jalen Brunson in the NBA postseason since the late, great Kobe Bryant. I've never seen someone be able to put a team on his back and be ferocious out there, where he can be off for the first three quarters, and then in the fourth quarter, he can turn into Michael bleeping Jeffrey Jordan, right? To go for 45 points in a closeout game, on the road, 15 of those coming in the fourth quarter, which is more points than any single other Nick had for the entire game in the closeout game of an NBA Finals. Only Michael Jordan is the only guard to have that many points in a closeout game of the NBA Finals in the last 50 years. And oh yeah, he's doing this as a freaking second-round draft pick. To me, he is the closest thing in the last 25 years to the Mamba at the end of an NBA Finals game, where there's just that killer mentality. It doesn't matter how off they are. It doesn't matter if they're going against somebody who's 7'5" with an 8-foot wingspan and Victor Wembanyama. He is going to be the guy when it's all said and done, and nothing is going to stand in his way. I cannot ever remember seeing someone's willpower ultimately come to the top and arise the way we saw from Jalen Brunson. Kobe Bryant is the closest comparison. So I will never, ever, ever again, gentlemen, count out any team with Jalen Brunson. He just has a ferocious will. Like, I don't think of anyone else in today's game. I don't know if you guys think that's a fair comparison and a fair analogy, but is there anybody else you have seen in the NBA that can put a team on his back the way that JB can? And I'm not talking about Jalen Brown. I'm talking about Jalen Brunson. Obviously.
1: Understood, yeah. I mean, LeBron against the Pistons maybe in, like, whatever year that was, 07, you know? I mean, like, but it was in spurts. Yeah. It was in spurts. It was not taking control of a series, taking the series and the other team by the neck and just being like, all right, hey, it's over now. Hey, I got this. It's over. Erasing leads, yeah.
0: Right. Great point. And to your point, that was just one game, right? The 25 straight points, 29 to 30, that was one game.
1: Right.
0: And then game six, it was Daniel Boogie Gibson. Who was the hero? Jalen Brunson did it in every single game.
2: They're also down by 10 points in every single game. He had to come from behind. It's somebody who's playing with a lead.
1: Right.
0: And in one of those games, Mark, they happen to be down by 29.
1: Mm-hmm. They're going to write songs about it. David Shepard, it didn't take us long to get into the Knicks, and it didn't take us long to stay there, and I appreciate that. Your calling card, your reputation precedes you. You can listen to my SiriusXM. He's SiriusXM NBA host at Shep on Air. David, we always appreciate the time, man. Thank you.
0: Always appreciate being on with you, gentlemen. Thanks, Randy, Mark, have a great rest of your show, fellas.
1: You too, buddy. You too. 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We're out here just giving hope. You know, we're just merchants of hope. Just Johnny Good Times. Johnny Positivity. We're talking about last place teams in the NFL last year. We ran through the first four. Jets, Browns, Raiders. There's another one in there. Cardinals. And now we've got the other four last place teams, and we're projecting their chances, ranking their chances to make the playoffs in 2026. Devin, who do we got left?
3: James Hittis. Thank you, sir. Tennessee Titans. How about the Titans? 2025, they were 3-14. Multi-year slump. They have new head coach Robert Saleh, plus offensive coordinator Brian Daboll. Cam Ward, a lot of people have high hopes for Cam Ward in the second year in this offense. They picked up, why am I blanking on his name from Ohio State, the wide receiver? Number 4 overall pick.
1: Yeah, go
3: great
1: ahead.
3: Player. He's a great player, whatever his name is. Carnell Tate, thank you.
2: Okay.
3: So obviously you pair him with Cam Ward. Zeno, what do you think about the Titans potentially first or worst of first?
2: The only hope they have is the division that they play in, which still stinks. I mean, you got two failed head coaches now running things in Robert Saleh and Brian Daboll. Not saying they can't turn it around.
1: Yeah.
2: But that doesn't necessarily resonate with a lot of hope. And you talked about Cam Ward. Now he's got to learn a whole new offense again in year two. This is the quarterback purgatory that happens to young quarterbacks, where they go places where teams don't wait things out and they're not willing to let coaches stay and try to grow because we have no patience. So now he's in the year two, okay, which is supposed to be his big step year. But really, again, he's starting back at year one because he's learning a whole new system and a whole new offense with whole new players and everything else. So it's like we're resetting the Cam Ward clock in the hopes that it's going to improve wildly. I think it's an uphill battle for him. I get the four ranking. I don't know if they should be that high, even though the AFC South still stinks, in my opinion. I don't know if they can get out of the cellar.
1: That's what gives me the most hope is the division. Like, if you look at who else with the Browns, that's such a wagon in the AFC North. It's brutal. We look at the Cardinals. The Raiders in both the West and the AFC and the West and the NFC, they're going to stay there. I could see a worst to first for Tennessee. I think Robert Saleh is one hell of a head coach. He's not going to make him or Daboll, dude, they're not going to make the same mistakes that the last administration made where there was mismanagement of clock and timeouts. Like, you could pin at least one or two losses on the coaching staff itself, not on some talent disparity. Don't get me wrong, that's still there. But year one to year two, it's all going to depend on Cam Ward, because I really do feel like at least the scheme, Zeno is going to be better in Nashville.
2: You changed the chef. You didn't change the ingredients, and that's, to me, is still part of the problem.
1: That's a great point.
2: Is that the ingredients in Tennessee aren't very good. And, oh, by the way, I don't think the Browns finish in last in their division. I do not.
4: Number three.
3: We're going to hang on that one.
1: That was
3: there.
1: A good one. Yeah.
3: Okay, I love it. All right, the New Orleans Saints, 6 wins last year. You know, maybe this is the first team we've talked about with realistic playoff shot. Year two with Kellen Moore as head coach, Tyler Shuck as the quarterback, played pretty well last year. They've added a weapon, Travis Etienne, draft picks. Lost some defensive vets. The big advantage, obviously, is that weak NFC South. The Panthers won it with 8 wins in 2025. Randy, how about the Saints?
1: I think they have the quarterback, and I think that's more, like, definitively so. I don't know too many other teams on this list who can say that. Even my Raiders. I don't want to invite James to play another party favor sound effect or whatever, but I believe in Tyler Shuck. I really do. They got to figure something out in the backfield. Is it going to be Travis Etienne? Is it going to be a hodgepodge? The Alvin Kamara era is, of effectiveness and dominance is over. But looking around that division, there's so many other questions. In Atlanta, there are questions with Baker Mayfield. Did he come back to earth in a big way last year? Obviously, we're not sure about Bryce Young in Carolina. So I'm glad that the Saints are 3. I could even see them at number 2 on this list.
2: Flyer on the NFC on the Saints to win the NFC South. Absolutely worth taking. They have that sort of ceiling for them. This is a bad division still. So many questions with so many other teams. Saints could literally go from worst to first. I think it's a great bet.
4: Number 2.
3: All right, the New York Giants in the NFC East. John Harbaugh obviously is the new head coach. He said he expects the playoffs immediately. They have a young offensive core, Jackson Dart, Malik Nabers, who's coming back from injury. Cam Scadaboo. Mm-hmm. Strong O-line. You can't really say that for the first time in like 8 years. NFC East seems winnable, but chaotic. Zeno, what do you think about the Giants?
2: Definitely will improve. I think playoffs is realistic for them. Don't think they'll win the division, even though I think the Eagles take a step back. Commanders still have a bunch of injury issues that they have to deal with, and the help of Jaden Daniels. I think the Cowboys win a division. Giants make the playoffs. I like them in this spot.
1: I like them to make the playoffs. People are saying that they're going to have a Patriots turnaround. No, the Patriots division was garbage outside of Buffalo. This is still a tough division, but I think an adult in the room in John Harbaugh, and I really think another year and a healthy year for the skill position players, they should make the playoffs.
4: Number 1.
3: All right, this one seems pretty obvious, but that division is tough. Yeah. Detroit Lions and the NFC North. I think they should be a clear favorite for this power ranking. They were 9 wins last year and missed the playoffs at 9-8.
1: Yeah. Number 1. Yeah. This is the number 1 team. This is the number 1 team. They're like, I'm worried about the new OC. Anytime you have a new chef with these good ingredients, Zeno, but you're shaking your head. What is it about the OC?
2: No, they should not be number 1 on this list.
1: Oh.
2: At all.
1: You think it should be the Giants?
2: No, I think it should be the Saints.
1: Okay, all right.
2: I mean, again, they lost so much over the last 2 years. For me to believe that they're getting better in the toughest division in football doesn't add up. The math don't math there. So there's still a long way for them to climb to get back to the top.
3: So who do you have in the NFC North, Bears or Packers?
2: Packers still at the top.
3: Still at the top? Didn't the Bears win it last year?
2: And the Vikings, to me, are still a team that, with Kevin O'Connell, can make some noise in that division.
1: I mean, this
2: is such a cannibalized division, it's ridiculous.
1: I think the Vikings are still the worst in that division. I do. I don't believe in Kyler Murray or in McCarthy. But we'll see. Team USA, meanwhile, different football. They're playing Bosnia-Herzegovina tomorrow night. The pivotal matchup for this country and this team, this World Cup update, is brought to you by Gusto. 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We hustle through the NFL because we got to make sure that Mark Zeno gets his time. He's mad about things. We're going to let him sound off. We're going to let him have the floor. Mad Mark on ESPN Radio and the ESPN app when we come back.
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8: In today's trend watching, as we close out the second quarter, the S&P and NASDAQ are enjoying their best three-month period since the second quarter of 2020, with the S&P up 14% during that period, while the NASDAQ has surged 20%, led this time by chip stocks, as the Magnificent Seven actually sold off rather dramatically. There was a huge shift in AI sentiment, buying the companies that are providing the chips for AI infrastructure build-outs, but selling those who are paying for them. That includes the hyperscalers and the Mag 7, the big names in the space, and even including the likes of Netflix, which is under pressure of late as well. So the market has enjoyed a very solid second quarter. Typically a strong July, which we've also seen, can lead to some weaker periods in August and September. That remains to be seen. That is a seasonal tendency that has occurred in the past. But whether or not the Fed starts talking about raising interest rates or staying neutral may very well determine, along with the earnings reports that start coming out next week, how the market behaves.
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1: We get the Golics coming back. We get that news yesterday. And then right now we've got a Mike and Mike collab going on. Mike and Mark, I should say. Outside of Mike and Mark's. Mark, where does this take you back to, buddy?
2: Long Island, circa early 1990s, little freestyle action. I mean, this was, the windows were down, the fist was pumping.
1: Oh, my God.
2: And we were wearing white shirts with white rimmed sunglasses. And
1: yes.
2: It was white. It was like we were going to Wimbledon.
1: Just a different white party. That's all it was. Yeah. ESPN Radio on the ESPN app. Sirius XM Channel 80. He is Mark Zeno. I'm Randy Scott. ESPN Radio is presented by Progressive Insurance. It is time, ladies and gentlemen, to mark my words.
2: Okay, so, you know,
1: Mark Zeno, the floor is yours.
3: I just will say this is kind of janky at the start. We are going to get production made for this, Zeno, okay?
2: I'm not really sure I want to, and this is the problem, okay? Is that you guys have taken something that was fun and good-natured with me just having a hot moment, and have turned it. Now I'm the villain here.
3: All no,
2: sudden, I'm the angry guy. I'm the villain. I got to scream about something like this. Just because I have a very passionate opinion, because I'm very well informed, because I back my opinion up with facts, and I am confident, and I say it. You guys turn me into the angry guy. Now I am angry. Okay.
1: This is so meta. The segment is now the subject for the segment.
2: Well, it wasn't supposed to be there. It was supposed to, I went on a little bit of a tangent. I had a thought, and all of a sudden, I got an idea. Let's mark my words. And all of a sudden, everything has to be me mad at something. So I'm the new mad guy. Move over, Pat Costello. I'm the mad guy.
1: All right, Mark, what are you?
2: Now that we got that out of the way, can I get back to the idea of soccer terms being ridiculous? I did not know this until last night. Because apparently they call a goal in stoppage time the death. The death.
1: Oh.
2: Did you know that?
1: Sudden death. Yeah, it's like football used to be.
2: No. If you score in stoppage time, right, it's not a sudden death goal. They say it's a goal at the death.
1: Oh.
2: Yeah.
1: I did not know that.
2: No, stupid. Again, another dumb soccer term that we have to be saddled with.
1: Is this okay? Okay, go ahead. An international term. I got
2: it.
1: Yeah.
2: Yeah. No one died. There is no death.
1: Cool.
2: The game isn't over. None of the word applies to anything. And yet we have goals at the death. Not the buzzer. Not at the end of the game.
1: Not the buzzer.
2: We call it stoppage time every other time, but if a goal is scored, we refer to it as the death. I can't even with this. I mean, I'm really into the World Cup, and I'm really enjoying it. And by the way, one more thing. I don't know if you watched Netherlands-Morocco last night, the penalty
1: yes,
2: kicks.
1: Yes.
2: I mean, what intense drama. But, what an awful way to lose a game. Sorry, match.
1: No, I know. The Netherlands goalkeeper. I'm not even going to take a swing at these pronouncers. I'm just not. But the Netherlands goalkeeper who made the save, but saved it so well, he...
2: That it scooted through his legs and he kicked it back in?
1: Yeah, hit it back to his own feet because he overjumped it.
2: We had a goal, we had a crossbar, we had a post, we had a save that wasn't, that went in.
1: Yeah.
2: Right?
1: Yeah.
2: We had two misses, another post, and then finally the guy put it in. Like, Again, yeah. It was awesome to watch, but what a terrible way to lose. And oh, by the way, is it forgivable? Look, I'm not saying I could do it. I just want to be clear about that. I'm not saying I could do it. But if you are a World Cup-level soccer player, isn't it sort of unforgivable to miss the net completely on a PK?
1: You got to hit something.
2: Yeah, you hit something. Hit the post, fine. Well, you can't miss completely.
1: A
2: seven-year-old wouldn't miss completely.
1: I love the broadcast crew who's like, wow, you know, he's not taking much of a run-up. You know what I mean? He's taking a short couple of strides to get to the ball. That could mean, and then it happened, and he goes, you over-rotate. And that's what it was a great call. Stuff I've never thought of.
2: You can't miss the net that big on a PK if you are a World Cup level soccer.
1: Massive net. How about bottom?
2: Would you rather miss completely or get it stopped?
1: I'd rather get it stopped. You miss completely. Now, I'm not even making light of this. Have you seen the 30 for 30, the two Escobars?
2: I have not.
1: Dev, have you seen it?
3: I've seen that. You have to refresh my memory on it, though.
1: Colombia, I don't know which World Cup it was, but Colombia goes to the World Cup. It's at the Pablo Escobar.
2: Oh, is this where in real life, isn't this where the guy was murdered when he got back?
1: Because he missed.
2: Because he missed the PK.
1: Yes. Was it a PK? I think it was.
2: I know this story. Yes. Yeah, it was a PK. The story. I didn't see the 30 for 30.
1: I believe he missed everything, and it wasn't saved. You know what I mean? I think that is considered. And again, I'm in a soccer family now because my kids play it, and my ex-wife played, and so I'm having to learn this stuff. But I think it's a greater faux pas, borderline unforgivable if you miss everything. I think you'd rather it be on target.
2: You can't miss everything. If the goalie guesses right and you guess wrong, okay, but you can't miss everything. I mean. Imagine doing a home run contest off a tee and you swing and miss.
3: So apparently it wasn't a missed PK. It was scoring an own goal.
2: An own goal. You're right. Yes, he scored his own goal. That is correct.
1: The one off the keeper, the one that went in?
2: No.
1: The Escobar. Yeah,
2: the Escobar.
1: At the height of the Pablo Escobar era.
3: Mikey was texting us feverishly right now.
1: Yeah. Mikey, see?
3: Mike U.
1: Oh, no. Mike U. Oh, got it. Okay. Yeah. Oh, my phone's
2: there.
1: Nice.
2: You go. Zeno? Is it on my phone, too?
3: Zeno, it turns out you were mad about something today.
2: You guys, mostly.
3: We'll run it back tomorrow, 11:45.
2: I'm the local town villain. Go ahead. That's it.
1: We're all running it back. Do you think we'll get PKs today? That's the thing. Apparently, in the knockout round, you get close. The cheese is a little more binding, and we get more PKs. Maybe we'll have more that we can dive into. He's Mark Zeno. I am Randy Scott. This has been ESPN Radio on the ESPN app. The Rich Eisen Show is next.
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20: I'm Nicole Murray with Your Money Now. AeroVironment shares skyrocketed 21% after the drone maker easily blew past Wall Street's fiscal fourth quarter estimates, benefiting from U.S. plans to modernize the military and secure space. The Virginia-based defense company more than doubled revenue from a year ago to $642 million, while funded backlog jumped 65% to $1.2 billion. The Uber Waymo robo-taxi pilot program in Phoenix, Arizona has ended. Uber said the pilot was an intentionally limited deployment. The Waymo vehicles deployed in Phoenix for the pilot will remain in use and make autonomous deliveries with DoorDash. The FDA has announced the first seven companies selected for a pilot program designed to accelerate reviews of new domestic pharmaceutical manufacturing facilities. Among them are Eli Lilly, Regeneron, Amneal, and more. The Trump administration has encouraged more domestic production of medicine. Stocks are moderately higher. The NASDAQ is up by more than 100 points. That's Your Money Now.
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0: Today's guest, Academy Award winning actor J.K. Simmons, Apple TV lead MLS analyst Taylor Twellman, actor Colin Hanks, and now it's Rich Eisen.
1: All right, everybody, welcome to this edition of the Rich Eisen Show, last day of June. We're right there, man. We're right there.
4: Wow.
1: Football season's right around the corner as we're in the midst of football season with the World Cup off the hizzy yesterday, as Stuart Scott would say back in the day with me. That was ridiculous. Action that we saw in the World Cup knockout rounds. Three matches yesterday, three coming up today, right in the middle of today's program. The Ivory Coast, or is it just Ivory Coast? Mike, is it the Ivory Coast?
5: Oh, good question.
4: Ivory Coast.
1: You don't know? Oh, really?
4: Oh.
1: Okay.
4: Oh.
1: It's Ivory Coast.
4: I'm wrong.
1: I need to get this right because J.K. Simmons is in our green room, Academy Award winner, and he roots for the Ohio State. You know what I mean? So I want to make it sure.
4: Is it the
1: Ivory Coast?
5: No, it's just
1: Ivory Coast against Norway, which means the Netherlands is out, but we still have a Holland playing for Norway. We're going to be rolling in that one. France takes on Paraguay. Germany took on Paraguay yesterday, which improved the United States' win over Paraguay. France taking on Sweden. Mexico taking on Ecuador. Let's go. Taylor Twellman in Hour 3 to talk about everything that we just saw. And it's going to be great. Colin Hanks, one of our favorites, is returning in Hour number 3. He's in the latest season of Silo on Apple TV. And we're going to do the usual with him, which means we play the stepdad game. What do you mean by that?
5: That's great.
1: Apparently he and his dad, who you might know as the cowboy from Toy Story.
5: Yep.
1: You know, among other things. Apparently he and his dad, when they watch football games together, look at the coaches on the sidelines and wonder what type of stepfather that coach would be. And we've got a whole new round of coaches for him to play that game with later on in Hour 3. It's a delight every single time he appears. And J.K. Simmons is in the new television show on MGM Plus called The Westies, and he's going to be joining us in about 17 minutes time now to talk about all of that. He might, you know, make a mention or two about the Ohio State or his favorite baseball team, the Detroit Tigers, which waxed my Yankees last night for their fifth straight loss. How are you over there, Chris Brockman?
6: Well, the Red Sox are one of the hottest teams of baseball, winners of 8-11. I'm doing excellent.
1: Good to see you over there. DJ Mikey D is in D's nuts. Mike Del Tour. TJ Jefferson, is that candle lit over there?
7: What candle's lit. They should just cancel baseball.
1: Your team needs a seance.
7: We need a restart.
1: Yankees haven't won in about a week. Ever since Coop went to summer camp.
5: Oh.
1: Yeah, Yankees haven't won ever since he went. Okay. So we got to clean that house.
7: Yeah, we got to clean the house. Took the mojo with him?
1: 844-204-RICH, number to dial to have a conversation with us today. Listen, folks. LeBron James might be in play. I'm serious. Brian Windhorst, who was in this chair next to me, in which J.K. Simmons will settle in. Academy Award winner.
5: Settling.
1: And he said that LeBron James has not made himself available to talk directly with the Los Angeles Lakers about a contract. The problem with that is, for the Lakers, is that between the Knicks winning it all, words I just love to say, between the Knicks completing their comeback on the San Antonio Spurs for a fourth game in the NBA Finals. And 6 p.m. Eastern tonight, 3 o'clock El Segundo, California time. Again, our studio is just up the street, or we're up the street.
4: I left yeah.
1: a little
4: left
1: bit north from the Lakers facility. Okay. And
5: here it comes.
6: Literally, as you're talking about LeBron, there is LeBron James news via Shams on Twitter right now. LeBron James will continue his NBA career next season, but has informed the Lakers that they can move on without him because he will play elsewhere.
1: Okay.
6: Clutch Sports CEO Rich Paul has told ESPN this. That is 1 minute ago.
1: Well, then. He's in play.
6: Wow.
1: Because, again, if he wasn't making himself available to talk in the negotiating window with the Lakers, then he clearly wanted to talk to everyone else.
6: Yeah, buddy. Mm-hmm.
1: If he's, like, basically like, yeah, no, I'm playing golf.
6: He's very busy.
1: I can't meet with you to talk about a contract in the negotiating window, the exclusive negotiating window between the end of the NBA Finals and 3 o'clock local time here in El Segundo, California. He clearly wanted to talk to somebody else, and he's going to talk to somebody else.
8: We can go home now.
1: The question is now, obviously, the where. Where is it best for him to ring chase? Because I imagine that's what it's going to be about. And how much of a haircut is he willing to take?
6: Yeah.
1: Because he doesn't seem to be, so far in recent days, interested in doing, say, what Aaron Rodgers did with the Pittsburgh Steelers, which is pay for way less than what his first ballot Hall of Fame career mandates somebody with that resume. And LeBron is playing at the top of his game in a way that I don't think Aaron Rodgers is or has, despite flashes of Rodgers. And I'm making this analogy because I'm talking about somebody in a similar age group at the end of a career looking for one last shot. And the question is, where is it? Does he go back to places where he's once belonged, to use the Beatles phrase? Does he go back to Cleveland? Does he go back to Miami? Wouldn't that be an interesting way to bolster the Giannis acquisition in Miami, is to welcome LeBron back to South Beach? And that means only one thing if he does go back to Miami. And I'm totally speculating here off the top of my head. I have no idea what they can pay LeBron, fit in or anything like that. But if he does go back to Miami, well, there's only one way to find out about it. That's him sitting down with Jim Gray. To take his talents there. Or does he go to Golden State? And Brian Windhorst said on the family of ESPN shows on this day that the Warriors were going to attempt to sign LeBron tonight. 3 o'clock, right in the middle of your California day. Does LeBron look at Steph Curry and call him teammate as opposed to opponent? And friendly, frenemy, I guess, right? Mm. Does he join Steph and Draymond and Jimmy Butler? Because apparently the Warriors have told Jimmy Butler they're not trading him, which means, I guess, the Wizards are uninterested in coughing up Anthony Davis. Kristaps Porzingis just showed up in Golden State, did he not?
6: He's back 2 years, $40 million.
1: So is Uncle Al, right? Didn't Horford stay put there, too?
6: I think so, yeah.
1: So
6: they're the all-old team.
1: I guess. What is it, like Cocoon 4? they jump in the Chase Center pool with the regenerative eggs at the bottom?
6: Seems like it.
1: I mean, how close is LeBron to the Brimley line?
6: Oh, I mean, not far. -8, right?
1: He's probably close.
7: I think he's already been.
4: By the way, the Brimley
7: he's already
4: line,
7: been in that pool. To be honest with you,
4: the Brimley line is really funny.
1: So, who else? Who else would LeBron jump in with?
5: Old, too old.
1: Who else would he jump in with? I don't know what. It's definitely Portland's got a bunch of point guards now.
7: Yeah,
1: and Ja Morant.
4: Ja, baby. I mean, that's a huge trade, by the way.
1: I know that. That actually happened yesterday.
4: Yeah, yesterday
1: as well.
4: Without giving up any picks, too.
7: That was the key. Portland doesn't trade picks.
1: I'm only just throwing that out. There's no chance LeBron goes there.
7: No.
1: Certainly if the owner's like, what do you mean we're giving away T-shirts just for the playoffs? What are we talking about? LeBron's not playing for that guy.
4: Yeah, this feels like Warriors or bust.
1: Really?
4: Yeah.
1: Cleveland? You don't think going back to the land, winning one more time, finishing up, going back home, going to the East?
4: But he'd been there, done that.
7: Yeah, it's already over. But I see what you're saying because it would be a nice, put a nice, you know, cap on there.
4: But he did that already.
7: But he has done it. But
1: so the Warriors.
7: But going home at the end is always. It always seems like the Warrior tries to travel. The Warrior.
1: Listen, if I'm the Warriors,
4: I'm going to run back the Olympics.
1: If I'm the Warriors, I move heaven and earth to make sure this happens.
4: So I'm with you.
1: Certainly, if they have closed the door on the Lakers so publicly that there's not even a leverage play to be made, then what does that mean for the Lakers? Let's hit on that. Based on, obviously, never say never, but the fact that he's said, oh, I'm done golfing long enough to tell you we're done.
7: Go kick rocks.
1: Okay, go kick rocks. You know, go hand your game balls out to somebody else.
7: You know,
1: so
7: he's going to be a Warrior. It's already been
1: that. It feels like it. If this is in fact the case, he does leave a trophy in the case here in Los Angeles. He exhilarated fans for years. I know they didn't win. More than one. And I know when they won one, he was in the bubble. I get it. Everybody had to play under the same awful circumstances. And they were the most successful at it. But that just means, clearly, they're moving on with Luka and Austin Reeves. If I'm not mistaken, did I see amongst all of this World Cup craziness and everything doom scrolling for any other actual real news, DeAndre Ayton opted back in?
4: He did, yeah. Okay. Yeah, you saw that. Yeah.
1: Now,
7: really? Okay, I missed that.
4: Yeah.
1: And so, I don't know who else they can add, but that does feel like the Lakers are not still in the realm of the Thunder and Spurs. Fair to say? Without LeBron?
4: Fair.
1: Playing the way that he did? Last playoffs.
4: Shams adding that the Lakers expressed to James that they wanted him back.
1: Of course.
4: But he has decided to move on.
1: Let me tell you what the Lakers wanted. Him to finish his career here in L.A. and for them to fet him in the manner in which they're used to fetting people who have, A, won a championship there, or B, an all-time great. That's what they do. But something happened.
7: So no fetting will happen?
1: No fetting.
7: Ain't going to be no fetting?
1: Well, I mean, there'll be a welcome back video played on the screen.
7: The boos are going to be.
1: No, boos.
7: Oh, they're going to boo him.
1: They'll boo him in this town?
7: Yeah, I believe so, Rich.
1: No chance. No way.
7: We'll see.
1: They'll be happy to lay this at the feet of Laker fans. Will be happy to lay this at the feet of Rob Pelinka more than LeBron James.
7: There's the number one Laker fan we can call right now.
4: I was going to say, we have a second hour open. We need to put up the bat signal for O'Shea.
1: And you think he will blame this on LeBron?
7: Not blame. It's not about blame.
1: Where they will boo him?
7: You were gone, so you're no longer with us. So you're against us. So now we got to boo you.
4: This guarantees no statue, right?
1: I would assume so.
7: Left. Let me call this guy, man.
1: Is there a statue of anybody out there who left?
4: He's not awake.
1: Other than Pat Riley?
4: Shaq left.
1: Shaq left.
7: He's not on his way.
1: I mean, I don't know. Listen, statues aside, I don't know if he had a statue-type run here in Los Angeles either, quite honestly.
4: I'm not disagreeing.
1: Okay, so a disappointing result for Laker fans that wanted to see LeBron finish here. He goes to Golden State. Let's just put it out there before we put a ribbon on this and return in hour two. You want to send up the – are you sending up the signal?
4: Oh, yeah.
1: Jackson,
4: you got to do it. Tell him.
7: Texting him right now.
4: Okay. Got to wake up first.
7: Yeah, he's probably asleep.
1: All right. Well, I mean, this news might have awakened him. I mean, I just woken up like,
4: probably
1: wait a minute.
4: Been blown up right now.
1: Wait a minute. Is that a 9 on my clock to start? What is happening?
7: Well, he does wake up and he sees it. He texted me yesterday about something. He goes, all right, man, if not, then I'm going to go back to sleep. I'm like, bro, it's 10:15.
1: Nice.
4: I'm going to go back to sleep.
1: Back to sleep.
7: Can't even sleep till 10.
1: Oh, my God. I can't sleep till 10.
7: No, I can't sleep past 10.
1: I mean, I can't get out of here. I wake up at 3, and it's like, what am I going to do for the next hour?
7: Exactly.
1: Stop my brain from
7: 46.
1: We're getting off topic.
7: Off topic.
1: Before we bring on J.K. Simmons. The Golden State Warriors, Curry, Draymond, Butler, healthy when returning, LeBron,
4: Porzingis,
1: Horford.
7: Kingus Pingus!
4: Does Clay come back?
1: Sure.
7: How are they going to fit all these people?
1: No. But LeBron's going to have to... $50 million is not going to happen, right?
4: Oh, we're looking at 15 to 20.
1: Well, I mean, that's not a haircut he's taken, ever.
4: No.
1: He clearly doesn't need it either.
4: Nope, he's doing just fine.
1: Yeah, and somebody and they tell him, bro. Hey, on occasion, you know, go to Los Angeles, go back home, be with your kids. You know, we'll figure it out. Everyone will understand.
4: Bronny's Laker deal became guaranteed yesterday.
1: Okay, so I'm just saying, are they championship caliber?
4: No.
1: Okay. T.J. Jefferson. Are they championship caliber?
7: The Los Angeles Lakers?
1: No.
7: Oh.
1: The Golden State Warriors as constituted if this happens.
7: Look, man, if this had happened in 2018, then you'd be talking about maybe a 72-10 run. These guys, man, Father Time.
1: I understand that.
7: And look, they're going to be as good as anybody for certain stretches of time. Mm-hmm. But those aches and pains start to... They accumulate, man, and I don't know if they can hang with the young Bulls Spurs.
1: I'm just saying it sounds like they could. I'm not saying with the Bulls. I'm saying they could do enough damage to get a decent position in the playoffs from which they just catch fire and good luck trying to beat Landry Shamet and the defending champion.
7: Landry Shamet.
1: Good luck.
4: Good luck.
1: Good luck trying to keep up with Hart. Bridges,
7: Alvarado.
1: Yeah, those guys.
7: New York Knicks won the NBA.
1: That's correct. Say it with your chest, PJ.
7: New York Knickerbockers are your NBA champions.
1: They are.
7: Who would have thunk it?
1: Yes, yes. Okay, let's take a break. 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When we come back, the Academy Award winner, Buckeye Tiger. Oh, look at that picture. For one of his many appearances, being so smug about my Wolverines. J.K. Simmons, Academy Award winner, coming up next.
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11: Here's the total security of 7 Minnesota weather forecast. I'm meteorologist Megan Mulford. Sunshine mixed with clouds at times today, with daytime highs approaching 91. Southwesterly winds 10 to 15 miles an hour. Chance of thunderstorms tonight, lows dip down to about 71, partly cloudy skies. Chance of thunderstorms tomorrow, highs level off around 87, sunshine mixed with clouds at times. From the Weatherology Weather Center, I'm meteorologist Megan Mulford. Currently, it's 82 degrees.
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0: story really didn't affect things. I think for the most part, a lot of it was pre-booked and didn't really affect the corn going in the ground. I wouldn't be surprised to even see an uptick in corn acres.
1: And U.S. corn continues to ship out at a relatively rapid pace. The USDA says corn export inspections last week were up on the year, mainly to the key customers of Japan and Mexico. 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

0: radio audience has just returned the Academy Award-winning actor J.K. Simmons here in support of the Westies, which is going to premiere on MGM Plus in the middle of next month, July 12th. Everybody check it out here on the program. It takes place in, as you mentioned, Hell's Kitchen. You said you've lived there. Is that when you were just starting out? Or
1: that was when I was waiting tables and going and doing regional theater, you know, in Buffalo or Boston or Minneapolis for a couple of months, and then coming back and
0: making ends meet,
1: seeing if they had an opening at Joe Allen again so I could walk home with a pocket full of tips through the Westies gang in Hell's Kitchen.
0: Is that...
1: Yeah, yeah.
0: Come on.
1: Kind of looking over my shoulder at 1 a.m. with a pocket full of cash.
0: I don't know if there's, you know, if the statute of limitation has expired on that. But did you guys shoot this in New York, or was that...
1: We shot it in Toronto.
0: Okay.
1: Yeah, because...
0: Got it. You know, I understand that. Yeah, the way the world works in that regard.
1: Yeah, people aren't making a lot of stuff in New York and L.A.
0: But I imagine when you were doing a ton of Law and Orders and whatever, you were living in New York at that time as well, or no?
1: Yeah, I was in New York from 82 to 03.
0: Right.
1: And then we've been L.A., and now we're back, and now I'm not sure where I live.
0: Because they shot Oz in New Jersey, right? Didn't they shoot that?
1: Oz started out in Chelsea.
0: In Chelsea?
1: In the old Chelsea, the flower warehouse on 9th Avenue.
0: Okay.
1: And then we moved to Bayonne, lost the lease. Typical New York story. You know, the landlord goes, yeah, we're good. And then after the show was a hit, he was like, hey, how about 3 times the rent?
0: Right.
1: You know.
0: What do you like doing about this show? What do you like?
1: It's a great cast, man, and actually, Tom Brittany, who plays Jimmy Rourke, is a proper Englishman, as is his sidekick, Stanley Morgan, who plays his sidekick.
0: Yes,
1: and the variety of dialects that were flying around that room, because we're all playing, you know, New York 19, you know, mm-hmm. tough guys, blue collar from New York. And Titus is the only one that, like, it was like, you know, sounds like that in actual life. Just a fantastic international cast. Alan Leach, Sarah Bulger, because some of the Irish.

0: Vincent Walsh. Some of the Irish are fresh off the boat Irish, and some of us are like second, third generation.
1: And, again, The Westies is premiering on July 12th on MGM+. And it just, I love talking, you know, sports with you despite your sometimes biting commentary on the teams that I root for. Explain to me again how you are a diehard Buckeye and a diehard Tiger fan. Because I do know, you know, Urban Meyer and Jim Harbaugh were born in the same hospital in Toledo, Ohio, and that Southeast Michigan and Northwest Ohio is an area similar to, like, the greater metropolitan area of New York City. Where where do you find how does one do this?
0: That just made me wonder if Zach McKinstry was maybe born at that same hospital, also from Toledo.
1: Potentially.
0: It's absolute family history in my case. Mm-hmm. My dad was teaching junior high general music when I was born in Detroit.
1: Yeah.
0: And then when I was 10 years old, might have just turned 11, I think 10 years old, he got a job at The Ohio State University. So I moved there mid-60s. All my new little knucklehead pals in fourth grade were either Cleveland fans or Cincinnati fans.
1: Yeah.
0: And I was like, no, I'm a Tigers fan. And
1: The Reds never spoke to you? Like, Big Red Machine never really...
0: I was not... Well, this was before the Big Red Machine.
1: Right.
0: It was, coincidentally, it was like 1967, 68.
1: So Denny McClain, you're talking.
0: Pretty good years for the Tigers.
1: Yeah.
0: Yeah. So
1: exactly.
0: That kind of cemented that loyalty.
1: When was the first time you went to the old Tiger Stadium?
0: I was probably 7 or 8. Parents were not, like, big jocks and had no money, so... We went a couple times and sat in the nosebleed seats in the outfield. And, you know, I would go back to school that next Monday and, you know, pretend that I was.
1: Yeah.
0: No, I saw the catcher give the signal, and he was asking for a curveball, but the guy threw a fastball.
1: Right.
0: You know. But, I have vivid memories of watching the game from that great distance.
1: 440 feet, right?
0: 440
1: center.
0: To dead center with the flagpole in play.
2: I miss that kind of, actually.
1: I'll never forget, again, the first time I went to Tiger Stadium when I was at Michigan, because I'm like, okay, I got to see what this stadium is all about. And I had obstructed view seats.
0: Yeah.
1: And I had to go, like, you know, to see, you know, a base hit to right field. I had to, like, lean around one pole to see around another pole.
0: Which you can still find in Fenway.
1: That's true.
0: Right.
1: Obstructed view seats.
2: Oh, yeah.
0: Yeah. Yeah.
1: Well, you don't sit obstructed view anymore. Look at you now.
2: Not anymore.
1: You don't know those people anymore. Who are you? I don't even know who you are anymore.
2: I haven't been to a game in a while.
1: I do remember that. And I also remember pulling a New York thing, which is cheer during the last two lines of the national anthem.
0: Yeah.
1: And Tiger fans looking at me like, what is your malfunction? This is the national
0: anthem. We're singing a song here. It's about the United States of America. You want
1: to
0: shut up?
1: Yeah. That happened.
0: If you're not singing,
1: and I'm like,
0: shut up.
1: Because I'm like, you know, we're cheering, hey, last two lines. And then I go to Chicago, and they're cheering throughout the entire national anthem for the Blackhawks game. And I'm like, you know, the Midwest is, like, you can't figure this thing out, you know?
0: Times change.
1: I know. They do indeed. They do indeed. It was also a part of my professionalism that forced to the limit, to be quite honest with you, to be the host of this year's National Football League draft and have as many The Ohio State Buckeyes being mentioned.
0: There were a few
1: 11
0: there.
1: Picks of this draft.
0: Yeah, I think, you know, I think the entire starting 11 plus one from 2 years ago.
1: Oh, yeah.
0: We're first-round draft
1: picks. Dude.
0: Our defense.
1: Well, though, you had to be surprised, though, even though Carnell Tate was the first one, too. That was the big surprise of everything.
0: Yeah.
1: But, you know, the only reason why that might be a surprise is because of the younger kid that everybody keeps talking about, you know. But Tate is the real deal, man.
0: Yeah. No, I mean, he would have been the featured guy anywhere where number four was.
1: And Sonny Styles at the Combine, J.K., was... I've never seen a workout like that.
0: Yeah.
1: And I'll tell you the story. I've mentioned it once before here, is that after he dominated that workout at the Combine, we ran into a couple of the NFL Network producers ran into him in our hotel. We were all staying in the same spot, or he was having a meal, you know, after killing it. And one of the producers went up to him and said, congratulations on it. And he legitimately asked our producer, was that any good?
0: Did I do okay?
1: Yeah, yeah. Basically is what he said. Like a humility on top of...
0: Yeah, on top of being an absolute beast. And he's, like, monstrous, too, you know, which...
1: He kept going.
0: Yeah.
1: Same thing with Arvel Reese as well,
0: right,
1: who's going to be playing in New York. But TJ, over your right shoulder, is a Cowboy fan.
0: And you.
1: I know. I know.
2: Right. It's true. It's true.
1: But...
0: Well, where's he from? Do you come by it honestly?
1: Oh, yes. No. This is a great question.
2: Hold on.
0: Good. Okay.
2: I believe I do get better. I grew up in the middle of Pennsylvania around the time that the Steelers were dominating. But for some reason, I saw that star every Saturday and decided I didn't want to be like my other friends. I wanted to be different, much like you.
0: Okay.
2: Oh, so I went the Cowboys route.
0: So you're a victim of marketing, basically.
2: You could say that. I'm the only non-Cowboy fan in my family. Or non-Steeler fan, I should say, in my family.
0: Okay. All right.
1: But I brought that up because...
2: Oh, because we got Caleb Downs and everything's going to be all right.
0: Oh, it sure is.
2: Everything's going to be all right.
0: Yeah.
2: I'm looking. I cannot wait to watch this kid.
1: Because we had him on our show at the Combine, and he was already a professional.
0: Yeah.
1: Like polished.
0: I mean, he was a professional. He was a sophomore. Yeah.
1: You know? I don't know how the hell Alabama. I guess, you know, Saban left, so Alabama just, like, that's the end of that.
0: Oops.
1: I know. Do we just gloss over the 4 years of Michigan being them in a row, or do we just gloss over that?
0: Yeah, I think so. Okay.
1: It's not your kind of tempo, huh?
0: I mean, we could talk about Indiana. What?
1: But by the way, I can't get enough of Kurt Cignetti.
0: Fantastic!
1: I love that guy.
0: Absolutely.
1: I'm almost obsessed with him.
0: And my daughter, who is now a giant Ohio State fan, like. Mm-hmm. Wants to hit him in the face. he brings out his competitiveness is so just right there and in your face. And I was telling all my Buckeye fans from like game five, I was like, Indiana is for real. And they were like, it's Indiana. And I was like, not anymore.
1: Not anymore.
0: Yeah.
1: But I'm also thinking that for next year too.
0: Oh, okay. Yeah. No, they're...
1: We had them on just to... again, as soon as they won the national championship, I'm asking, come on. And he just went underground. He pops up a little bit for other shows, and I'm like, come on, let's get him on.
0: He's recruiting.
1: I waited 6 months to get him. I asked him, I'm like, what do you say where people think you're kind of a one-hit wonder? And he goes, we're going to have to prove it, but... You know, he got this twinkle, you know, and it's just, it's old school. It's old school.
0: It's Woody.
1: You say Woody, obviously I'll say Bo, but there's a certain turn back the clock mentality. Like when he was talking about the new kid who's playing quarterback for them, Josh Hoover from TCU, and he said, you know, because people talked about his turnover issues, including his coach, previous coach. And Cignetti said, well, he's meeting his two new best friends, a run game and a defense. And then he winks at the media. You know, like, that's Midwest Big Ten football, man.
0: Yeah.
1: And Indiana's
0: in the age
1: got
0: of
1: it.
0: The portal, you know.
1: Correct. And it's Indiana that's working it
0: as well.
1: So you're of the mindset that this is not a one-hit wonder.
0: Oh, no, they're for real. Yeah.
1: Damn right they are. But so are we, right? I mean,
0: you know.
1: That's what I mean.
0: No. Yeah, absolutely.
1: No, I mean,
0: it's not like the program hasn't been decimated. No, you're right.
1: Not decimated. We're still, you know, you've got a lot of first rounders to fill.
0: Oh, we have big shoes to fill.
1: You sure do.
0: We have big feet.
1: Thank you.
0: We'll be fine.
1: I want to show this again. You were kind enough to do this the last time we were here. Del Tufo, this is your symbol, right?
3: No, I have one. I have one at home.
2: He brought two.
1: You brought two.
3: I bought two.
1: You signed this one. Not quite my tempo.
3: Mine says something.
1: Do you get a lot of that line when you're walking around? People say it to you?
0: I do.
1: Okay.
0: Yeah.
1: Is that the number one thing you get?
0: Yeah, it's up there. It's either that or looking for photos of Spider-Man.
1: Okay. Right. That's J. Jonah Jameson. Three times you were J. Jonah Jameson, correct?
0: Well, three times and then a few times ever so briefly in the third, the current iteration of
1: Got it.
0: Spider-Man. Yeah.
1: Okay. This scene where you're throwing the symbol in that scene that does happen in this in Whiplash.
0: It's a chair, but whatever.
1: So, well, I mean, that's true. It's a chair. You throw the chair. There's the symbol. Okay, very good. But when you throw the chair in that scene that happens, was there anything that you took license on, or was that all on the page?
0: It was over the course of that whole shoot, it was 95% on the page.
1: Mm-hmm.
0: But Damien, like all like truly great writer directors, like is smart enough to know that once in a while, a Miles Teller or a J.K. Simmons, you know, can go off the map a little bit and find something else.
1: Was the chair?
0: No, that was 100% scripted and like kind of scary. It was not in a different way from slapping the crap out of Miles Teller, which was also fun.
1: Right.
0: throwing the chair was mildly concerning. And
1: what do you mean?
0: Well, because chairs are heavy. And I threw it at Miles Teller, like right over his head.
1: See, he didn't,
0: you know, when you're sitting on the stool at a drum kit, there's not a lot of places you can go quickly.
1: Mm-hmm.
0: So... It was a little, and we were shooting that thing on a budget. It wasn't like they were like, oh, let's take all day to set this up and make some magic happen and have a stunt double. And no, it was like, throw the chair at Miles and let's move on.
1: How many takes?
0: Two.
1: That's it.
0: Yeah. Okay. I mean, it was a quick shoot.
1: Okay, man. And so when you're doing a scene like that, and you know you've got to get that right, but you also have to stay in your character, how do you do something like that?
0: I was glad that came along when the whole thing came along. I was 59 years old, I think, 58 when we were doing that.
1: Right.
0: And because there were, we had a lot of balls to keep in the air, and I was glad that came after I was a pretty experienced old hand at all this silliness.
1: So you think early on in your career it would have been a more challenging...
0: Well, early on in my career I was a terrible actor.
1: No, you weren't.
0: I was a terrible actor. And I learned, you know, in front of hundreds of people doing theater, you know, how to be a better actor over the course of many years with many very understanding directors.
1: Why would you call yourself a terrible actor earlier?
0: Because I was. And you can ask anybody who was there at the Big Fork Summer Playhouse in 1977. The guy playing the lead in Brigadoon was a good sing, no act kind of a guy.
1: No kidding.
0: Yeah.
1: So then where would you say you got your chops?
0: Well, there, really. Like in summer theater in Montana.
1: Okay.
0: And then in Seattle. I moved to Seattle after college and did theater jobs there and was lucky enough to get different kinds of, you know, musical theater or Shakespeare or a new play or a comedy at a dinner theater.
1: Right.
0: And just become kind of eclectic and work with a lot of directors who helped mold me.
1: Well, I haven't asked Miles Teller this, but did you think you did scare him? Like, was he legitimately frightened of your character?
0: He was messing his pants the whole movie. Oh. He was terrified of me.
1: Is that right?
0: No. We would, like, immediately, because Miles is an alpha, right?
1: Right.
0: Like Damien had to, like, calm him down. But between takes, it was all just... guy banter and sports talk,
1: right?
0: And, you know, BSing and, you know, Miles puffing his chest up and not being the whipping boy that his character was.
1: Sure. Well, I appreciate you coming on. Congrats on everything going on with your career, man, as always.
0: Thank you.
1: You're one of the, and your Tigers.
0: Congrats on.
1: Hopefully the Lions are going to be particularly good in October for you because your baseball season's not lasting that long.
0: Well, we'll see. We'll see.
1: Did I?
0: I mean, it's a great
1: handle
0: pitching,
1: that appropriately. Or?
0: Great pitching matchup tonight,
1: huh?
0: Scooble and Schlittler. I mean,
1: that is going to be great. And I do hope, in all seriousness, that Scooble sticks.
0: Please, from your mouth.
1: I know it's true. Like I there should be somebody on the Tigers as great as he is, you know what I mean? And somebody that has gone, made himself like this, you know, I do hope this is the way it works out. But who the hell knows? With him, too. I mean, with the labor dispute that's potentially coming on that front, like, you know, how do you know how much money you're going to pay him? There's too much uncertainty. Too much.
0: And I just have my head buried in the sand about that whole
1: thing. Me, too.
0: Labor? No, it'll be fine. It'll be fine.
1: I'm the same way. Certainly, we don't talk about it as much on this show because I think nothing snaps off a radio or television quite like labor dispute talk. You know what I mean? I do hope he gets to stay. But tonight, I do hope you are not a happy man this evening.
0: And I hope you're not a happy man this evening.
1: That's why we
0: always great to see you.
1: Healthy respect. The Westies, 9 p.m. Eastern and Pacific on MGM Plus. J.K. 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
6: Minnesota News Network, I'm Tasha Radel. Planned Parenthood North Central State says recent federal actions and ongoing funding uncertainty are driving a major restructuring across the region. President and CEO Ruth Richardson.
7: We're not the cause of these conditions, but we are responsible for how we respond.
6: Two Minnesotans and an Ohio woman were killed in a UTV crash in northwestern Wisconsin Saturday night. Authorities say a UTV driven by 69-year-old Gary Schreindel of Anoka failed to stop at a stop sign and was struck by a pickup truck northeast of Webster. Also killed, 68-year-old Constance Klatt of Anoka and a 69-year-old woman from Ohio. The federal trial of Luigi Mangione in the killing of Minnesota-based United Healthcare CEO Brian Thompson has been delayed until January of 2027. A federal judge postponed the case to avoid conflicting with Mangione's state murder trial, which is set to begin in September. This is M&N.
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0: show. While the world watches the stars at the FIFA World Cup this summer, Hyundai has its eyes on the next generation of talent, the future stars who are already turning heads at age 14, because Next doesn't wait for an invitation, and neither do we. Hyundai's always moved the future within reach. We did it when we made advanced safety standard on every vehicle and engineered EVs with ultra-fast charging capability. Because the future isn't some far-off concept. It's already here. Next starts now. Hyundai, an official partner of FIFA. JK was just telling me he was in London last week.
1: Oh, nice.
0: When I believe England drew with Ghana. And he said the collective soccer, football-loving nation had their collective hair on fire when that happened.
2: I believe it.
0: So there's that. By the way, you know, if you're on the European continent, the knockout round hasn't gone well for you.
1: No. Are they over?
0: Yeah.
1: Wow.
0: They are. Oh. I believe the Western Hemisphere is currently 4-0 in the knockout round. If I'm not mistaken, let's check this out.
1: Norway and Ivory Coast in 10 minutes.
0: Paraguay knocked out Germany.
1: Yep.
0: Canada. Morocco knocked out the Netherlands.
1: Yeah, Canada won on Sunday.
0: Yeah.
1: We're number one. Let's go.
0: We'll talk about it in hour three with Taylor Twellman. We'll have also some more World Cup chat, as I've got a top five World Cup observations.
1: Oh, I like
0: observations
1: that.
0: Group phase and the first handful of knockout.
1: Excellent.
0: Round matchups. Frazier in Kentucky. I'm listening. That's definitely a Frazier joke.
3: Hey,
0: that's
3: Rich,
0: clearly over the head of this young man. What's up, Frazier? How are you?
3: Actually, I'm doing great. How about yourself?
0: How old are you, Frazier?
3: I'm 13 years old.
1: My man.
0: Ladies and gentlemen, Frazier in Kentucky. What's going on?
3: Yeah. All right. So, Rich, the Boston Celtics officially have a 2004 Nomar Garcia Parra crisis on their hands.
0: Ooh.
3: And Brad Stevens needs to prepare for the Nomar solution for this inevitable blockbuster trade.
0: All right.
3: So, yeah, look, we got Jaylen Brown, incredible basketball player, who carried a Tatumless basketball team last year all the way to the playoffs. I know they lost first round, still had a great year.
0: Yes.
3: Brown had a career year. He 28.7 points per game and was sixth in MVP voting. I mean, that's a great year. He did phenomenal. But he's getting undervalued in the trade. He's kind of mad about this whole fallout from the Giannis situation. And I would like to connect this all the way to the 2004 Nomar Garcia Parra fallout from the Alex Rodriguez trade.
0: Okay.
3: Nomar, right after that trade, was obviously he was pretty upset. There's a lot of famous things about him sulking in the dugout and just being upset. And I think, obviously, he's not gotten there yet, but I think Jaylen Brown right now is being a little immature. He's kind of getting in a fight with you media guys and focusing on things he really should not be focusing on this offseason.
0: Hmm.
3: He's paying more attention to preparing for the next season than worrying about aggregator clips and 19-second clips saying that he's the seventh best player on that title team. Obviously, he's not. He knows this. Doesn't have to go off on a rant like Stephen Hay to prove that. But
0: First of all, Frazier, I'm highly hold on a second.
3: Hold on
0: a second.
3: Yeah, sorry. Go ahead.
0: It's all good. I'm highly impressed that somebody born, if I'm not mistaken, in either 2012 or 2013 is making a 2004 analogy.
1: I like that.
0: Chris, you'd like to correct Frazier's
1: work. Well, the thing about the A-Rod deal.
0: He's my New England sports expert here on staff.
1: The rumored A-Rod deal that was nixed by the Players Association because A-Rod was going to take way less money.
3: Yeah.
1: Nomar was not in the deal. It was for Manny and a prospect named John Lester, who is probably a Hall of Famer.
0: And I believe he's up for the Hall of Fame year.
1: He should absolutely make it.
0: Okay.
1: But yeah, that was... Nomar wasn't in the deal. Nomar got traded mid-season because, you know, the vibe needed to change.
0: But but the analogy is understood that Jaylen Brown has got hurt feelings, and I don't blame him potentially here.
3: Hold on. The Nomar trade I'm relating to, I know the Alex Rodriguez, that was for Manny and obviously John Lester, as you just said. but Nomar was going to get traded as part of that deal so they could bring A-Rod in. Am I correct? Yeah, and he found out about this, and he was very upset, which is exactly what's going on right now with Jaylen Brown after the Giannis trade.
0: Okay.
3: He's hearing these rumors. He's like, oh, my God, I lost my job to this guy. I almost went to Miami after everything I've done for this franchise. That is exactly what Nomar Garciaparra felt right after he heard that he might have gotten traded.
0: I love this.
3: Because of this whole A-Rod situation.
0: Frazier, it's the end of our hour. Thank you for calling in. Call back. Certainly, if you got a summer off, we'll be here. Frazier in Kentucky with some analogies from back in the day. And that wraps up hour one on the radio side.
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0: What is the plan for Miami to build around Giannis?
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19: Earlier on the show, Academy Award winning actor J.K. Simmons. Coming up, Apple TV lead MLS analyst Taylor Twellman. Actor Colin Hanks. And now, it's Rich Eisen.
0: Hour number two of the Rich Eisen Show is on the air. Taylor Twellman is going to join us top of hour number three to talk about the World Cup. Then we've got Colin Hanks in studio, and it's going to be a fun hour number three. Hour number two is just for us, 844-204-RICH, number to dial. I have a conversation. We had hour one with the Academy Award-winning actor J.K. Simmons here in studio. It all began with the latest, what, do we call it a Shams bomb? What do we call it?
22: Sure, I think that's fine.
23: Shams bomb. I mean, it rhymes.
0: LeBron's told the Lakers we're done.
23: LeBron James. Rich Paul
0: told ESPN that he's told the Lakers they can move on without him because he's playing elsewhere. That he's gonna play. The Lakers expressed to James that they wanted him back, but the NBA's all-time leading scorer decides to move on elsewhere, says Shams.
22: Yeah, a little follow-up to that. Anthony Slater covers the Warriors for ESPN. He has said that the Warriors have not been given any indication that they're the front runners. And while there's optimism, some say that they will be a level of recruitment required to get LeBron up in Golden State.
0: Man, I mean, if LeBron is going to go through free agency, I would imagine it's going to take a while.
22: A tour? Are we doing a tour?
0: I don't know about tour. Some people have to come in.
23: He's not going to him.
0: The mountain's got to come to him.
23: Yeah.
0: Right? I mean, yeah. Chris Haynes, you'll pop it up on the screen here. Chris Haynes says the Cavs are interested. Yeah, you bet they are. Cavs are interested.
22: If I'm the Heat,
0: I'm like, you want to play with Giannis?
22: What about the Spurs? Hey, come mentor Wemby. We're that close to a title. We can get you. We are the best spot to get you that.
0: The question is what is he willing to take as compensation? That's it. Has LeBron ever taken a discount? Did he do it with Cleveland as a hometown? I don't know. I'm not familiar off the top of my head about it. Jeannie Buss is sent out on the Lakers. What is his ex? Okay. I'm sure it's on the Instagram as well. A statement, thank you, LeBron. One of the greatest athletes in history will be thankful for his eight years with the Lakers, including the title under the toughest imaginable circumstances. That's true. Again, I'm always the don't tell me about an asterisk.
22: You mean the oldest team in the league got 4 months of rest?
0: The countless records he broke in purple and gold. We wish him all the best in the future, both on the court and off. He will always be a cherished part of the Lakers family. Has O'Shea answered the bat signal? Or
23: yeah, he's going.
0: he's occupied.
23: O'Shea's out of the way.
0: He's gonna call in within the next
23: few minutes.
0: Okay. So.
23: But right. His last text was, and let me just make sure I quote him correctly. Let me take a shower since it's over the phone. So that's your boy.
0: What the heck does that matter? What? The shower means he's getting ready for Zoom. What does that mean?
23: It's just he was just trying to be funny. He was joking. Let me take a shower since it's over.
0: Oh, I mean, if he's fully showered, then I want to see him.
23: Oh, you want to Zoom?
0: Yeah.
23: Man.
0: Tell him if he's showered.
23: You know what? I'm just going to call him here.
22: TJ, this is a fun game that we like to play. Oh, you're going to call him. I was going to say, you want to play LeBron James' career earnings game?
0: Ooh. Oh, it's got to be a billion.
22: Oh, no.
1: No, hold on.
23: 1.4?
22: No, career earnings, NBA salary only.
23: 750. 450.
22: 580.
0: 580.
22: Ooh. It's a lot.
0: Well, then he's a billionaire, so.
22: It's a lot.
0: No, I mean, a billionaire, so ring chasing in sports. You know what I mean?
22: Yeah.
0: Like, so.
22: And that's what I'm saying. The best shot.
0: That's what I'm saying.
22: Golden State. Golden State is not the best shot to win a championship.
0: And by the way, when you're talking about salary caps in the NBA and space and things of that nature, it's similar in my mind to the draft, where it's like, I don't care what hat you're wearing, you're going to be on another team, you already know it, but we're still letting you wear a hat. Bobby Marks sent out on social, who's got money in free agency? There's three teams with cap space and 9.4 million room as a mid-level.
22: Okay.
0: Brooklyn, the Bulls, and the Lakers.
22: He's not playing.
0: I got it. There's $9 million. $15 million non-tax, mid-level, and $5.5 million biannual. What does that mean? You can build. You know what I mean? There's half the associations there: Atlanta, Boston, Charlotte, Dallas, Detroit, Clippers, Memphis, Milwaukee, New Orleans, Philadelphia, Portland, San Antonio, Utah, and Washington. So out of all of them, with all due respect, right? You got Boston, Detroit. I mean, does he want to go play with Cooper Flagg and Dusty May and Kyrie?
23: Hey, come play with the Clippers and win us a chip if you
0: want. That ain't
23: right? Come on, why not?
0: San Antonio.
22: Dallas, San Antonio. I mean, San Antonio is the best shot to win a title.
0: Correct. I mean,
22: they
0: were in game 7 of the analytics finals with the Cavs, another team that's interested.
23: That's true. Analytically.
0: LeBron, right? Analytically, they were playing for it.
22: Right
0: game
22: there.
0: 7.
22: They were just right.
0: Right. All right. Do we have the video of Kenny Atkinson in the analytics parade?
22: Oh,
0: all right. 6.1 million tax mid-level. Again, I don't know what this means. There's Golden State, Houston, Indiana, Miami, Phoenix, and Toronto.
23: You said Philly, though, right? Earlier.
0: Philly was in that mix with, yes.
23: Yeah. Come with us.
0: With Boston and Detroit and San Antonio. Veteran minimum. Cleveland's there. I mean, is he? He's
23: going home.
0: Playing for the veteran minimum, is he?
23: No.
0: Like Denver, Minnesota, New York, Oklahoma City, Orlando, and Sacramento. But does that mean that's their only option? They can't move this around, that around, or they got this exception or that? But you know what I mean? Aprons. I don't know what the hell this means. Because if LeBron says, I want to play for your team, you're moving heaven, earth, and everything else.
22: Yeah. I feel like doing the Windy thing.
0: It's the truth.
22: Remember when Draymond, everyone assumed that Draymond was going to opt into his player option this year? He opted out. And Windy told us it's because he does that so it frees up money now.
0: Right.
22: So they can pay this guy. You don't think?
23: Yeah, but they brought Porzingis in after that too.
22: But I don't know if that affects it. You don't think
0: there's
22: LeBron
0: not a chance
22: like
0: that they are signing Porzingis at the risk of not getting LeBron?
22: Right.
0: Not a chance.
22: Exactly.
23: I'm just saying what happened.
0: No, I'm just saying that there must be some sort of capology that we're not familiar with.
23: Right. Yeah, I'm no capology.
0: I'm not a math person. I'm more verbal.
23: That's all of us.
0: Neither.
22: I'm saying you don't think LeBron was like, hey, Draymond, well, you opt out, that saves X amount of dollars, and now I can come, and then you re-sign a new deal.
0: They might have been saying that while he was letting Draymond putt out.
22: You know?
0: For all we know.
22: Just saying.
0: That's why I'm saying, you know, the word is like, you know, the Warriors have been not told that they're the front runners. Hell no. He's going to go and get everybody's offer. You don't think he's going to... The guy who once sat down with Jim Gray isn't going to play this thing out?
1: You better shop around.
0: I would do that, too. You've got one. And I don't blame him if he had no interest in staying with the Lakers at the end of the day. That he did this on purpose to not give the Lakers any leg up in a negotiating window that was exclusive to them. And, man, one would think if he wants to use maximum leverage, he would keep the Lakers in the mix. But he's told them that door's shut.
2: Shut.
23: I don't think he needs that.
0: Everybody needs leverage, pal. Everyone needs any maximum lever you can pull. Certainly if you're dealing with somebody like the Warriors.
23: But he's
0: by the way, it's a benefit to also say you're not only getting me, you're taking me away from the Lakers. So,
23: I mean, that's...
0: Wow, man. 844-204-RICH, never to tell. Meanwhile, the World Cup is just so amazing. I don't know. Is it because it's all in a time zone friendly?
23: I think that has a lot to do with it.
0: World.
2: Not hurting.
0: That we're not, waking up and
23: seeing
0: that something got played at 3 in the morning. Is that what it is?
22: Maybe? Definitely helping.
0: That we're seeing it all?
22: I also think...
0: Because it's on our continent?
22: Being a casual, just kind of surfing in and out during these big events is also kind of helping it, too.
23: I think the women, when they started being really good, helped.
0: Yeah, for sure.
23: And now, 94 was different. Now it's different, Rich. It's now we got, we're following.
22: It helps that our team is playing well.
23: That's playing well. That's
22: what I mean. We like winners.
23: The women started that, I say, a lot.
0: The fact that the United States is playing in the knockout round, it's not what's causing me to sit down and watch all of Morocco versus the Netherlands. You know what I mean? Like, and again, that might be because it is a time zone friendly tournament.
23: Yeah.
0: For me.
22: Yeah, that game started at 6 local.
0: You know what I mean? And so there's that, but there's also it's really compelling. I mean, you got some evenly matched people. And the fans that were in Monterrey last night in Mexico, they were lit. Yeah. When Morocco scored in stoppage time to tie it last night, right? I'm going to make sure I'm getting all of this right. When they scored in stoppage time on Monday night, right, 1 minute into stoppage time to tie it on the Netherlands, they were showing the shot of the crowd. And I think John Strong, who I really like him and Holden. And by the way, you know how I feel about Ian Dawg.
23: Ian is amazing.
0: Ian and Landon Diamond. The announced teams that Fox has for this
23: are awesome.
0: Also terrific, right? So it that enhances. But when they scored in stoppage time, they showed the shots of fans. I think John Strong mentioned that. He said that Monterrey's a dry town on a Sunday, but not on a Monday night because the amount of alcohol that was thrown in the air when Morocco tied it. So I'm getting goosebumps just reliving it because it means so much. It means so much. And then the stories that you hear as well. This fella, Gakpo, of the Netherlands, and he lost his baby.
2: Mm. Newborn, right?
0: Well, no, I think...
2: Oh.
0: I believe his partner had yet to give birth.
2: Oh.
0: And he scored to put them up, Cody Gakpo. He went down in a heap, and the whole team jumped on him. What a scene this was in Monterrey. This isn't a United States thing. It just isn't. I'm so compelled by all of it. And then Rebecca Lowe mentioned before the penalty kicks, or I think before the two 15-minute periods that prior to penalty kicks, because no one scored, I think that's when she mentioned that it was 25 goals now in stoppage time in this tournament. And, 25 stopped me. I'm like, wow. And you could see it stopped Lawless because he's like, Project 25? And then, Zlatan and his...
22: Zlatan has been
0: opinionating.
23: Zlatan's the best.
0: He went all in on the way the Dutch were playing. Thierry as well. I just wish they would leave things in the stadium a little bit.
23: They
0: jump back to the studio so fast. And I wanted to see, because again, I'm watching, and I understand I'm belying my, or I'm exposing my lack of complete knowledge. Because, again, I feel like I'm a casual that's now becoming a diehard watching all of this. I had no idea when they're going through the coin toss prior to the penalty kicks. I would have loved to have had this described to me, maybe by Strong and Holden. Did you see that they flip a coin twice? Did you see that?
2: Mm-hmm.
0: That, again, as an NFL fan, I think, okay, they're flipping the coin about, and whoever wins gets to decide, do they go first? Or do they go first in the penalty kick? And that side makes that decision. Thus, it's left to the other side to choose which goal.
2: Mm.
0: But they do two coin tosses for both. And the Dutch won both of them. They got to choose which goal and whether to go first or second. And the penalty kicks, man.
3: That's exciting.
0: Oh.
3: That's exciting.
0: Epic.
3: Love it.
0: The draw. Is there anything like it in sports? Well, obviously, it's a specialty.
3: Right.
0: That's deciding something that's
3: massive.
0: Massive.
3: Yeah.
0: Massive. But it's not like a one place kicker is doing the place kicking to win a Super Bowl.
3: No, as if you have the whole offensive line kick.
0: No, but that's not on their lane. These are all, like, you're kicking, you know, these are all scores, one would think, that is attempting the same shot that has the goalie at a significant disadvantage until you include the pressure upon the kicker, the guy's trying to score.
3: Especially when the other team misses.
0: Yeah.
3: Now it's you have an advantage now. Yeah. Just put it in.
0: Right. It's, do you want to go first or second?
3: Yeah.
0: Right? You want to go first.
3: You want to go
0: first? You want to put the pressure on the other team.
3: Put the pressure on.
0: And then when Germany, because the Netherlands and Morocco was the second penalty kicks of the day. When it was Paraguay and Germany, Germany was toast, and they stopped the last two penalty kicks to force a sixth round in which they bricked, Paraguay didn't, and they were out. And it was epic. And I turned to Susie, because Susie and I are watching this.
2: Yep.
0: And I'm thinking to myself, and I said to Sue, like, I don't recall ever just Sue and I sitting down and watching a soccer game.
23: And you're quiet during that.
0: And we were locked.
23: Yes.
3: So tense.
0: Locked.
23: I mean, when I'm mixing in, it's amazing.
0: And I turn to Susie and I'm like, you know, the whole world is watching this right now. Continents. Billions.
3: Yeah, I'd love to see the
0: worldwide
3: ratings for yesterday. All three matches.
0: All watching the same thing. The collective.
3: Incredible.
0: Like, give me another thing that collectively the whole world is watching. It's unbelievable.
23: And the Olympics are a level.
0: Right, but.
23: Not like the same thing.
0: Mm.
23: This is way more.
3: Not the same.
0: It's not the same. It's
23: but
0: not
23: I mean,
0: the
23: this
0: same
23: is way more.
0: For various reasons. One of them has got to be also gambling.
23: True.
0: To be honest with you.
3: No doubt.
0: But.
23: This is another.
0: You know, entire countries are rooting for one individual in the Olympics or a team. But this is a different story.
23: It's a different level.
0: Man. It's beyond epic. We'll talk about it with Taylor Twellman in hour three. And then later on in this hour, my top five World Cup observations outside of what we just went through.
4: Excited for that.
0: Scoreless right now between Ivory Coast and Norway.
3: Yeah, no real scoring chances for either anybody yet. So.
0: Three more knockout round matches. That's the other thing about the World Cup. It's just...
3: It's bang, bang, bang.
0: Over and over and over again, like a drumbeat. Like when Canada played South Africa on Sunday, it was just one match. I'm like, when's the next one?
3: Yeah, right.
0: When's the next one?
3: Yeah, France, Sweden, 5 o'clock Eastern, Mexico, Ecuador, 9 Eastern.
0: Locked in.
3: From Mexico City, by the way, I can't imagine what's going on down there right now.
0: That stadium, too.
3: Wow.
0: What a scene it is there, too. What a scene. You know, and Canada didn't win its group, otherwise they would have been up in their country.
3: Yeah.
0: You know. Man, it feels like anybody can win it. And then you watch France and Argentina play, and you're like, eh.
22: Yeah, those.
0: By the way, France, are they high-fiving right now? They're with Germany and the Netherlands out on their side?
22: Mm-hmm. France is a big favorite right now in the odds.
0: 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A certain showered star who is now falling asleep because he talked too much World Cup while he was waiting. O.J. 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
8: Here's a total security of Southern Minnesota weather forecast. I'm meteorologist Megan Mulford. Sunshine mixed with clouds at times this afternoon, with daytime highs approaching 91. Southwest winds 10 to 15 miles an hour. Partly cloudy skies again tonight. Chance of thunderstorms. Lows dip down to about 71. A mix of clouds and sun tomorrow. Chance of thunderstorms. High temperatures reach up to 87. From the Weatherology Weather Center, I'm staff meteorologist Megan Mulford. Currently, it's 84 degrees.
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9: LeBron James has informed the Lakers, we're done, and we wanted to get your two cents on the subject matter. O'Shea Jackson Jr., what do you think?
10: It's unfortunate. You know, I definitely would have loved to see him retire in purple and gold. He's been with us and, you know, one standstill, I think, the longest of any of the stops he's had in his career. So it would have been great, you know, just because I'm a Laker. I feel like all great things should end with me. But it's time. It's time. As a fan, I am grateful. You know, that dude won a championship for the Lakers after we lost Kobe, like same year. And that is something that you can't take away from the city, just how we felt and how it felt to, you know, get rid of that 10-year span of not having a championship. And also, I think about what if Solomon Hill doesn't take out his knees? What about if Anthony Davis doesn't get injured in that Phoenix series? And, you know, the Westbrook trade, how that set us back about 4 years, 4 or 5 years. But, you know, you can't live in what if. Just be thankful for what happened. And I'm thankful for King James.
9: You're right, by the way. First 7 years of his career in Cleveland, and he spent four more in Cleveland for an 11-year aggregate. But that was after his 4 years in Miami, and his eight consecutive years with the Lakers is the longest stint with one team in his career. So why do you think this happened? Well, you said it's time. I mean, why is it time? Wouldn't it be time for us to see a full season of what we saw in March? The Lakers went 16-2 in March or something like that, and Luka was the player of the month of the Western Conference, and I'm sitting here on this set saying that's a team that can win the championship, and then Luka hurts his hammy and everything spiraled. Why not give a full year of that?
10: I mean, to tell you the truth, Rich. Oh, hold on one second.

0: I'm a popular guy. I apologize.
1: You are. But, no, by the way, the freeze frame was outstanding.
0: I'm only saying it's time because his ass said he's not coming back. It's not like I really think it's time.
1: I drilled down and got the answer, TJ.
0: I would have loved to be able to go into the playoffs with a healthy squad. You know, thanks to Oklahoma for, you know, injuring Luka. Appreciate that. Mm. But, I mean, we got to just take whatever cards we're dealt, and we're the Lakers. We got to move forward now. We got to look at this free agency pool and what's left and what we can make out of it, and do what we can to get to our real home, which is the NBA Finals. That's where we live.
1: Okay. TJ thinks that when LeBron comes back, there's booze and crypto. What do you think?
0: I put out a tweet that said our relationship wouldn't be right if I didn't get to boo you one more time. Mm. And, you know, after they do the video and we all clap and, you know, shed our tears and, you know, it's great to see you. After that, bro, no, yeah, it's coming from the diaphragm. And it's not anything, it's not any malice. I booed Shaq and we traded him. So, like, bro, you got to hear it. You got to hear it. And if we keep Bronny, I hope you go right at him. I need you to go right at him. The pop that will fill that arena, it's all fair. You know, it's back to being war. That's all. As soon as that first ball goes up in the air, he knows what time it is.
1: Yeah, Bronny's contract just yesterday became guaranteed, $2.3 million. Fully guaranteed.
0: Go right at him, Bronny. Go right, right at him.
2: Held on long enough to make sure his son secured the bag.
1: Yeah.
2: Yep. Said,
1: I mean, that's...
0: Yeah, I mean, Bronny, it's all right. My dad made me do sideline reporting in Detroit by myself last week for Big 3, so I completely understand your dad just leaving you at work sometimes.
1: Were you the one that sparked the brawl then?
0: That was in L.A. That was in L.A. But, you know, it's definitely interesting. It made us go viral. But at the Big 3, we all black children. It's just all peace and love.
1: All right, so right now, Luka coming back. Now it's his team, and AR getting his money.
2: Ayton's coming back, apparently.
1: He's coming back, it looks like. Yep. Or at least he's... all right, he opted in. We'll see what else. So we got Oklahoma City and the Spurs. Where are we putting the Lakers? Where are we putting them? Let's do this. Let's play it out this way. LeBron goes to Golden State.
0: Oh, what a weird ending to your movie, dude. Don't do that. Go to the Eastern Conference.
1: Why? Why would they go to the Warriors and playing with Curry and Draymond and a healthy Jimmy Butler when he comes back, Porzingis, Al Horford, Steve Kerr being the coach? Why isn't that a great ring chase? End of the movie.
0: Don't forget, dog. You was talking crazy in 2016. Like, you was talking wild. And I just, you know, the report said that if he got AD to go there, then he'd see that. But it'd just be a weird ending to the movie. If I was him, you know, obviously the Cavs were dismantled by the Knicks. But maybe a LeBron James would help that team along. I think he goes back east. I really don't care where he goes, Rich. It doesn't matter anymore. I'm tired of – I can't do the political thing no more. This is going to be a real test for J.J. Redick because now you don't have your eyes that were, you know, the player coach that he is. So they're really going to be watching you. But I got faith in you, J.J., because I'm a Duke fan, and I need you to lock in, all right? I need us to put it together, all right? Because it's an ugly taste in our mouth right now, and we the Lakers, and they need to remember that. We're the logo of the damn league, and we need to start acting like it. Everybody can get their jokes off. Adam Silver letting everybody win a championship like it's just going out of style. And we need to come back. And I'm ready. I'm ready to lock in.
1: Well, if you're saying Adam Silver's like the Oprah of commissioners, where everybody gets one, where's the Lakers championship? Where's that?
0: You know, well,
1: I'm speaking as a champion that's currently running.
0: Yes.
1: You know, yes, and all that.
0: I'm so happy that you got your championship outside of the civil rights movement. It is important. It is important. TJ, don't laugh too hard, bro. TJ, don't laugh too hard. Okay.
1: No, I got you. I understand.
0: But you and Chad.
1: I see what you're saying. I see what you're saying.
0: Yeah, man.
1: No, see? All right.
0: Spike Lee and Subways. I get it.
1: I understand what you're saying. Listen, we've won a championship with our former Dallas Maverick drafted in the same draft class as Luka Doncic. May you get yours. Brunson beat Luka to the trophy. You get yours, O'Shea. May you.
0: Thank you, man. Anybody but Brockman, right?
1: I would agree with that.
2: Yeah,
0: man. Hey,
2: unfortunately, okay. He got one.
1: All right, that's O'Shea.
0: Chris, keep it down, bro. We're trying to talk.
1: Wow.
0: Oh, man, look at him. So loud.
1: Wow. Well, listen, he's going to go work out. He's already working out his problems. He's going to go work out on that exercise bike. Is that exercise bike from which Straight Outta Compton movie was it for?
0: Oh, no, this is for sure.
1: What's that era?
0: Godzilla.
1: What's that from?
2: Godzilla.
0: Godzilla, dude, 2017. That thing got dust on it. I'm about to day drink. I just lost LeBron James.
1: O'Shea Jackson Jr., everybody. There he goes. He showered, and now he's day drinking. That's what happens.
2: That's what LeBron
1: tells his Lakers. He's done. Listen, I don't think they're a better team without him, that's for sure. We'll see what moves they'll make. All right, Rob Pelinka's on the clock now. What are you going to do with that space that you got? I mean, that's a lot of money that's not coming back in one form of one player. Let's see what you can do. Let's see what you can do. Whew. Meanwhile, Dusty May spoke. Speaking of somebody that won a championship and told the organization, we're not hanging anymore. Deuces.
2: Yeah. Take the hell out of Lover and it's over.
3: Mm. Ooh, yeah. Oh, good song.
1: What's to you? Dusty May was asked about leaving Michigan for Dallas and the genesis of it. Mm-hmm. When did it all start to come into play?
4: The very first conversation, whenever I bumped into Masai and Mike in Chicago. And at that point, I had full intentions of being back at Michigan no matter what. And we had a great conversation. It had nothing to do with this position. And then whenever we were talking about our guys, we had three guys in the lottery, it was mentioned that would I have any interest in this job? And my eyes went up, and instantly I said, this one checks all the boxes. I said, there's certain criteria for any job that we coaches have. Mine's always been a little bit different, but this job checks all of them.
1: Okay, I am making sure that I believe, again, it was so many basketball championships ago for teams I root for, that I want to make sure it is correct, that Michigan did play the Midwest Regional Final in Chicago, right? Because the Big Ten Championship was in Chicago. I'm trying to find out when he says in Chicago, which Chicago it was.
2: Right.
1: I think it was, correct?
2: When would he have bumped into them? That sounds like a Sean McVay Cabo thing.
1: Oh, we just happened to bump into that step.
3: Yeah, it just happened to say.
1: You know, and when, again, I don't have it here in front of me. When was Jason Kidd fired?
2: Let's see.
1: When did that happen? Because Michigan played Tennessee on March 29th, 2026. Kidd was fired well after that.
2: Yeah, this was mid-May.
1: Yeah.
2: May 19th.
1: So was it Chicago? Was it the Combine? When was the Combine?
2: That makes me think.
1: I can't figure out what the
2: Combine.
1: That must have been it. Right? I mean, because there are sometimes college coaches at the NFL Combine.
2: Yeah. That was mid-May also. Yeah.
1: So that now that's where it was.
2: Yeah.
1: Probably.
2: If he's there watching the three guys work out.
1: Yeah, I mean, that's where they're like, hey, what do you think of this job? As they're also talking to John Shire, according to Windhorst. Yeah, I'm as you know, I'm taking a different approach to Dusty as O'Shea is to LeBron.
3: He got the natty.
1: LeBron's staying in the NBA to compete against the Lakers. It's not like he went to, say, like Michigan State.
2: Yeah, but both of you should be happy. You both got what you wanted. You both got titles.
1: You got 8 years of LeBron.
2: Yeah, I mean, you didn't have Dusty for a long time, but he got you.
1: Not long enough.
2: Yeah, but look, well, but bro.
1: I know. Oh, please.
2: The mission was accomplished.
1: That's what I'm saying. I'm not complaining.
3: Yeah, trophy's on the wall.
1: I don't know. Part of me, Michigan's just not in the world of, like, whatever it costs, we're going to give it up. And the Regents are like, yeah, make sure Dusty gets $1 more than what the Mavericks are giving him. And get the NIL up. Let's go. We're a basketball school as much as we are a football school. Let's go. Like that. I don't know if that is Michigan's DNA. Certainly when Dusty is talking about having a dream of coaching in the NBA.
4: I was probably 25, and I was incredibly ambitious, and I was trying to get to the top quickly. And then once Ann and I started having children, my entire perspective changed. I simply wanted to enjoy who I worked with, enjoy who I coached, and try to be the absolute best coach I could be. This is all too big of a dream. I did start preparing for this years ago, going to watch and trying to figure out if I could do this well. But as far as dreaming about coaching in the NBA, I never dreamed of coaching in the NBA, of coaching in college, of coaching anywhere other than just being a coach in high school in my state. So as far as a dream, no, this wasn't a dream. But now I've been preparing for this to go against the best for a long time.
1: And by the way, preparing for it too, because the way that he was coaching in high school and the way coaching in college, boy, has that changed the last couple of years, right? Remember, he joined us the day after cutting down the nets, winning the national championship. Remember that?
5: Well, I remember you not inviting him.
1: No, because I didn't want to bother him.
5: Months.
1: By the way, I won't reach out to him if he's going on an NBA championship run. I won't reach out to him. Just because, you know.
2: Still going to do that?
1: I care for him.
2: Yeah.
1: But in all seriousness, remember he was saying that as soon as he was done, there was talking about who's in the portal and who's not?
5: Mm-hmm.
1: Like that morning, that night? Didn't he say that some of the coaches were already grinding tape or whatever?
2: Right.
1: Yeah. Didn't he say something like that?
2: Yeah. Something to that effect, yeah.
1: That's just not. That's nuts.
2: Oof. You know who wasn't grinding tape the next day? Mike Brown.
1: No, he's still doing well. But that's, and again, that's the way it works in the NBA.
2: Yeah.
1: Like at some point, he and his wife and his kids will be able to actually have a vacation, right?
2: Yeah. Enjoy the fruits of his labor, right?
1: Yeah, man. I don't blame him. Meanwhile, Norway's up 1-0 on Ivory Coast.
6: Yeah.
1: Was it Holland?
5: No, it was not Holland. It was Nusa. Beautiful strike from the left side.
1: Look at you.
3: I mean, Brock.
1: Beautiful strike. I don't even know who you are.
3: Yeah, I mean, that was Brock.
1: Cheeky.
3: That's eloquent.
1: A beautiful strike.
5: Thank you.
3: The beautiful game. The beautiful, eloquent Brockman.
1: No matter how much you're going to start using words like that, just doesn't sound right coming. It's a beautiful strike. Normally that's a curveball thrown by a Red Sox.
5: That's right.
3: American for
5: By the way, starting pitching has been amazing for Boston.
1: Look at you, man. That's what happens when the Yankees come into town without Judge and Stanton and Grisham and everybody else that's usually tormenting you.
5: Hottest team in baseball.
1: All right.
2: Cancel the season.
1: Mets would love to do that, man. I know. All right, Taylor Twellman's joining us top of hour three. 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I'm going to have a top five of my World Cup observations.
3: Five? 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
9: 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A forward-deployed engineer is a person embedded directly within an organization to try and accelerate a technical transformation. FDE, as they're known, companies with larger AI firms are developed along with banks, private equity, and consulting firms. Warren Buffett has skipped his annual mid-year donation to the Gates Foundation as he awaits the review of the connection with Jeffrey Epstein. It's the first time in two decades that Buffett has held this back. A final decision may come later this year, maybe near Thanksgiving. Gates spoke on Capitol Hill recently about his connection to Epstein. Wall Street stocks continue to move higher. The Dow Industrial Average is up more than 150 points. The NASDAQ is up more than 350. West Texas crude is down 1% at $70 a barrel. And that is Your Money Now.
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14: I'm Joe Don Rooney from Rascal Flats, and I absolutely love being a part of this band. 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

0: 844-204-RICH, number to dial while the world watches the stars at the FIFA World Cup this summer. Hyundai's already got its eyes on the next generation of talent. The future stars turning heads right now because Next doesn't wait for an invitation, and neither does Hyundai. Hyundai's always moved the future within reach. We did it when we made advanced safety standard on every vehicle and engineered EVs with ultra-fast charging capability, because the future isn't some far-off concept. It's already here. Next starts now. Hyundai, an official partner of FIFA. My hometown is Staten Island, New York, and that's where David is calling in from. What's up, David? On the Rock.
1: Shaolin.
0: Where are you calling in from, David? What neighborhood of Staten Island?
2: I grew up rich in West Brighton.
0: Okay. You're talking to a Willowbrook native right here.
2: It's a pleasure to meet you, Rich. I've been waiting to ask you this question for about 25 years.
0: Oh, wow.
2: Yeah, I know. A buddy of mine was watching Sports Center way back when. You did a golf highlight with Dave Eichelberger and Brent Guyberger.
0: Okay.
2: And they were playing in the same group. Kudos to you for even getting through that highlight with those names.
0: Yeah, it's tough.
2: At one point in the round, one of them got a 12. I can't remember which one said it. Now, my friends and I grew up playing golf at Silver Lake, and I know you played there as well.
0: I did.
2: You said during that highlight, you go, one of them got a 12, and you said, I haven't done that since Silver Lake on Staten Island.
0: That's...
2: My friend and I lost our mind. We're like, oh, my God, he said Silver Lake.
0: That's true.
2: So, Rich, I've always wanted to know, do you remember what hole it was?
0: Hell no.
2: When you made that reference?
0: I do not. Oh. I'm sorry. I don't remember what hole it was on. I don't remember very much about my Silver Lake days playing public golf there, or even Lazarette Golf Course on Staten Island, New York as well.
2: That's right.
0: No. That's when I first started playing, though, because I didn't play in high school very often. I've sliced maybe a couple of strokes off my game since then. But I've gone from Silver Lake to the American Century Championship. So I've moved along at least, but thanks for the call,
2: David.
0: A bit
2: of a step up.
0: Say hi to The Rock for me. Call back anytime. That's David in Staten Island. I've got a top five.
3: Dear.
0: Thank you, Bernie. I've got a top five, everybody.
3: Do it.
0: I've been spying with my little eye. The World Cup. I've got some observations. My top five World Cup observations presented by Hyundai.
4: Top five. 1, 2, 3, 4, 5.
5: Rich's top five.
0: I've been watching a lot of World Cup. A lot of World Cup with family and friends, and I've been observing. Okay, I'm a professional observer, and here are my top five World Cup observations presented by Hyundai. Number five, any goalie save must be followed by the goalie yelling at someone, if not everyone. You notice that? The goalie makes a save, spectacular save, and it's not just like good enough. He's got to yell. Is he yelling at his own teammates for poor defense? Is he yelling at the ref for missing a call? Is he yelling at the opponents about, I don't know what they're, but it seems that every save, they've got to stand up and yell at someone, if not everyone, in front of them.
1: Feels like it's a defense thing. Like, hey, you let him get a shot.
0: I don't know what it was.
1: Yeah.
0: But it's fascinating to me, and I've observed it.
1: Into it.
0: Number four on my top five World Cup observations, refs use body language more than actual language.
1: True.
0: And this may be the language barrier. If you're an English speaker between some European country that doesn't speak English as its first language, or, say, someone from against an Arabic nation, and you only speak English, that may be it. But the refs are, you know, like sort of like silent movie actors, like, we're stuck, like, we're done here, or pointing at them. You don't, like, over, you know, get up, you know, like, moving on. You know, they're constantly using their body language, these refs. I've observed that.
1: Okay.
0: Number three on the list, always raise your arm because the ball's never off. Never. How many times the ball go out of bounds for a throw-in or out of bounds for either a corner or a goalie kick, and both teams are putting their arms up? This photograph is, I think, of somebody saying, I'm about to kick the corner. But everybody's always raising their arms. You know, it's not off me. Is that the international symbol of it should be our ball?
1: Right, I think so.
0: Right?
1: Yeah.
0: Because normally in the NBA, you're raising your arm saying, it's on me.
1: Yeah. Right.
0: In soccer, the raising of the arm is it's not me. Which is weird because in class you raise your arm to say, call on me. The whole thing's confusing. I've observed that. Number two on my list of top five World Cup observations. Anytime you're hit below the knee, hold your shin, regardless of whether you've been hit in the foot or the knee or the shin, and writhe like you've been stabbed by a foot-long knife. Every time.
3: Accurate.
0: Every time. Holding the
3: accurate,
0: shin, and accurate. Then you look at the replay, and you've been touched on the heel. But it's your shin.
3: Accurate.
0: Why are you holding the shin? Is it the most obvious, hey, you missed the call or yellow somebody? And then you're down on the ground, and the ref's telling you to get up, and you're staying down on the ground. And then, again, you know the rule that I think should be made. If you pull this action, you're not allowed to get up within 20 seconds and run like a deer like it never happened. And my top World Cup observation is absolutely no one needs, let alone wants, hydration breaks. Nobody does. We don't need it. We don't want it. We don't need it. Fans are booing it now. You know, like they're beginning to boo for the hydration break. Boo! You want water? Boo! They're like, fans have become anti-water. Anti-hydration. Let's keep going. And I've observed that.
4: One more.
0: Oh,
4: I did not
0: know that.
3: One more.
0: All right. Some World Cup fans are like the sun. You got to glance and look away. Fans are, you know what I mean?
3: No.
0: Sometimes, I've seen fans get busted for staring a little bit too long.
3: I do know what you mean.
0: Also, when you're potentially watching with your significant other, it's dangerous.
4: For you.
0: It's a Seinfeld world. Thank you for me. You got to glance.
4: Because
0: and
4: I hit
0: look
4: pause.
0: Away.
4: I hit pause and then rewind. And then
0: I understand what you're doing. 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
12: 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Bids and asking prices haven't surfaced. Show lists this week are mixed, higher in Kansas, slightly lower in Nebraska and Colorado, and lower in Texas. Look for significant trade volume to hold out until midweek or later. Box beef was sharply higher at midday with solid demand for light offerings. Choice up $3.54 at $3.94.98. Select was $1.17 higher at $3.77.35. At the Oklahoma National Stockyards, feeder steers and heifers were unevenly steady in a light comparison this week. Heavier weight steers were lower in price, but also not as attractive. The USDA says demand was good. Steer calves sold $10 to $20 higher, and heifer calves were $5 to $15 higher. Demand was very good. Medium and large one feeder steers, 604 to 646 pounds, brought $429 to $463. Feeder steers, 855 to 893 pounds, brought $346 to $360. Medium and large one feeder heifers, 551 to 585 pounds, brought $392.50 to $431. Cash hogs had no comparison at midday with moderate negotiated purchases. Processors appear to be a bit more aggressive in their procurement efforts. However, the heat this week could limit some business. The market's largely focused on demand. Globally, there have been some bright spots. Think countries like Mexico specifically. But there are still lingering concerns about long-term strength. With summer grilling season in full swing, domestic demand could see a boost, especially as pork remains a very competitively priced protein in the retail space. Barrels and gilts at the National Daily Direct had a base range of $90 to $98 and a weighted average of $97.05. Prices at the regional direct markets were not reported due to confidentiality. Butcher hog prices at the Midwest cash markets are steady at $63. At Illinois, slaughter sows were steady with moderate demand for light offerings at $43 to $55. Barrows and gilts were steady with moderate demand for moderate offerings at $57 to $67. And pork values were sharply lower at midday, down $2.96 at $94.70. Bellies dropped more than $12 to start the day. Loins, hams, and ribs were down, while butts and picnics were higher. I'm Megan Grebner for Brownfield. Another slow start for direct cash cattle business, and cash hogs have no comparison. Hello, I'm Megan Grebner with your Brownfield Livestock Market Report. Direct cash cattle trade activity is quiet, not a big surprise. Bids and asking prices haven't surfaced. Show lists this week are mixed, higher in Kansas, slightly lower in Nebraska and Colorado, and lower in Texas. Look for significant trade volume to hold out until midweek or later. Box beef was sharply higher at midday with solid demand for light offerings. Choice up $3.54 at $3.94.98. Select was $1.17 higher at $3.77.35. At the Oklahoma National Stockyards, feeder steers and heifers were unevenly steady in a light comparison this week. Heavier weight steers were lower in price, but also not as attractive. The USDA says demand was good. Steer calves sold $10 to $20 higher, and heifer calves were $5 to $15 higher. Demand was very good. Medium and large one feeder steers, 604 to 646 pounds, brought $429 to $463. Feeder steers, 855 to 893 pounds, brought $346 to $360. Medium and large one feeder heifers, 551 to 585 pounds, brought $392.50 to $431. Cash hogs had no comparison at midday with moderate negotiated purchases. Processors appear to be a bit more aggressive in their procurement efforts. However, the heat this week could limit some business. The market's largely focused on demand. Globally,
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3: 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Simmons. Apple TV lead MLS analyst Taylor Twellman. Coming up, actor Colin Hanks. And now, it's Rich Eisen.
0: Hour number three of the show is on the air. I just balled up my top five observations of the World Cup segment, and I threw it out. But I'm like, you know what? I need to smooth it out in case Colin Hanks has any observations about my World Cup observations. They're very keen observations. That was the end of hour two. Hour one, the Academy Award winning actor J.K. Simmons here. Colin Hanks about to join us. Right now, halftime. Where is this match taking place between
16: Dallas?
0: Dallas, Texas, home of the Dallas Cowboys. Everybody,
16: yeah, somebody's actually winning.
0: Are they putting up? Did they put up the curtain for this one? Or is it a different time of day? At any rate,
16: it's
0: 1-0, 1-0, 1-0. As we say here in the United States, Norway on top of Ivory Coast. It's not the Ivory Coast because it's not like Ohio State. They're not pompous.
16: Someone's winning big games there, finally.
0: Okay, look at this guy.
16: Wow. Mike. I'm starting to get early.
0: All right, joining us right now is Taylor Twellman right now. He's starting with the hydration.
16: Oh, wow. Right.
0: Don't do that, Taylor. Pace yourself, man.
17: That's exhausting. I'm tired. How about that 25 minutes?
0: Are you calling in from your courtesy car? Is that what's happening right now? What do we got?
17: I am, actually. Yep, I've got my cooler in the back over there. I've got that. Damn. I've barbecue pit out here at New York, New Jersey Stadium.
0: Yes.
17: For those of us in America. MetLife.
0: Nope. Oh, careful. Careful. Yep. Careful. We don't want to get you in any trouble.
17: Is this thing on?
0: Hey, man. It has been on. We were talking about it about an hour ago. I don't know if it's because this is a time zone friendly World Cup that's causing me to watch mm-hmm. way more, but
17: yep.
0: the competition appears to be wide open. It really feels like anybody can win. The 25 stoppage time goals are riveting.
17: Crazy.
0: Right? What is it about this World Cup? Taylor, is it an outlier? Is it better than before? Like, what is it right now?
17: It's a great question, actually, because I don't know if I could put my finger on one thing, Rich, on why it's been so good. Now, on one hand, I would say 25 stoppage time goals could be part of the hydration break and the fact that you're more than likely adding 10 minutes to the end of the game. And I don't say that tongue-in-cheek. I mean that, like, logistically and mathematically. You know, how much is that? But we saw some of this in 2022 because they were in an essence saying, we're going to add time if you're delaying games, delaying restarts, rolling around. So they've already implemented this in world football and in the game internationally that we're going to add extra time. And if it's 12 minutes, it's 12 minutes. But in saying that, in this pressure cooker, you still have to deliver in that moment. And that's where that gets the attention. So 25 stoppage time goals to me is thrilling. This is a sport that you can easily, collectively shut down a better team with better players. No better example than Paraguay against Germany yesterday. And I was there. I was in the building, and I was there from start to finish. Germany had no answers. There was an arrogance by how they approached the game. But Paraguay, the same team that the United States completely handled with ease, frustrated the absolute heck out of Germany just by collectively being on point. Now, penalties are penalties, and you've got a 6'10 goalkeeper with a wingspan that covers the entire goal, and he came up massive in key moments. And Germany had a disallowed goal. And for those of you that are watching this, by letter of the law, that was the right call. I have no idea why Germany's attacking player is facing the goalie instead of just looking at the ball, because if he's looking at the ball, it's no different than pass interference in the NFL. I'm not sure that would have been called back, but because he basically approaches the goalie, inhibits his space, the right call was made. This tournament, I still believe, Rich, and I know what the essence of your question is, I still believe the cream of the crop will rise to the top. And I am going to be in the building today for the best team in the World Cup.
0: France.
17: I don't think anyone's upsetting France today. I think Sweden will get a rude awakening. They lost to Netherlands, what, 4-5-1? I think France handles them perfectly, and France's road is now easier with Germany not being in front of them. I still think France, Spain, Argentina, that will be, at the end, three of the four final teams.
0: Yeah, I mean, Netherlands also out on their side of the draw as well, losing in their penalty kicks to Morocco late last night, if you want to even include them in that mix. So let me go for the nationalist point of view here and question, Taylor, that, you know, I'm a verbal guy more than a math guy, but I do remember in grade school, not too far away from the stadium that you're sitting outside of right now, Taylor, that if A is better than B and B is better than C, then A is better than C. A is the United States, B is Paraguay, and C is Germany. Is this U.S. team as good, if not better, than Germany based on that result?
17: I don't think I can... honestly argue in Germany's defense here. And I raised an interesting question. It's too in the weeds, but I'll bring it up for your audience. In 2014, I was in the building working for ESPN when they beat Argentina to win the World Cup. Since then, Bayern Munich has won 94% of the Bundesliga titles. Since then, they've got grouped in 2018. They've got grouped in 2022. And they lost to Paraguay in the round of 32. And so something has happened to the German player. They lack personality. They lack a character that was always a given for Germany. There's no juice to them. They don't scare the opposition. Paraguay was completely in control, even if they gave up 20, 21 corner kicks, whatever it was. I think when you look at this United States team, there's a hunger that would give them a – listen, we all watched the friendly before the World Cup in Chicago. I get it. It's a friendly before the World Cup. But the United States completely handled themselves with ease, with no real struggle against a Germany team that in years past they would have struggled against. And so, listen, the high-profile player, maybe on the German side from 1 to 26 – but that gap that used to be pretty big when I was playing against Germany, I'm not totally sure that exists right now. And I think that's a bigger indictment on Germany versus the feather in the cap of the United States. Because I think the feather in the cap for the United States, they've bridged the gap with a lot of nations. I just don't think the German public fully understands what to do now.
18: All right, let's talk about the U.S. team. Is it fair that they've got to take on Bosnia and Herzegovina? Come on now.
17: Yeah, it's two countries.
18: Two?
17: Ridiculous.
18: Two countries. You know, like Bosnia is not enough. Got to throw in another one.
17: Right.
18: All right. Forget about geopolitics. All right. That's our version. We took a geography break instead of a hydration break here. Right. What's the challenge here, brother? What do you think? What do we got?
17: This is the team that knocked Italy out of the World Cup playoff. That forced Italy to miss their third straight World Cup. Mm-hmm. This is not an easy out. Are they favored? Absolutely.
18: Okay.
17: They're going to be better tactically than Paraguay. They're going to be more astute individually within the collective process. And what I mean by that, each individual will do his job for the collective to really work. They're going to frustrate the United States. They're not going to be as ugly as Australia played. They'll be better technically. In saying that, though, Rich, I think your audience will appreciate this, is that when you look at their emotional competence in this, this will be the first knockout stage game for Bosnia, okay? That is very interesting for them on how to deal with that. The other part to this is when they walk out onto the field and they see all red, white, and blue, their same colors, and yet all red, white, and blue are rooting for the United States. How do they deal with that? I think the first 25, 30 minutes is massive for the United States. And I think if they get an early goal, they blow the doors off the building. Now, in the 65th minute, when you text me and say, why is it still 0-0? That is where Bosnia is going to be sitting there. They're playing with house money. The anxiety of the building is going to raise. And then the United States, which I don't know this answer to, who are the wild cards coming off the bench? We didn't get those answers in the turkey egg game. So now Pochettino, after the first 45 minutes is massive for the United States. Absolutely huge.
18: Well, I mean, again, you're saying France is going to handle Sweden easily in the second match of the day today. But it just is there parity otherwise, like where anybody can beat anybody? I mean, right now, Norway's one up on Ivory Coast. We saw what we saw over the first four matches of the knockout round. It just does seem like, you know, what any given day in all these football stadiums, right? It feels like that.
17: Yeah. Yes, Rich. But I also think this sport has always lent itself to the occasional upset. Greece won the 2004 Euros. Mm-hmm. And, guys, I don't think they scored more than 8 goals in the entire tournament. So you can win games 0-0 and go to penalties. That's how you can do this. Now, it's difficult to fully pull that off. And history will tell us how many countries have won the World Cup, right? So eventually, the cream rises to the top. Mm-hmm. But to your point about parity, the game is so much more global now. Diamande for Ivory Coast, not the Ivory Coast.
18: Thank you.
17: Thanks for clarifying that, because I heard that 3 or 4 times today, and I was like, hang on a minute. Right. They're not the Buckeyes.
18: That's right.
17: But the point is number 11 for Ivory Coast, Diamande. He was playing high school soccer in the state of Florida 3 years ago. And now he's starting, and he's going to be worth more than $100 million either to Liverpool or PSG. So the game is more global in that sense. And that sounds ridiculous to say when it's been the number one sport for 100 years. I get that. But what I'm saying is the education of the player globally, it's not just Western Europe and Brazil or Argentina. You can find players. You can find diamonds in the rough, and these teams are doing it. Erling Haaland's got – he's averaging a goal and a half every time he plays for Norway. He's averaging 2 goals a game in every competitive game. Norway hasn't been in the World Cup, if I'm not mistaken, since 94, if not 98. So, Rich, to your point, sure, absolutely, there's parity. But I don't think I'm coming on this show at the end of the World Cup finding a new country that has won the World Cup. I just don't believe that.
18: Yeah, Cape Verde's not the UMBC of the World Cup, basically, is what you're saying. Forget it. There's no glass slipper.
17: I don't know, but they could surprise.
18: You heard
17: Messi in Argentina.
18: Oh, dude, Yeah, you hear the Messi soundbite. He sounded like Lou Holtz before they took on Rice. Like, hey, don't overlook. Don't overlook. He said Cape Verde hasn't lost in the World Cup yet. Like, that was a good one. I found that one, you know, that was fun.
17: Yeah, he wants 9 goals after that game, so he wins the Golden Boot.
18: Okay, so what do you think? Belgium, round of 16, you feel it? You like it? What do you think? Is it going to happen? What do you think?
17: No, I think Senegal wins.
18: Oh, so United States v. Senegal in the round of 16.
17: You think? Yep.
18: Okay.
17: Yep, I do.
18: Screw it. I can't believe I'm actually asking these questions, legitimately asking these questions, because in previous World Cups it would be like, why the hell would I even say?
17: Hold on a minute, Richard.
18: Yeah. By the way, I can't wait to do that at the American Century Championship as well, right in the middle of my doubt. Like, we're taking hydration breaks, and they're going to be like, Rich, you have to swing at some point. I'm getting ready for that next week. Rich, you got to play golf. I'm like, no, I'm here to. I have to. I'm hydrating. Everybody back off. But
17: nothing better than lukewarm water that's been sitting in this for a
18: but
17: solid
18: you're doing it for the bit.
17: 95 degree weather.
18: We are all about selling out for the bit
1: Stick
18: on this
1: to
18: program,
1: it. Stick to
18: Taylor.
1: It.
18: But United States versus Senegal. Like, we had Greg Berhalter here before the tournament started, and he's like, legitimate chance of have the, you know, the most successful tournament we can have as the United States is multiple knockout round wins. And it looks like it's possible? Yeah? No?
17: Yes. Okay. Yeah, for me, that's absolutely 100% the truth. First off, it'd be the first tournament that men have ever done that.
18: Right.
17: Quite honestly, the men have only won one knockout stage game since 1990, if not 1950. So, absolutely. Now, you just need to take care of business. If you beat Bosnia in a similar type of fashion, not the scoreline, but fashion that you beat Paraguay in, momentum builds. And if you play Senegal or Belgium, now all of a sudden that home field in Seattle becomes that much greater. Mm. And so now there's belief within the group. And then you get to the quarterfinal, and you're playing against Spain, where everyone in the world thinks you're losing that game, that is sometimes when Americans are at their best.
18: Yeah.
17: And that's a position you want to be in. At home, as the biggest underdog in World Cup history, Rich, I'll take that. But you got to win 2 games to get there, and they've got a big one tomorrow night.
18: All right, brother. Thanks for the time, everybody. Taylor Twellman.
17: Go.
18: Well, I'm going to see – I'll see you next week in Tahoe, right?
17: Yeah, absolutely. So I got a urinal back here, too. It's amazing.
18: Well, I mean, by the way, cool. I just said that American Century Championship is where I'll see you next week. But that's the next location I'll be seeing you. So it's possible you and I are going to watch a game or two together, right?
17: Got to arrange that with my people. I'm very busy out there.
18: Well, clearly. I understand that you'll
17: I'll be reading greens. I'll be jumping in the lake.
18: Yeah, and I'll be hydrating. Ladies and gentlemen, Taylor Twellman, who doesn't ride a sedan? He's not a sedan guy. No way. No.
17: It's a Winnebago.
18: There's no question. If there's no third row, he's not getting in the vehicle. Taylor Twellman, everybody. Enjoy the match. Here goes Taylor. There's no third row. I am not departing.
19: He's trying to win the American Century.
18: I'm aware of what he's okay, trying to do. I'm aware that I'm like, hey, let's watch soccer.
19: Right, just for the
18: let's watch World Cup.
19: He's trying to win.
18: I he's locked in.
19: Yeah, I got it.
18: Yeah.
4: If there's no third
18: and I'm the
4: row.
18: One. I'm the one who's looking for, you know, the icy hot.
4: Yep.
18: And, you know, red wine and a television.
20: Let me look at this right
4: not
20: now.
4: Not in that
18: hold
4: order.
18: On a minute. Let me look at this possibility right now. Screw it. Colin's about to come out here. So we get there Wednesday, July 8th. There's no games. There's round of 16. Yeah. It's a, okay, that's a 1 o'clock Eastern. So that's going down. And then Friday, oh, boy. Yeah, these all these matches. The Saturday of American Century Championship
4: is what?
18: Two games. Two. I said two games. Oh. Round of 16. Two games.
17: I said two.
18: Yeah.
19: Oh, that, oh, that's quarterfinals.
18: That's
17: yeah.
18: No, round of 16.
19: No, round of 16 winner. So those are quarterfinal games.
18: Okay. Yeah, yeah, yeah. Rich, quarterfinal games at American Century Championship.
4: Yeah.
18: Watch party. Taylor Twellman
4: on.
18: Not there because he's trying to win.
4: He's
18: and I'm there like, who's with me?
19: Hey.
18: Hey. You and then I got to get to sleep because I've got the first tee time of Sunday.
19: You and the Kelsey's and the Miz, George Kittle.
18: You know what? It's going to be better.
19: I'm just saying.
18: I should be more positive.
19: Yeah, well, you should practice.
18: When it comes to... when it comes to your home, Pella Windows and Doors are the experts at taking care of you and your home, unlike some people around here. 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
21: Here's your total security of Southern Minnesota weather forecast and meteorologist Megan Mulford. Sunshine mixed with clouds at times this afternoon, with daytime highs approaching 91. Southwest winds 10 to 15 miles an hour. Partly cloudy skies again tonight. Chance of thunderstorms. Lows dip down to about 71. A mix of clouds and sun tomorrow. Chance of thunderstorms. High temperatures reach up to 87. From the Weatherology Weather Center, I'm staff meteorologist Megan Mulford. Right now, it's 85 degrees.
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6: 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We'll be right back.

0: check it out. Our radio audience has just returned. The man who puts the uncommon in a cast with common. Colin Hanks is here on the program. It's not,
1: you are on point today.
0: I can't introduce you normally.
2: Your golf game may not be solid, but your television hosting skills are on par with the best.
0: Ladies and gentlemen, Colin Hanks is here on the program. We just saw a great trailer for season 3 of the highly popular Apple TV show Silo that premieres this week. Great to see you, pal.
2: Good to see you, too.
0: You are as locked into the World Cup as the rest of us.
2: I cannot get enough.
0: Right?
2: I cannot get it. And it's the sweet, sweet juice of having gone from NHL, NBA playoffs.
0: Yes, sir.
2: And then going from those tournaments directly into this tournament.
0: Yes.
2: It's just the sports. It's like, what a time to be alive.
0: We were just talking about it. You were probably making your way here to the studio, that when Canada played South Africa on Sunday, and that was the only game. I'm like,
2: where's the next one?
0: Where's the next one? And I'm like, I had to go on to the ESPN app to, you know, where I'm checking the scores, and I'm like, what is only one?
2: I'm Googling what channel Telemundo is to see if maybe I've missed something.
0: So you watched a Telenova instead of, is that what you watched?
2: You know, I mean, when nothing else was on, I just got to have some noise in the background. I don't care if it's in a language I don't understand.
0: We were just again talking about it. I don't know if it's because the time where it's a perfect time zone for us, obviously.
2: Yeah.
0: That there's not matches in the middle of the night, that we're seeing all of them.
2: Well, it's the fact that we're seeing all of them. But a buddy of mine texted me last night because we were talking about the results last night.
0: Yes.
2: And he posed a question. He says, is every World Cup the best World Cup ever? And it really kind of feels that way. There's never like a World Cup that was like the Super Bowl last year. We were just kind of like, well, that was boring.
0: Mm-hmm.
2: Every match, there's something in, you know, in like the storytelling of each match,
0: yes,
2: that is exciting. You don't need to know the players. You don't even know how to pronounce the country. I'm looking at you, Gronk. but like, there's just some. I mean, watch him try and pronounce Bosnia Herzegovina.
0: That's right.
2: It's pretty.
0: You know what?
2: It's pretty.
0: Don't forget the "and." You know, by the way, Taylor kept calling it Bosnia.
2: Yeah.
0: When we were talking to Taylor 12, and he's like, don't forget the Herzegovina.
2: That's not.
0: Is it Herzegovina or Herzegovina? What is it?
2: Well, see, I like to make fun of the way people mispronounce things,
0: yes,
2: by possibly mispronouncing things. That's just how I roll.
0: And it also covers it that if you mispronounce it, you were just joking.
2: Yeah.
0: Look at you, next level right there,
2: exactly,
0: Matt.

0: See?
1: We were just seeing...
0: Hold on, time out.
1: Yeah, well, ladies and gentlemen, he's taking a sip of water now. Hydration breaks
0: Hydra.
1: All the rage. They're all the rage.
0: Water, water, water.
1: I don't want you cramping up in the middle of this.
0: No, I'm not. I don't even need to, like, do the extra coaching and stuff that happens during the hydration breaks. Yeah, look, here's the thing. I have a few observations.
1: Yes, you... of the World Cup?
0: Yes.
1: Okay.
0: People don't like these hydration breaks. You want to know what? You run for 45 minutes.
1: Yeah, right.
0: And then run for another 45 minutes.
1: Yeah, you're right.
0: And then maybe run for another 30 minutes.
1: Yeah.
0: Good luck with that.
1: No, but you can take a sip of water at some point, don't you?
0: I mean, a dude went through four jerseys last night because it was so hot and muggy down in Monterey.
1: Yeah.
0: I mean, four jerseys. You lived in the East Coast. I know for a fact, at one point, you walked into your apartment after walking, I don't know how many blocks.
1: Three.
0: Took off all of your clothes and stood in front of the air conditioner. Okay? That is a rite of passage. That is what you do. Exactly.
1: That's the way you work some of these games for Fox, right, Mike?
2: Yeah.
1: Shirts off.
2: The worst part about my job is, like the play, you can't leave the room as you're mixing the match.
0: Yeah.
1: Do you need a hydration break?
2: I don't get to leave the room during the hydration break, so I'm still...
1: Uh-oh. So you need a bathroom.
2: When that gets into... Yes.
1: What about that? Would that be more amenable?
0: Well, look, I mean, I know that you have a very heavy stretching regimen before every event that you cover.
2: I run around the audio
0: room. So, you know, he's prepared. He's prepared in a way. Also, the hands-up thing...
1: Yeah, yeah.
0: Look, in football, they say hike.
1: Yes.
0: It's the agreement that we're all going to start the play that we've come up with.
1: Right.
0: The corner kick, that's what it is. It's basically, right. I'm going to go now.
2: Right.
0: I'm going to go now.
1: Which is, again, what you say when you need your bathroom break.
2: Or
1: you
2: raise
1: your hand.
2: Got to
1: go now.
2: Got to go now.
1: You announce it to the entire Fox.
2: I really have to go now, but I can't.
1: But it's just they're all raising their hands like the ball was not off me, it was off of the other guy.
0: Yeah, well, yeah, with the corner kicks and all that sort of stuff. I mean, the
1: throw-ins.
0: Soccer is played in such a huge stadium.
1: Yes.
0: You really got to over-act in order to get any kind of attention.
1: Were you pleased with this year's Stanley Cup?
0: I was. Okay. I thought the entire playoffs were great.
1: Okay.
0: I was really surprised that Colorado got bounced. Mm-hmm. I did not see that coming.
1: Right.
0: And, you know, all of the games I thought were fantastic. And, again, the storylines. I mean, that's what I love about sports.
1: I thought of you when Montreal got bounced.
0: Yes.
1: Are you still pleased that the curse of Marty McSorley's stick is still in effect?
0: I am.
1: In 2020.
0: I am still pleased. In a very, you know, I feel bad.
1: Yeah.
0: But there is something I just find so enticing about the fact that no Canadian team has won since 1990.
1: Ever since they checked Marty McSorley's stick,
0: exactly.
1: They shouldn't have done it. Do you believe in this, really?
0: I like to. It's fun.
1: You know what I mean? Like, deep down,
0: yeah,
1: it truly is. This is the curse.
0: This is the curse, man. I want to make a documentary about it.
1: I know you do.
0: So I've still got another shot.
1: Congrats on the John Candy.
0: Thanks, man. Thank you very much.
1: You know what a great, great documentary that was.
0: Yeah.
1: And you know, looking back on it, like, what did you find in that documentary that you did not know and you were so excited that you threw in there?
0: You know, I think more than anything else, just the fact that John was exactly the kind of person that we all thought he was.
1: Yes.
0: He was a delight. He was a good person. He was a good human being. He cared for everyone, whether you owned the building or whether you just opened the door to the building.
1: Right.
0: He treated everybody the same. And the more and more stories I heard from people, the more and more that was just reinforced. And, you know, honestly, I just related to him so much more, not only as a human being, but also as an actor. You know, the fact that he was truly a performer. He wasn't just a comedian.
1: Right.
0: He was a performer. And even in the broadest of movies, even in films like The Great Outdoors, he was still able to inject humanity and inject a little bit of his own history and his own human experience into those roles.
1: Did you interview your dad for it?
0: I did, yeah.
1: You did?
0: Yeah. The easiest one I did.
1: Is that, Is that the first time you've ever?
0: First time I'd done that. Yeah. It was the easy. It was the easiest one to do because I didn't really care if I made him uncomfortable.
1: Had you already heard the stories though, or did you?
0: No, I was not prepared for a lot of the stuff that he had spoken to. You sort of go into every interview and you sort of have a broad sort of framework of what you hope the interview subject will speak on.
1: Yes.
0: But I wasn't really sure exactly what kind of stories he was going to tell.
1: Did you do all the interviews?
0: I did all that I could. There were some that I was unavailable
1: Steve
0: for.
1: Steve Martin?
0: Steve Martin I did. Yeah.
1: The moment where in this documentary where what he found a script of Planes, Trains, and Automobiles or something.
0: So that's the Steve Martin documentary.
1: That's the Steve Martin documentary.
0: Yeah, which is interesting.
1: I apologize.
0: No. It's okay. What's interesting about that is, you know, I had heard about this infamous monologue that John's character gives in the train station at the end of the film.
1: Mm-hmm.
0: And we were able to actually track down the scene. And it's an incredible performance. Like, it's really a beautiful performance. And yet, at the same time, I know exactly why they cut it. You know, there was no reason to include that big of a weight when it was so much more efficient to just, you know, cut right to the chase and have the scene be the way it is in the final product. So that was a real treat, and getting all of the old the SCTV stuff was amazing. Just discovering a bunch of stuff that I had not seen.
1: Like what?
0: I had not seen the Yellow Belly sketch, where John Candy shoots a kid in the back. but you know, we also tracked down some improv that John did with Catherine O'Hara during Home Alone. Which was pretty incredible as well. Which a little bit of that made the final cut of our movie.
1: And it's called John Candy, I Like Me, available now for streaming on Prime Video. I hope you get all the nominations and awards deserve for this. I know this is a labor of love for you. You've been on this
0: long time.
1: Caper for
0: long
1: quite some time.
0: Yeah.
1: Speaking of capers that you've been on for a while, you've been on this show what now for 11 years.
0: And oh yeah,
1: you're
0: the old show,
1: one of our and the old show as well.
0: Yeah.
1: So. But you did. This came out of like nowhere the first time you came on.
0: Yeah.
1: A tradition in your household.
0: Yes.
1: Of watching NFL games or who knows, even CFL games with your dad.
0: Yeah, I'm sure. Yeah, there's probably been.
1: Well, you told a story about going to a CFL game with Martin Short, right?
0: Yes. Okay. Yeah, a Grey Cup match. Yeah.
1: This is
0: Regina, Saskatchewan.
1: Ladies and gentlemen. What's the genesis? Go for it. Tell the genesis.
0: The genesis of this is I was sitting around one day with my dad. We were watching a football game. And my dad took one look at the head coach. I believe the head coach was Charlie Weiss was the first one. So he was actually, it was a college game.
1: College game, Notre Dame.
0: Yeah. And he said, I wonder what he's like as a stepdad. And then we sort of ripped on that for a bit. And then there was another game that we watched not too long after that, and Tom Coughlin came on.
1: Oh, boy.
0: And then the tradition was born.
1: And now you brought it here to this program.
0: And I brought it to this program. I try to bring it every single time I'm here. I want to just say it brings me so much joy.
1: Yes.
0: That we have this, and I have gratitude every time you ask, because it really is truly fun to be part of a tradition here at the Rich Eisen.
1: Actually, and it's funny, yesterday I just texted you, I'm like, do you want to run it back? And you then texted me a GIF of tradition from Fiddler on the Roof.
0: Yes, of course.
1: And I had no idea there was any Fiddler on the Roof, you know.
0: There's
1: gifts out there at all?
0: Gifts for everything.
1: Topol gifts.
2: Topol.
1: Words I've never said before.
2: Topol.
1: Right. Zero Mostel. All right. So we've got six individuals.
0: Yes.
1: That we were wondering who they are like as a stepdad.
0: Yes.
1: Colin Hanks, first up, is the head coach, the irascible and sometimes very,
0: prickly?
1: Prickly. Head coach of the Philadelphia Eagles, Nick Sirianni.
0: Okay, Nick Sirianni. Can we get a photo of Nick Sirianni?
1: There we go.
0: Okay.
1: Right there.
0: Now, this is a little bit photo specific, so forgive me, radio listeners at
1: Thank
0: home.
1: You, sir.
0: But in this photograph. He's got his arms up. And it's as if he's saying this, but I feel that this is what he would say all the time as a stepfather. What are we doing? What are we doing? And it could be accusatory, like, what are we doing here?
1: Yeah, right.
0: What are we doing?
1: Yeah.
0: Or you got some friends over. He comes in and says, hey, buddies, what are we doing?
1: Okay, either way.
0: And I'll tell you what we're doing, stepdad. We're playing Settlers of Catan. And I don't know what you're doing, but you can... You can just get out of my room.
1: Please. I do have a feeling that if I had to choose one or the other, yeah. It would be the sort of like, what are we doing here?
0: What are we doing? This is a waste of time. What are we doing?
1: Now we're going to go to the other side of the state where Mike McCarthy is now the head coach of the Steelers. What do you make of him?
0: Mike, you know, it's funny that he's a head coach mm-hmm. because I think as a stepfather, he would say, well, that's not up to me. Which is not the same as like go ask your mother, like bitterly, like go ask your mother. He's just saying he's accepted, like that's not up to me. Hey, are we eating Italian tonight? Oh, that's not up to me. Hey, are we all going in the same car? Oh, that's not up to me. Okay. Is that what you're wearing to the press conference? Is to be the head coach of the Steelers? Well, that's not up to me.
1: It doesn't look like that was up to him.
0: That's not. No, it doesn't look
1: he's
0: like
1: he's wearing that. The Steelers' tie.
0: Which is odd because he's a head coach. You think he makes all the decisions.
1: Correct. All right. Next up is the head coach of the Chicago Bears, Ben Johnson. What would he be like?
0: Ben Johnson. Okay. This photo fascinates me mm-hmm. because this is all about the intonation of what it is that he's saying.
1: Okay.
0: Here.
1: Yes.
0: Okay. Now, in this photograph, he has got his headset on, he's got his hat on, and he's got his arms crossed, right? And it looks like he's saying, and? and you expect me to pay for that? Yes. And you thought that was a good idea? But his face yes. says the same thing, but just a little bit softer. And? And that hurt your feelings, didn't it?
2: Oh, my goodness.
0: You felt bad after you did that, didn't you, buddy? Yeah. So it's this very sort of leading the witness kind of stance,
1: yes,
0: both the negative and the positive.
1: Oh, my gosh. Fantastic.
3: Oh, my.
1: That is.
3: Oh, my.
1: Oh, my. Yeah. Because he had an interesting press conference moment the other day. All right. Our last three.
0: Mm-hmm.
1: We're kind of veering out of the usual.
0: Yeah.
1: With the last three. Because this one is of a shirtless Sean McVay with his wife, and they're on vacation. It looks like they're on the French Riviera to me.
0: Look,
1: what does this say to you?
0: This one's challenging because just by the mere premise of what it is that we're talking about, you are then implying that that's my mom. Which,
1: yes.
0: I honestly don't know how to respond. So I'm just going to leave that one as is. I'm just going to leave that out there. But Sean, who we've covered before, by the way.
1: Yeah, we have done this before, but never shirtless.
0: Never shirtless like this.
1: Yeah.
0: I think Sean's the kind of stepfather that whatever you ask him, whatever the response is always, 100%. 100%. Hey, are we going out on the boat today? 100%. 100%. You having a good time? 100%. Hey, can you pick me up from camp today? 100%, buddy. Gotcha.
2: 100%.
0: 100%. And in a moment of crisis, would probably resort to Hundo P as a response as well.
1: Last two. Since this whole endeavor was inspired by a college head coach from the state of Indiana, we're going with Indiana national champion head coach Kurt Cignetti. What's he like?
0: This one is actually my favorite.
1: Okay.
0: This one is my favorite because based on this photo, he's looking off, his eyebrows raised a little bit. Which is one of my favorite moves. And I think he's the kind of father that just is always constantly going, when? when are the Stewarts coming over? And when do you want me to go pick up the Chinese food? Hey, honey, what time do you want me to start the grill? When? He's just never sure of when he's supposed to do whatever it is he's agreed to do. So he just wants the confirmation. When? Oh, okay. Yeah, sure. And
1: on occasion, he'll bristle at not getting the win on.
0: Yeah, of course. Okay. Well, look, if you want me to do something, you got to tell me when you expect it to be done.
1: And we've never gone into the ownership suite before, ever.
0: No.
1: And then we finish up the what's this individual like as a stepdad? One, Thomas Edward Brady.
0: I mean,
1: in this photograph where he's dressed up like, you know. I give you the floor on this one.
0: I mean, this one is multi-purpose. It could be used in so many different cases. In this particular photo, I think as a stepfather, he'd just say, so what? So what? Yeah, I'm wearing a leather jacket. I'm your stepdad. So what? What are you going to do about it? Do your job. You know, because he's just...
1: Yes, I like it.
0: Same thing.
1: He does look like he's in a Sprockets so outfit right there.
0: But what are you going to do about it?
1: Ladies and gentlemen.
0: So what?
1: Ladies and gentlemen, Colin Hanks with another rousing edition of...
0: Those were fun ones.
3: I think our best yet.
1: I think it's the best yet.
3: Best yet.
1: It keeps getting better every time.
0: No.
1: Sana, what should we know? What do you want us to know about this before?
0: It's a tremendous show. I absolutely love the show. The third season is fantastic. Mm-hmm. This show, more than any other, is such a great little mystery box of how these characters have ended up where they've ended up and what are the reasons why. And my character is... Well, one of the reasons why.
1: Okay.
0: I think
1: good to know. Let's not spoil anything.
0: Yeah.
1: And it premieres this week, Friday, July 3rd, on Apple TV. John Candy, I Like Me, is a must-watch doc, available now for streaming on Prime Video. Love you, brother. Thanks for coming.
0: Love you too, buddy.
1: That's Colin Hanks, everybody, right here on the show. Before we jump right here on the program, should we do this next? Okay, we'll do it next. Right here on The Rich Eisen. Let's take a break. We're back on The Rich Eisen.
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8: 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Soybeans are up on short covering and technical buying. The USDA's planted area number was up from March at 5% above 2025. Quarterly grain stocks topped expectations, but implied use was solid. Basically, here at the end of the month, July beans are up 8.25 at 11.17. August is 6.25 higher at 11.25.5. July bean meal is up a dime at 304.80. July bean oil is down 211 at 66.96. Corn's up on short covering. Corn acreage up slightly from March, contrary to expectations, but that's still 3% lower than last year. Quarterly stocks were under pre-report estimates. July's 8.75 higher at 410.75. September's up 5 at 415.25. And wheat today is higher, also end-of-the-month short covering. USDA did cut both winter and spring wheat acreage totals, and quarterly stocks were lower than what analysts were expecting. Nigeria bought harder at spring ahead of the open. July Chicago's 11.5 higher at 581. July Kansas City's up 12.5 at 612.5. July Minneapolis wheat's in delivery and up 22 at 567.75. Live and feeder cattle are down, waiting for direct trade. Still no bids or asking prices at last check. Box beef's higher at midday. August live's down 150 at 242.07. October's 122 lower at 236.15. August feeders are down 287 at 364.60. And nearby hogs are higher. Deferred months are lower on end-of-the-month spread adjustments. July is up 15 at 93.97. August is now 62 higher at 97.90. And over in the broader market, at least for now, crude oil is below $70 a barrel. John Perkins, Brownfield.
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0: 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Carl from Die Hard just scored in Dallas, I believe. Erling Haaland says, I have a left foot. Ho, ho, ho. Unfortunately, as I explained to you, I'm loving this World Cup. I'm not a soccer expert, football expert. But if Erling Haaland is on the field and somebody else has the ball, don't send three defenders to that somebody else, leaving Haaland by himself in front of your keeper. That came in like what, the 89th minute or something?
1: 86. It was late.
0: Okay.
1: Late in full time.
0: So Ivory Coast furiously trying to tie, get the equalizer.
1: 7 minutes of extra time.
0: And there's a bunch of extra time. LeBron has responded to the Lakers note from Jeannie Buss. Saying thank you to LeBron. He wrote, no, thank you. Truly an honor to wear the, and he uses the heart symbols of purple and gold while trying to continue the greatness and legacies that came before me. Hope I made a few proud during my stint.
1: Good thing there was a comma there.
0: Okay. Listen. What is it? That?
1: Well, if it was just no thank you, it would have been like,
0: I know that.
1: He was mad.
0: Yeah,
1: right,
0: I know.
1: The comma was important.
0: A heavy lift from the comma right there. it's over.
1: Okay, all good. He's moving on, yeah.
0: Now, where is he going to go? And the whole idea of maybe playing with Steph Curry before he retires.
1: Hey, Warriors, big favorite.
0: Well, we cut the sound. What podcast is this on? Mind the Game. Oh, yeah, his pod with Steve Nash and Steph Curry, a guest and subject matter.
2: Bro, it's one of the best experiences. Like, it was everything. People like ask me all the time, like, you know, finally got an opportunity to play with Steph. Like, what was it? I was like, everything and more. Like, it was perfect. First person I text.
3: Exactly. Somebody say that moment.
2: First person I text when I was trying to assemble the team, whatever. First person I text. I said, bro. He said, good willing. Injuries, I'm good injury wise. That's the plan. I said, say no more.
3: Mm-hmm.
2: Say no more.
0: All right. So if he wants to just do professionally what they did Olympically, it's there.
1: Yeah, Ramona Shelburne just tweeting, LeBron James and or his refs will talk to a few teams once free agency opens in a couple hours. No rush to make a decision.
0: I think we've got a new decision. We'll talk about it on Wednesday's show, that's for sure.
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22: A big day at the U.S. Supreme Court. Lisa Brady, Fox News, as the justices wrap up the current term with several landmark decisions.
23: The Supreme Court, in a 5-4 decision, struck down President Trump's order ending birthright citizenship, finding the 14th Amendment grants citizenship to those born here, regardless of the legal status or current living situation of their parent. The justices upheld 2 state laws that prevent transgender athletes from participating in women's sports, finding neither state rules violated the Equal Protection Clause and that Title IX allows schools to separate teams by sex. The majority opinion found it's clear the reference was to biological sex. In a 6-3 decision, the justices loosened campaign finance rules, finding that limits on how much a political party spends to coordinate with a candidate violate the First Amendment and the party's free speech right.
22: Fox's Jessica Rosenthal. Now, some of those rulings include more than one decision. President Trump praising the campaign finance and girls' sports rulings as big wins. He calls the birthright citizenship decision too bad for the country, also posting that Congress should eliminate it. The president's continued push for a voter ID bill hits another setback. This time in the U.S. House, where a rule aimed at merging the Save America Act with a defense authorization measure
23: failed with 14 Republican defections. Versions of the voting bill have previously failed to advance in the Senate. U.S. and Iranian officials planning separate meetings with mediators in Qatar as technical teams continue talks on a peace deal after weekend crossfire over efforts to get commercial ships through the Strait of Hormuz.
3: Iranian officials have indicated that no direct talks will take place between the United States and Iran while in Doha, but did confirm a delegation will be traveling to Qatar. The 60-day window is meant to iron out the details of Iran's nuclear program and keep the Strait of Hormuz open.
23: Fox's Trey Yingst. A standing ovation for Serena Williams, the 44-year-old tennis great, just beginning her Wimbledon comeback with her first singles match in nearly 4 years. 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
15: No, thank you.
23: A member of Congress who'd been absent from Capitol Hill for nearly 4 months is back at work with an explanation.
24: This is not an easy speech for me to give. I am a private person by nature.
25: New Jersey House Republican Tom Keene Jr. says he was diagnosed and hospitalized with depression, not just feeling sad.
24: It is physical. It is emotional. And until you experience it yourself, it is difficult to fully understand how powerful this illness can be.
25: He says he hadn't expected to be gone so long.
24: I am grateful that I accepted help. Because today I stand before you healthier, stronger, and excited to return to the work that I love.
25: He last voted March 4th, shared a social media post April 27th that he was dealing with a personal medical issue, and won his Republican Party primary in New Jersey's 7th Congressional District this month.
23: Fox's Chris Foster. His Democratic challenger in November is former Navy helicopter pilot Rebecca Bennett. It's primary day in Colorado, where longtime House Democrat Diana DeGette is the latest incumbent to face a Democratic socialist challenger, Milot Kiros, who argues DeGette isn't fighting enough for the working class, but Kiros has controversy over past comments and anti-Israel sentiment. Officials in one Florida city agree to build a first-of-its-kind water treatment facility.
26: A new design of water treatment plant will be built for the city of Tampa and promises to make drinking water more consistently clean. The new facility relies on technology called suspended ion exchange, referred to as SIX for short, where giant tanks stir water using resin beads, removing hefty amounts of organic matter and so-called forever chemicals. Treated water can then be further treated with more traditional methods for better outcomes. Construction of the facility will begin next year. In Miami, Evan Brown, Fox News.
23: An hour to the close on Wall Street. The Dow's up 142, hitting new highs. I'm Lisa Brady, Fox News.
27: Here's your Total Security of Southern Minnesota weather forecast. Slight chance for storms this afternoon. Otherwise, sunshine mixed with clouds at times. High temperatures reach up to 91. Winds out of the southwest, 10 to 15 miles an hour. Chance of thunderstorms tonight. Lows level off around 71. Mainly cloudy skies expected. Mainly cloudy skies expected tomorrow. Thunderstorms likely. High temperatures reach up to 88. I'm weatherology meteorologist Megan Mulford. Right now, 86.
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31: 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And I will kill you.
32: You get nothing! You lose! Good day, sir!
0: You'll shoot your eye out, kid.
1: Do you want some?
2: Yes.
1: I knew you'd go. Hey, Mom! The meatloaf! 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The meatloaf!
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5: And we've got him, Fetty Bus, with us today. Very happy to have him on as a big basketball coach from a winning program. A lot of basketball news today, Fetty. You ready to do a deep dive?
6: Let's do it.
5: I am 100% certain at some point between NIL money and all the what gambling organizations, that sort of thing, that you can gamble on sports now, what do they call them, prop bets, we are going to ruin the games I grew up with, that including the NBA. Former Timberwolves player Malik Beasley, Ed Davis, have been arrested, plus a bunch of other guys, for, of course, shaving points and that sort of thing. Did you see that story?
6: Yeah, I did. It's been an ongoing investigation for over a year now, I believe. Yeah.
5: According to this whole thing, Beasley had lost millions of dollars gambling in his nine-year NBA career. And in 23-24, him and those co-conspirators decided they were going to play with prop bets. Basically, I don't remember what game it was. It doesn't really matter. The line was that Beasley would get 3.5. You know, that was the over-under for how many rebounds he gets. He told the guys, don't worry about it. I won't get to 3.5. He got to 3 and stopped. They won money, and it was doing stuff like that. Bus, how can we keep that out of the game? Prop bets should be illegal themselves.
6: He has prop bets, yes, exactly. That would be an easy way to get rid of potential issues like this, is the over-under stuff.
5: Mm-hmm.
6: Obviously, that seems like a simple fix. There's plenty of video evidence going around on social media of Beasley. It's very... very, like, obvious stuff, mm-hmm. too. Like, there was a time on the Wolves where we were up probably, like, 10 points with, like, 10 seconds left.
5: Yep.
6: And for some reason, he took the ball, he got inbounded, and just sprinted the length of the court and scored a layup with, like, 2 seconds left because he needed another bucket. Like,
5: yep.
6: Just obvious stuff like that where if he didn't need to score, the time shot clock was already out and we were already up 10 points, like, the game was over.
5: Yeah,
6: but he went out of his way to score. Like, there's so many obvious stuff like that. So it sucks to see.
5: See, but when we say obviously now looking back, but was anybody complaining about it at the time? I don't know how you watch this. It's that pitcher, and I don't know, his all-star pitcher that was once a game throwing a ball in the dirt. He was just telling his buddies which one it was. Still an all-star pitcher, great pitcher, okay, lost control of one. No one knew they were doing this. The sandbagging, not giving your best, making sure this stuff's got to stop. And I'm not a big gambler. I'm going to be kind of honest with you. I don't do this sort of thing. But if I was throwing $100 down because I felt really good about my squad and I think name player Ant is going to, you know, get at least 25 points, no doubt, you know, and I bought a – and the fix is in, I think this is going to ruin – the sport is going to ruin – I think they got to get rid of the gambling on it in any way except for wins and losses. How do you manage this?
6: I really don't know what the solution is. It's like you said, you mentioned Emmanuel Classe, mm-hmm. the MLB guy was already charged and sentenced, I believe, too. I think he already mm-hmm. got his sentence. Yeah. The Brendan Sorsby, the quarterback of college football, that's been making waves around the news. Like he just got declined by the NFL. He's not allowed to do the supplemental draft now. I mean, it's clearly affecting all sports.
5: Yep.
6: So that's why I don't know what the solution is. Like we kind of just briefly mentioned, I think eliminating player props would definitely mm-hmm. be the easiest thing because that's the easiest way the players could try to manipulate the game.
5: You want to look at somebody, you got to go after the kickers, right, in football, right? Oh, he shanked one left. He shanked one right. You can't look at that and think the guy just missed anymore, right? Because that's the easiest thing to stub your foot, hit the ground, don't put it. That's such an easy one. And if he's got money on the game, guess what? He's making money, and the rest of us would never know.
6: Yeah, no, it's definitely concerning. I guess I don't even want to call it a good thing, but like all these guys are other than the. Emmanuel Classe are like mm-hmm. just like random role players. Like Jonte Porter was another guy. He played like 10 minutes a game.
5: Yeah.
6: Like I don't know why those type of guys feel the need. It's like you're putting your entire career on the line. It's not going to work out. Like, I don't understand why they get to that point. They get to that mental headspace where they feel like this is what they have to do.
5: Well, it's a strange amount of money as well. So in the story about Beasley and Davis and their shaving points, and guys are making hundreds of thousands of dollars, right? 120 here, 80 right. there, whatever. These guys made millions in their career. Tens of millions of dollars.
6: Millions.
5: I love you, Bus. But if you came to say, Al, we got to do a thing, it's a little on the sketchy side, it's a little legal, but I could make $50, I'd get out of here, Bus. You know what I'm saying? What are you talking about? But that's not their mentality. There's some way you get down this greasy road of gambling that anything goes, and if I can help make that money, and I get it, it's paying off some gap. You know what I'm saying? That you make millions, maybe you're a million in the hole with whoever. You think you're going to get out of it $100,000 at a time?
6: Yeah, no, exactly. And that's the mindset they get to, apparently. Like, yeah. Like Beasley, like you said, he had all those debts before
5: yep.
6: he turned to the sports betting stuff, and it's a very, very slippery slope, as we say. That's why we do not recommend sports gambling to anyone, honestly.
5: Well, no, absolutely not. It's not going to be good for your health in the long run, but let's look at this now. So if this is going on at the pro level, right, these guys are making millions upon millions and they're getting lost in this thing, you can't tell me it doesn't happen in the NCAA, right? In basketball, you can't tell me it's not going to leak itself down. And maybe it helps a little bit that these guys have NIL money, but these pros have all the money in the world. They're still doing it. If you were the sixth man on a mediocre basketball team in the NCAA, and you can make a few $100,000, or you and your friends could, because you get just enough game time to be recognized, have an over and under number, a rebound number, these guys in the pros do it all the time. This is going to very quickly go all the way down to the high school level, my opinion.
6: Well, yeah, like I just said, we already have Brennan Sorsby, like,
5: yep.
6: good college quarterback at the D1 level. Like, this is a guy who basically put his NFL career on the line to make some extra money during college.
5: Yeah.
6: Like, so we're already seeing the trickle-down effect into college, and I do think unless something is figured out, it's going to just continue to get worse.
5: Yeah, and again, I don't know how they find this stuff out. I don't know how they got with Malik. Somebody had to squeal, because how would you ever be looking at his friends' emails and he's saying, hey, 3.5, I'll stay under that. I don't know how you find all that out, but, you know, they are. Let me ask you this, other news in basketball. Morant is gone. He's done with the Grizzlies. He's moved to the Blazers. He had to go somewhere else, didn't he? He couldn't stay there. His reputation is so shot there, right? He's got a chance to try something new in Portland.
6: Yeah, this is his second chance. Obviously, I get it from, like, a Trailblazer perspective or any other team that could have came in and got him. I get it. Like, just the, oh, maybe it'll work out here type of mindset. And obviously, it's crazy to think about how low that guy's value got, because he got traded for – essentially nothing. He got traded for Chris Murray and Jeremy Grant. And Jeremy Grant is one of the worst contracts in the NBA. He's a role player making like $30 million.
5: Yeah.
6: And Chris Murray is not even a player. Like, he doesn't even make the rotation in the NBA. So, like, he got traded for, like, it's crazy because he got traded for a huge contract. Like, they had to take on a very bad contract just to be able to get rid of him.
5: Yeah, this guy is falling. Another one, this Kuminga kid. Remember him with the Warriors?
6: Yeah.
5: He was going to be the next big thing. He's a free agent. Hawks declined his option. They don't even want him. There's a guy with all the talent in the world that never went anywhere.
6: Right. And I think a lot of that obviously has to do with the price. His team option, I think, was like $24 million.
5: Yeah.
6: Reports I was saying, or seeing, I should say, had him more in, like, that 15-millish range.
5: Mm-hmm.
6: So it definitely makes sense why they wanted to sign him. I'm not sure they're even, like, that relationship is totally over, too. I think that maybe they declined it to potentially try to give him a longer, cheaper deal.
5: Mm-hmm.
6: That's a former top-10 pick who thought he was going to be the next guy.
5: What do you think about what's going on with the Warriors? They're looking at LeBron James. Could he go there and join AD again, Anthony Davis? Draymond Green actually declined $27 million to help out. Would that be a not a little bit, big 42-year-old LeBron they, fan, but would that not help them out?
6: I think that would just be, I mean, it would help them out based on what the Warriors had last year, right?
5: Yeah.
6: Like, this is not that good of a team, yeah, obviously. Like, yeah, they're not a top five team in the West. But I think just for vibes, they want to try to get this figured out because it obviously makes them better, but they're all like friends, right? Like AD, yeah, and Draymond are two of LeBron's better friends.
5: Yep.
6: We saw the connection Curry and LeBron had in the Olympic Games recently. I think that would just be like the old guys going for it one last time. You know?
5: This is old man ball, old guys against young guys at noon ball. You know, just see if you can make it up just on pure will. But wouldn't, yeah, you be watching the Warriors ship sink slowly? Between, you know,
6: LeBron, we already have them.
5: Well, yeah, but you put all the old guys on one team, give it a shot for a year, maybe two, and the entire team implodes, right? It's over. You can't play 45-year-old guys.
6: It's the last run for Curry. So right. I think, you know, they're, yeah, trying to just throw it together and
5: see what, yeah,
6: we'll see what happens. That would be an interesting team.
5: All right. We got to go to break. We'll be back after this. I've got him. Fetty Buss from Hard-Headed Sports.
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12: You don't need to ask him his opinion more than once. 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
5: And I've got him, Fetty Buss from Hard-Headed Sports. Fetty, I'm sure you're a great FIFA World Cup mind. Can we talk a little bit about
6: that? Oh, man.
5: Why don't... Today's story is Germany is not the powerhouse they used to be. Didn't know they were, but okay, now they're not anymore because they lose to Paraguay. Now, I had an actual German guy on yesterday talking about... What was it? Oh, going up in space rockets. Anyway, had him on, and he was a German guy. He was rooting for Germany, but he said Paraguay could squeeze this thing out. Okay, inside soccer stuff. I don't get this game, Buss. So we have this weird overtime rule that once we're done, we just keep playing because the ref said we can. So in America, we would never put up with this. At the end of this game, Germany scores, or the end of the overtime, extra overtime game scores. But then, evidently, they have this replay rule. Some guy up in the stands says, you better want to take a look at that. There might be an issue with a guy doing a thing inside the box thing. So they stop the game. Ref runs over and gets to do an instant replay-ish thing. And he says, okay, no goal. I don't have any clue whether you're allowed to do whatever this guy was doing in there. They called half a penalty. I have no idea. So, Bus, overtime gets done, and it's still tied. We can't have this in an elimination game, correct? Bus is here.
6: I'm listening.
5: So they go to penalty kicks. They change the entire game. Even, you know, in hockey, okay, now we're going to move it down to five guys or whatever. We're going to move the, you know, down to three guys. We're going to speed the game up. You can do something, but they literally put one guy with Mickey Mouse gloves in front of a massive goal and go kick for it. It isn't even the game that we just watched for the last hour and a half. Tell me this makes any sense.
6: Well, they have the same situation in hockey, too, where they go to penalties by the end of it.
5: In the playoffs? No. In the playoffs, they play hockey. Now, they go down to three men or four men or whatever it is, but they do not do a shootout, as I understand my hockey game. But that it would be like, Bus, you got to the end of the Super Bowl, right? You get to the end of the Super Bowl, and it's tied. And now we're going to have a kickoff between our kickers. We'll start at the 5-yard line. Then we'll go into. Is this what we want?
6: Would you rather them just continue just to play full team soccer until it's decided?
5: Yes.
6: Okay.
5: And so one team cannot really stand anymore. Yes.
6: I guess I'm not necessarily opposed to that idea. Honestly, I think the penalty kicks draw in some sort of like drama and just dramatic finish to the game, so I get that aspect too. But.
5: So let's do it this way, Boss. Start with the penalty kicks. Start with the penalty kicks. Some team gets up 4-2 in the penalty kick thing. Now let's play the next 90 minutes. Some team starting two strokes down. Go get them, baby. It would change the way they have to play offense. No stall, and you got to.
6: It would.
5: How about that?
6: Yeah, I was going to say that would definitely increase the amount of goals scored. That's for sure.
5: We'll make it interesting. No 0-0
6: tie. 4-3 Paraguay scored them in penalties. Yeah, so the overall score would have been 5-4.
5: 5-4. Yeah, and the Germans would have been behind the whole time. So maybe they got to pull their goalie. Do they pull goalies inside?

0: down. That's exciting. Game over. And then they just like, we'll let you know when it's over. Don't you fret. Well, why have the clock then? Clock means nothing.
1: That is still one thing I've been trying to figure out. I've honestly been reading people's comments on social media and stuff, trying to determine that, because I've seen a lot of people, a lot of American fans, obviously, that don't follow the game as closely, asking the same thing. Like, why don't you just stop the clock instead of keeping track of the stoppage time?
0: Because then everybody in the stadium knows exactly what's left. Now, doesn't that build excitement? More than what we got, I'm telling you right now.
1: And then you know it's like, okay, a minute left. This is the last minute.
0: Yeah, everything rides in the next 60 seconds. Hold your breath. If that's good luck, what are you got to do? It's just, it's not American, to be quite frank. It's not the way we do any of our sports. I got to fly, boss. Got to go. Appreciate it. How does someone pick up the hard-headed sports if they want
1: to? Let's go America, though. We're about to play sometime this week.
0: We play tomorrow at a decent time, 7 o'clock. We should do well.
1: Oh, nice.
0: Yeah, I get to watch the game. I will watch the game tomorrow night. I promise you that. How do we pick up hard-headed sports, my boy?
1: You can grab us for free on YouTube, Spotify, and Apple Podcasts.
0: Fantastic. Appreciate you, Buzz.
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4: I'm Dan Loney with Your Money Now. The Supreme Court struck down federal limits on how much money a political party can spend in coordination with candidates for public office. The 6-3 decision was based on the belief that the limit...

0: at the airport in over 4 years. The first of these lounges, called Provisions, was opened at the Charlotte Airport last year. The markets continue to move higher. The Dow Industrial Average is up more than 150 points, and the NASDAQ is up almost 400 points. And that's your money now.
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5: Not ripping on the soccer, folks. You're into soccer. I love that. I love an actual soccer guy who can just come on and tell me all about it. 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Now you really got to have at least a couple of superstars and a lot of great role players. Is it the same in soccer? The best teams, I can probably name you one guy, you know, Messi and the right. You pick a guy, okay, they got him, they're a great team. Are generally most soccer teams, talent-wise, all relatively the same except for that one unbelievable player, and that's the differentiator. There you go. Big word, Al. I'm not sure how that works overall. Do we have that superstar for the Americans?

0: are we better at the average player is better than most teams? You know, let me know. Al@altravisshow.com. Not trying to rip soccer, I'm trying to figure it out. And I'm a little old to try to figure out new things. Congressman Gil Gutnick, he's up next.
1: Minnesota News Network, I'm Jason Dinesen. Stearns County prosecutors have charged 33-year-old Luke McLean of Cold Spring with second-degree murder and the fatal stabbing of a group home worker on Saturday. Catholic Charities has confirmed the victim was one of its employees assigned to the home. A new report on rising health care costs in Minnesota paints an even more frightening picture. The North Star Policy Action Group says Minnesotans using marketplace health insurance should brace for a 54% increase. Aaron Rosenthal is a researcher with the group.
2: Impending cuts to Medicaid are expected to push over 100,000 more Minnesotans off their health coverage. And when people can't afford coverage, hospitals absorb the cost of caring for them and pass it on to everyone else through higher prices.
1: The group warns that continued consolidation of health systems will only make things worse if state lawmakers don't step in. This is MNN.
3: Here's your Total Security of Southern Minnesota weather forecast. Slight chance for storms this afternoon. Otherwise, sunshine mixed with clouds at times. High temperatures reach up to 91. Winds out of the southwest, 10 to 15 miles an hour. Chance of thunderstorms tonight. Lows level off around 71. Mainly cloudy skies expected. Mainly cloudy skies expected tomorrow. Thunderstorms likely. High temperatures reach up to 88. I'm weatherology meteorologist Megan Mulford. Right now, 86.
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10: A congressman from Minnesota's 1st District for 12 years, and now sharing his thoughts with us on the Al Travis Show. It's Congressman Gil Gutnick.
11: I can't wait to chat with him about a lot of stuff. But honestly, Congressman, thank you for being here. The thing I wanted to ask you about was golf. I know you're a big golf fan, and the weather was miserable. And I was going to say, I wonder if Congressman Gutnick went out and golfed yesterday. Did you golf yesterday?
12: Yes, I did.
11: See, all right, the next question comes up. Do you have any rules in your life for golf? Yes. My group and I
12: well, golf. Yeah, I don't like to play when it's raining. I don't like to play when it's very windy. And I don't like to play when it's very hot. I didn't realize it was going to get that hot yesterday. I mean, I was, in fact, as I say, I'm sort of exhausted today.
11: Yeah.
12: But I drank a lot of water. I made it through 18. I played alone. And as I, I'll brag a bit, on the back nine, I played pretty well. I think I was maybe only 5 or 6 over par. And I was drained. I mean, by the time I got to my car, and the car was like, but I got in the car, it was like an oven. It was hot outside, and I have black interior, and it was, you could have fried an egg on my front seat, I think.
11: Does it say anything? So your regular group backed out. You golfed alone. I presume you golfed the people generally, right? So they backed out.
12: Well, no, I will golf by myself. I'm not that particular. I mean, if nobody else will play, if it's a decent day, I'll play.
11: Did you notice there was probably no one else on the golf course? Did it seem like your own luxury course out there because it was so hot?
12: No.
11: There were
12: and it took me, 4 hours to play, in part because there were not just one, not just two, but there were three very slow foursomes ahead of me. Wow. I couldn't even jump ahead of them. So,
11: all right. Our group, I play enough golf that I don't need to play in the rain. I have no want to be soaking wet for 3-4 hours, so we don't do that. And then in the heat, a year ago in one of these heat days, one of our guys went down. Now, he didn't go down while we were golfing. We were drinking water and stuff, but it still gets you. You talked about being tired today. He got home afterwards and passed out. wife called after he got hit with a golf ball or something. He was out, and they got him to the hospital. He had complete dehydration. It's not a fool's errand, so I'm glad you kept a lot of water on, but it's amazing how much energy it takes out of a guy.
12: Yeah, especially for a guy my age. I mean, you know. But you ask, why would I do that? And the reason is I think it's going to be worse the rest of the week. So I thought, if I'm going to play this week, I better play Monday.
11: It is the addiction of that. Okay, yeah, you're looking at the whole week ahead and saying, I'll take 93 and humid, no problem. 105, yeah, I'll go golf. Let me ask you this, sir, because I presume I know you're a pretty patriotic guy. 250th anniversary coming up, or birthday coming up, of Independence Day on Saturday. What are your plans? You throw off a few fireworks. What do you do?
12: Well, I'd have to check with my wife exactly what we have on the schedule.
11: I don't know. Get out there. Okay, fair enough.
12: Yeah, you know, but what really made me, yesterday especially, when it was so hot and so miserable, it made me think of what happened 163 years ago. And I think I want to share a story that all Minnesotans really need to hear. This ought to be taught to every Minnesota school child. Everybody in Minnesota needs to reflect back on what happened 163 years ago. And it all started, and the reason I say that, because it was an incredibly hot, humid week out east especially.
11: Okay.
12: And when the Confederates fired on Fort Sumter in April of 1861, everyone believed that that was going to be the beginning of what would ultimately become the Civil War.
11: Okay.
12: There were a lot of people at that point who, when it first happened, they thought this would be quickly resolved. In fact, there was one politico who said publicly that he believed that we would be able to wipe up with one handkerchief all the blood that would be spilled in the insurrection. Think about that. Wow. I mean, that's the arrogance. People had no idea what the nation was headed into. Well, it just so happened that in April of 1861, Governor Ramsey from Minnesota happened to be in Washington, D.C. on other business. And he ran over to the White House and became the first governor to volunteer troops to serve in the Union Army.
11: Oh, wow.
12: And a few weeks later, they had the first sign-up in the county courthouse in Red Wing, Minnesota. And there was a giant of a man who was he was a lawyer, and he was also the editor of the local Red Wing newspaper. He stood almost 6'5", of very broad frame, they said. His name was William Colville, and he used his size and agility and elbows to become the very first volunteer in the very first regiment volunteered for the Union Army.
11: Wow.
12: And William Colville, because he was educated and so forth, or for a variety of reasons, the regiment elected him to be their colonel. So William Colville from Red Wing, Minnesota, he wasn't originally from Red Wing, he was actually from out east, but had lived in Red Wing for quite a while. He became the leader of the regiment. When they mustered out from Fort Snelling, they were 1,009 men strong.
11: Wow. Okay.
12: At the end of the second day of fighting at Gettysburg, only 44 could answer the call.
11: Wow. Wow.
12: What happened at Gettysburg? Well, they fought in a number of battles, including Bull Run and Antietam and so forth, but they will always be best remembered for what happened on July 2nd, 1863. That's coming up here in a couple of days. What had happened was there was a New York regiment who didn't like their position along the Union line, and the colonel of that regiment moved them about half a mile forward into what was called the Peach Orchard. This left a gaping hole in the Union line. Well, the Confederates recognized this and sent some of their best Alabama infantry to try and break through the line. Well, General Hancock rode by and he saw what was happening. And at that time, the Minnesota 1st Regiment was being held in reserve. And he moved them up to the front of the line and he asked Colonel Colville, "How long can you hold this line, sir?" And Colville answered with a sentence that made military history and is still the motto of the Minnesota National Guard. He answered, "To the last man."
11: Wow.
12: a few minutes later, when Hancock saw, you know, the desperate situation that the Union was in, he didn't know what else to do, so he ordered the Minnesota 1st Regiment to counterattack down the hill into the teeth of this Confederate charge. They were outnumbered at least 3 or 4 to 1. Some estimates say maybe 5 to 6 to 1. But they fixed their bayonets, and they charged down that hill. The entire encounter lasted maybe half an hour. But by the time it was over, the Minnesota Regiment had suffered 82% casualties. Mm-hmm. As far as we know, that's the highest percentage of casualties of any regiment that was ever engaged in an event like that, in a battle, in any battle that the United States has ever fought. Wow. And so great were the losses of those Minnesota boys that the entire population of Goodhue County was essentially frozen for a generation because so many of the young men had been killed. Now, they weren't all killed. Many of them were wounded. In fact, even Colonel Colville was wounded in both the shoulder and the hip. And he walked with a limp and a cane most of the rest of his life because it was a mini ball lead that was still in his hip. Mm-hmm. But, in fact, even though that they had been reduced to only 44 for July 3rd, the remaining members of the Minnesota 1st rolled down to stop Pickett's charge when they got close to the wall. So the sacrifice of those boys on that weekend, that very hot, I mean, and again, imagine what it was like. It was 98 degrees and muggy. They were wearing wool uniforms, and the fighting was hand to hand. We can't even imagine what it must have been like for them to go through this. And the story actually in some respects gets better. Because when Colville came back, he actually became the state's attorney general, was elected to become the state's attorney general. And in 1905, when they dedicated the new state capital, they invited the remaining members of the Minnesota 1st Regiment to come back and join in a grand parade the day before the dedication ceremonies. And that night, Colonel Colville died in his sleep.
11: Oh, wow.
12: And so while they were having the grand ceremonies of the grand opening of the state capitol building, Colonel Colville's body laid in state in the West Wing.
11: Wow.
12: And then the people, he was born, or he was basically considered a native of Red Wing, but his sister lived in Cannon Falls. And she had him buried in Cannon Falls, Minnesota. And he was considered such a national hero that the President of the United States came to Cannon Falls, Minnesota, by train.
11: Really?
12: There were literally, the estimates were somewhere between 20,000, maybe more people, came to Cannon Falls when they dedicated the statue that they built in Cannon Falls. And the President of the United States came there by train and spoke at the dedication. And in that speech, he was profuse in his praise of Colonel Colville and the Minnesota 1st Regiment. In that speech, he said that the Minnesota 1st Regiment, Colonel Colville and the brave boys in the Minnesota 1st Regiment, deserve to be called the saviors of our country. Because of the sacrifice that they made at Gettysburg, they held the line that day. And as a result, the Union won the Battle of Gettysburg. We are one nation today instead of two. And that president was one of those presidents, it was the president, who was remembered most for the fact that he was had very few words. And the fact that he was so effusive in his praise of Colonel Colville, it was really remarkable because his name was Silent Cal Coolidge. It's an amazing story, and most Minnesotans don't know. So today, if you take a day trip to Cannon Falls, Minnesota, and go east of town to the cemetery, you'll see a giant statue. It stands about 10 feet tall. Of Colonel Colville, and it commemorates not only what he did, but what the Minnesota 1st Regiment did on July 2nd, 1863.
11: Wow. We'll let that sit right there. We'll be back right after this.
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10: It's nice to know a guy that knows a guy. Al Travis.
11: Love having him on. He's Congressman Gil Gutnick. Congressman, Trump having a very interesting period of time. I don't even get into Iran and all that, but Supreme Court says temporary protective status for countries is temporary. He can kick people back out. Win for Trump. Told that no, mail-in ballots can come in after Election Day. Not a win for Trump. They got to get some legislation passed. He's out putting posts on telling oil companies, you must lower the prices of oil because oil's per barrel is about the same as it was before the war. But we've seen this our entire lifetime. Oil, gas prices go jump up at the pump, but they squeak back down again. Trump's having a tough issue, and I talked to somebody. It looks like SAVE, if they can't pass SAVE in the next 3 weeks, it probably doesn't have time to get implemented. Where's right. Trump sitting today, in your mind? Seems like a battle.
12: Well, number one, I don't think we should personalize all of these issues. I mean, it's not just about Trump. It's about, you know, the bigger issues. And I think to a large degree, and Trump brings that on himself, okay? Sure. He makes them personal,
11: yeah.
12: Right?
11: Yeah.
12: But I think there are much bigger issues about the country. I mean, what kind of a country are we going to have? And particularly on the immigration, I think, you know, I think they were wins for the American people. We have a right to determine who comes into our country and how long they can stay. It has nothing to do with who is the president at that particular point in time.
11: That's fair.
12: And in terms of our elections, I think we are all stakeholders in all elections. And it seems to me we ought to have some kind of a minimum standard in terms of who is allowed to vote and how those votes will be counted. I think the issue before the Supreme Court, and frankly, to be honest, I don't think that the Supreme Court's ruling on mail-in ballots was either a surprise or, frankly, one that is all that controversial. I mean, the bottom line, what they said was, if it's postmarked on or before Election Day, they should be counted, or they can be counted.
11: Yep.
12: And the rule is pretty simple, and it's very similar to the IRS. If you don't have your tax return postmarked by April 15th, it's considered late, and you could pay a fine. So, there I don't think it's that big a deal. But I think there are a number of big issues before the Congress and the courts that aren't really just about Donald Trump. They're about what kind of a country we have.
11: But if it's an 80-20 issue, which I believe SAVE is, it's somewhere around 80% of the country would like us to have somebody, to know who is voting in our elections, how does this not get passed? The Republicans have the House and the Senate and the President. If an 80-20 issue that we're behind can't get passed, what's going on?
12: Yeah, I can't answer that. I mean, that's like, falling off a log. It's real easy to do.
11: So something else I don't know. Is my point. It's, if you poll anybody and they want to make sure Americans vote in other zones, everyone says that, great, but it can't get past the Senate, and it makes no sense to me. Done.
12: Well, it can't get passed if it never gets brought up.
11: Exactly. They're worried about the filibuster. We'll bring it up and let somebody stand for the next 2.5 weeks arguing why someone who's not here should be allowed to vote, and let's see where the chips fall.
12: Yeah, an awful lot of senators on both sides think that the filibuster is sacrosanct, and I'm willing to give them that, okay? Mm-hmm. But let them do what, make them stand on the floor until they're totally exhausted.

0: they're carried out on a gurney. Have a real filibuster and let's hear their arguments. How do they argue against this? And to be honest, that's the kind of vote that you want to use against Amy Klobuchar, for example. You know, ask literally thousands of people at town halls and wherever she goes to, for press events, whatever, she needs to be asked, why are you opposed to this? If you're governor, would you support that? You know, if it doesn't pass at the congressional level, would you be in favor of getting something done in Minnesota to make certain that only citizens get a chance to vote? I mean, those are the kinds of issues that we need to advance, make people vote, make them stand on the floor, make them defend their positions. And you know, if we lose, we lose. If we win, we win. But at least we have the debate.
1: Completely agree. Sir, you know, I appreciate you being on the program. A happy Independence Day to you and yours. And drink a lot of water if you're going to golf in this heat, man. Man, I worry about it. I gave it up. I appreciate you, my friend. Thank you.
0: We'll see you soon.
1: He's Congressman Gil Gutnick on the Al Travis.
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1: 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Leave a message. Thanks to Ken. Speaking of leaving a message, with my whole Creeping Charlie issue, he did say that 2,4-D is in a lot of the stuff I'm using currently, the ortho, weed be gone, that sort of thing. He says it works. He's on his third application together. I will tell you, I was out over yesterday and saw that my first application seemed to bother the Creeping Charlie a little bit. Got another application on it yesterday. Man, it was hot. I'm hoping that'll suck in more of the juices because it was so hot. And I'd run out and take a look today to see if I did any good. That Creeping Charlie, what a pain. Appreciate all the help and all the folks that sent emails about it. 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
2: You should be ashamed of yourself.
3: You don't belong in this committee. You should get the hell out of this race.
1: Maryland Democratic Congressman Jamie Raskin erupting after New York Republican Mike Lawler suggested Democrats should be as angry about people killed by illegal immigrants as they are about two U.S. citizens killed in confrontations with federal agents in Minnesota.
4: The same outrage you feel about Renee Good and Alex Priddy, you should feel about Sheridan Gorman and Lincoln Riley and every Angel family in this country.
5: I do feel that outrage.
4: You do not.
5: Do you?
4: Because if you did, you would not support
5: that. Do you feel the outrage about Alex Priddy and Renee Good?
1: It's the fourth hearing on city and state policies Republicans say are making Americans less safe by not requiring cooperation with federal immigration enforcement. President Trump says Congress should end birthright citizenship as the Supreme Court rejects his effort to limit the 14th Amendment.
6: Justice Kavanaugh, in his partial concurrence, partial dissent in that birthright citizenship case, lays out a path that maybe is what the president and the White House are looking to. He says this: if Congress amends the federal statute that has to do with this, or otherwise enacts a statute creating new exceptions along the lines of the executive order for children born to foreign citizens unlawfully or temporarily in the country, such a statute, he says, as I see it, would pass constitutional muster. So now maybe that is the path that the administration wants to pursue.
1: Fox's Shannon Bream at the Supreme Court. The justice is also ruling that two state bans on transgender athletes and girls' sports programs do not violate the Constitution or Title IX. Just getting word of a freight train derailment in Bensalem, Pennsylvania. A shelter-in-place order for the area as emergency crews assess the scene. The Dow hitting new highs again. Up 135 points at the bell. 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
1: A California mother due for arraignment in connection with her son's e-motorcycle crash that killed an elderly man.
9: 51-year-old Tommy Joe Major faces charges including involuntary manslaughter and child endangerment. Orange County prosecutors allege her 14-year-old son was illegally riding an e-motorcycle in April when he crashed into 81-year-old Ed Ashman, a Vietnam War veteran and substitute teacher. Ashman died from his injuries. Officials say they warned Major on body-worn camera last year that she could face criminal charges for her son's riding. California Attorney General Rob Bonta recently issuing a consumer alert stressing under state law two-wheeled vehicles that go more than 28 miles per hour with pedal assistance or 20 miles per hour with a throttle are classified as mopeds or motorcycles, which have age restrictions and require a license.
1: Fox's Kristen Goodwin. More than 700,000 Ford vehicles are being recalled to fix an issue with the parking system that federal regulators say could allow them to roll away.
10: The vehicles equipped with park-by-wire functionality and 10R80 transmissions, Lincoln Navigator and Expedition model years 2018 to 2021, Explorer and Lincoln Aviator model years 2020 to 2021, and F-150 pickup trucks model years 2020 to 2021. Drivers will see a wrench warning light on their dashboard, and the vehicle's electronic parking brake will also automatically apply if it does not. go into park mode when commanded. That from NHTSA. CJ Papa, Fox News.
1: Ford or Lincoln dealers will update the software and fix transmission components for free. An update from the World Cup, where Norway has just won a knockout game for the first time, defeating Ivory Coast 2-1. Erling Haaland sending Norway into the round of 16 with a deciding goal in the 86th minute. Recapping stocks, June ends with another record close for the Dow, up 134 to 52,317. I'm Lisa Brady, Fox News.
2: Here's your Total Security of Southern Minnesota weather forecast. Slight chance for storms this afternoon. Otherwise, sunshine mixed with clouds at times. High temperatures reach up to 91. Winds out of the southwest, 10 to 15 miles an hour. Chance of thunderstorms tonight. Lows level off around 71. Mainly cloudy skies expected. Mainly cloudy skies expected tomorrow. Thunderstorms likely. High temperatures reach up to 88. I'm weatherology meteorologist Megan Mulford. Right now, 86.
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12: And I look around and I realize God left this place a long time ago.
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17: Love having her on the program. Megan, a happy Independence Day to you and yours.
18: Yeah, this is a big one. I think this might be the biggest year of celebrations on the 4th we've seen yet.
17: Because you're a youngster. I, on the other hand, was there for the bicentennial. It was flipping huge. It was like everything. Now, I was 12, and it didn't make much to impress me, but I remember the red, white, and blue shirts, the flag T-shirt I had, the fireworks everywhere. I'm a little concerned that currently it isn't quite that big. I don't get that vibe. Now, I'm not hanging with the 12-year-olds anymore, but I'm going to have that sort of thing at my place. Will you be celebrating the independence of our nation on the 4th?
18: I always do, but I'm really looking forward to this year. And, I mean, even, you know, on work calls this week, people are acknowledging that, you know, it'll be a short week. Everyone's going to be out of the office early. They're ending calls by saying, you know, America. And
17: America.
18: I think it's funny.
17: I love that.
18: You know, it's kind of crazy how the 4th of July has turned into, for some, maybe a controversial holiday. But you can't complain about, you know, not having to work. Being able to be outside, fireworks, get on the
17: Here's the only controversy on this holiday, and you hit on it with the fireworks thing. Wisconsiners, much smarter than us Minnesotans. South Dakotans, way smarter than us. They can handle a real fireworks, not Minnesotans. We got to have those little putsy things. But you know what I make the do? I will be going to Walmart and buying the biggest box of whatever crap they've got, and I'm going to be lighting them off in my yard. This I guarantee you.
18: Well, and the beauty of living in the metro is that you're not that far from the Wisconsin border, and I know a lot of people that do, on the 4th of July, hop that border to get what they need.
17: Well, it's who you are, too, because I think that is funny. I have been on a fancy lake up in the cities more than a couple times on the 4th, and those with enough power and money can put off 4th of July fireworks that are almost as good as any city's ever done, you know, with the licensors. There can be some fantastic fireworks in the world if you don't mind looking the other way. And I don't mind. Really don't. All right. So.
18: I don't mind either.
17: All right,
18: I'm here for it. I'm looking forward to the weekend. Hopefully the heat kind of tampers back a little bit because it's been pretty miserable here. But
17: it has to. Long story short, so my garage, I have artificial turf on the floor of my garage. I just got it from a friend, and so it sits in there. It makes me look like I'm on the lawn in my garage smoking a cigar. It got so hot yesterday, and I don't know. The moisture under my garage all seeped up through the cement. My garage was wet all day long. I had to pull that carpet out. I had to get the
18: You had a steamy floor.
17: It was like, yeah. And I'm like, that. I've not seen that. It was, man, it was hot and humid. Anyway, any stories going on today?
18: Yeah, kind of top news stories, you know, when talking about elections as we kind of chug along here to the primary. Calling attention the media is to this fact that we have top Dems and top Republicans who are kind of staying out of the biggest races, and most notably, current Governor Walz has really stayed out of doing a hard endorsement of Amy Klobuchar, who's running for governor as well. He's not really getting involved in the U.S. Senate race, which is a little bit weird considering his lieutenant governor is running in that race, and people are kind of calling out that silence and trying to figure out, what does this all mean?
17: What's funny, if I may, he actually has been traveling to other states to throw his backing behind other folks, but he does in Minnesota. Now, I throw two caveats out. I could give a rat's hiney what Taylor Swift thinks you should vote for in anything, or name the famous person, right? I don't care. But when it comes to politicians who have been in the arena who do this, let's look at Walz, who's leaving. He's done it for 8 years. I think his opinion should matter, right? Now, it may not sway mine. Again, with Walz, let's even want to go on the Republican side. We can do that, and we will. Tom Emmer, he's in the game, right? He should tell me in some of these congressional races who he's backing and why. And okay, because he does this for a living. So it carries a little weight with me. And same with Walz. Now, will it change my vote? I doubt that, but I expect them to give me their expertise. But I'm telling you, I think some of these folks aren't begging Tim Walz for their endorsement.
18: Mm-hmm.
17: You know what I'm saying?
18: Which is weird when you touched on it, that he's going out to other states and he's campaigning for, you know, other Democrats. So is the fraud issue not really, like, do people in other states not really understand what's happening here in Minnesota and the mismanagement? Like, it carries so much weight in another state, but here in Minnesota it's so taboo, we won't touch it. It's kind of strange because the fraud issue is—it's not unique to Minnesota. I mean, they're coming out with, you know, fraud numbers of, I think, upwards of 10% across the country of, you know, I think it totals over $12 billion of fraud. I have to think that that carries some weight in other states. But if you have Governor Walz going out and campaigning for others, maybe not.
17: In Minnesota, he's beaten with that ugly stick every day. I mean, the problem is other states. Oh yeah, remember he's the guy from Minnesota that had a problem. That's all they care about. They aren't living it. We live it every day. The other one that gets me in, Senator Amy Klobuchar, right? The most widely known person in Minnesota when it comes to politics. She weighs in on the Senate campaign in the milquetoastiest way. I always go with the Democratic-backed candidate, but I will not say anything against Andrew Craig. She's a great friend of mine. So who are you voting for?
18: And very lukewarm.
17: on every side. And you know why? Because they get scared of the far left or the far right in their party that's going to say, whoa, you did this thing. But it's back to take a stand, Amy. Take a stand and tell me, would you rather have the lieutenant governor be the next senator, or would you like Angie Craig filling your spot? I don't think that's asking too much to have that from the person who's in
18: there. And I think, you know, we kind of know at this point, of course, she's going to win the primary and she probably will be our next governor. And it's a test for her, you know, of this kind of long-standing, you know, most bipartisan senator. She's got this very kind of ability to be a moderate. And I think she's going to be tested now. It's going to be a test of, well, can you take a stand? And, I mean, Walz was the same way when he went into office. He was, you know, pretty from greater Minnesota, like could kind of borderline maybe be a moderate, but he really leaned into that kind of left, if not further left, side of things. They got a lot done in 2023, and I wonder if Senator Klobuchar is going to do the same, you know, once she becomes governor. Is she going to lean into that? Is she going to maintain that moderate nature? I hope she kind of sticks to her guns and maintains the moderateness. But
17: it'll be strange. But let's go on the Republican side if we can. We have a race for our governor for the Senate seat. We have those who were nominated to carry the Republican banner, yet I don't know of one congressperson, Emmer all the way down, stop of the rest, that have come out and thrown their backing behind anyone in the Senate or the governor's race. Whoop! Because I think they don't want to go against the nod, right? They were given the Republican R behind them, but that may not be the... Why do we accept that the Republicans aren't doing the same thing?
18: And that's the weird thing, too, because the MNGOP has really struggled over the last, I guess, almost decade now to fundraise and to support their candidates with money. It's not like they have that much authority or sway. And so you would think it would be easier for some of those established Republicans like Congressman Tom Emmert to really step in and, you know, maybe do something bold that's against the party. There's something happening behind the scenes preventing that from happening. I'm almost fully convinced, and this is pure speculation, that they do all support Lisa Daymuth, who's, you know, Speaker of the House. I think she's kind of their pick, but I'm not sure if them publicly saying that is kosher in their circle.
17: See, but this is what's wrong with this whole system that we have. Okay, so Al's a member of the Republican Party. Al goes to the meeting, and Al, we all vote, and the person I didn't want gets a nomination. I can support them. That group sends the money to them. That group gives them the email list, whatever they get for them. Fine. But that doesn't mean Al can't have my personal liking for who I wanted to be at, right? So now there's a primary contest. So, again, I get to do that. These elected folks, I shouldn't be held against them that they say, you know what? I like Qualls. He got the nod. He's a good Qualls. If he gets this, I'm behind him 100%. But personally, my favorite is... pick your, you know what I'm saying? Why is that such a negative thing? Because we, by doing that or forcing these people to kowtow or hide, we don't get the expertise. I would believe that Tom Emmert knows more than I do about politics.
18: Ultimately, with both parties coming out of the endorsing convention, which was just chaos on both sides, I had kind of hoped that some of these leaders would use that as an opportunity to call it out, reform the system, change the process, maybe we'll become an earlier primary state, get rid of the caucus system. I had hoped that that might be the direction we'd move in, but for some reason we are still so gung-ho on this kind of grassroots caucus, even though we know that it doesn't really work, and it's so unattainable for the average person, the average voter to get involved that... Yeah, I guess we're still working in this broken system.
17: You go back to the caucus system at the end of the thing, and the Republican guy, I don't remember his name, sorry, off the top of my head, literally came out and said, okay, that was so weird. We're not holding anybody to the thing. Go ahead and run. And yet, then our congresspeople go and say, okay, the Republican Party said I'm not holding you to it. Here's who I want. Give me your name. I got to go to break. I love having her on. She's Megan's News in Review.
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0: Minnesota News Network, I'm Jason Dinesen. Stearns County prosecutors have charged 33-year-old Luke McLean of Cold Spring with second-degree murder in the fatal stabbing of a group home worker on Saturday. Catholic Charities has confirmed the victim was one of its employees assigned to the home. A new report on rising health care costs in Minnesota paints an even more frightening picture. The North Star Policy Action Group says Minnesotans using marketplace health insurance should brace for a 54% increase. Aaron Rosenthal is a researcher with the group.
3: Impending cuts to Medicaid are expected to push over 100,000 more Minnesotans off their health coverage. And when people can't afford coverage, hospitals absorb the cost of caring for them and pass it on to everyone else through higher prices.
0: The group warns that continued consolidation of health systems will only make things worse if state lawmakers don't step in. This is MNN.
16: Talk amongst friends. The Al Travis Show. Nothing but talk.
17: We get her in here once a week. It's Megan's News in Review. What's the next big story this week?
18: Yeah, we're still talking about fraud.
17: What? Fraud? There's fraud?
18: Top of people's minds.
17: What? This is shocking.
18: You live under a rock, Al.
17: Oh, you'd have to. You'd absolutely have to. What is weird is that the numbers don't seem to show that. I find that remarkable. Go ahead.
18: Yeah, so we're coming out with more fraud, and this is kind of an interesting angle now. Now we have Minnesota Attorney General Keith Ellison, who's starting to prosecute a lot more and starting to kind of stir up a lot of this. I think that's good. You know, we're looking at now seven providers that have been charged with over $700,000 in false claims. So some of it stems from stolen identities, impersonating, you know, therapy providers, whatever it is. Some of it is, you know, more obvious of known theft, of saying that they're doing something they're not doing. Some of them are claiming to do it, but then, you know, receipts and track records show, well, they weren't even in the country to be able to provide those services. So kind of pretty obvious. But, yeah, another big case of almost $1 million in Medicaid fraud here in Minnesota.
17: It's just that, you know, death by a thousand pinpricks. These are the stories, you know, seven people, Medicaid fraud, $1 million, and it doesn't even reach the, oh, really? You know, I don't think this even bubbles up to be a story because it's like, yeah, just one more. And in reality, these folks that Ellison is going after seem like the smaller fish, right? We're talking tens of millions and millions of dollars from each one of these guys. Well, this guy had 700,000. You're almost, it's so sad that that's almost like, yeah, all right. That's pretty small potatoes.
18: Yeah. Well, and it's funny, too. I mean, his office, you know, coming out and saying that they've stopped payments to almost 700 providers, and they've sent about 650 referrals to law enforcement. And I wonder, what is the, you know, the mass pool of these people receiving this? What is the percentage of that within that pool? Because to me, that's a pretty staggering number of 600 and almost 700 that they've stopped payments to because they've seen, you know, there's some risk here, something's happening. 650 that have been passed along to law enforcement.
17: Well, yeah, the Human Services disenrolled 3,400 Medicaid providers, like you're saying. Something's a little goofy. 2,600, so 800 didn't even reapply. They're like, uh-oh, got ourselves a little trap. So that 800, they're looking into those. DHS has 60 days to review those appeals. So there's some 2,100 appealed. They've done 200 of the 2,600, and they say there's no way we're going to get done with this thing. Is there anything DHS hasn't dropped the ball on? Now you can take them off and say, we suspect you. Nah. 200 of, you're 1/13th of the way there in 60 days, and you're never going to get it done. So even if those providers are legit, and they're helping little Bobby Jean, you know, do whatever Bobby Jean needs to get done, that will stop because DHS didn't get their job done. This is crazy.
18: Well, and then at the same time, too, you know, you have this coming out of the Attorney General's office. They say they're prosecuting. You know, they say they're on top of this. At the same time, you have the federal government, who this has all been elevated to. They're trying to kind of work in tandem with Minnesota to get to the bottom of this. They requested the last 5 years of SNAP benefits data from Minnesota, and Attorney General Keith Ellison is like, nope, you can't have it. So now the Department of Justice is suing Minnesota. We're not the only state. They believe they're also suing Kentucky, Pennsylvania, Michigan. But why are we not, you know, being collaborative? Why are we not working together to try and figure out, you know, what were the risks here? What went wrong? What can we do to make this better? Why are we, you know, working separately? Is it so we can take credit for, you know, what we find? I don't know.
17: It is. No, it's that. It is the simplest answer is usually it. There would be no reason. 29, 30 other states, all here's our numbers. You know, they found about 3 million people were screwing around and getting what they shouldn't
18: do. It's just data. Mm-hmm.
17: Yes. So you send Minnesota's data, and the only thing we'd find is, hey, Minnesota, you're doing a great job, or we're going to find people who are screwing around, and we can get them out of the system. It's a no-lose, but for some reason, Minnesotans have now wound up the same way. Oh, we can't do that. You'll use that against people. Yeah, if there's

0: found 13% of the stuff with you, 12.58, is wrong. Can you name a job, Megan, other than weather guy, that you can be off one in eight times you apply for something, you are screwing it up? That error rate is off the charts crazy. So what would lead me to think that the SNAP benefits aren't in the same program, that about 12% are completely screwed up? I'm sorry.
1: And at the end of the day, it's government dollars. It's federal government dollars, and the federal government does have a little bit of jurisdiction. So I'm like just of the idea that we should all be working together. Let's be collaborative, get to the bottom of this.
0: And that information, what do you got on the SNAP program? Your name, address, zip code, all stuff the government's got now.
1: Or you could just redact it if you're so concerned. Send the data, but redact that personal information that maybe we don't want to share with them. Totally fine.
0: I got to fly. We're out of time. Appreciate you.
1: Yeah, we'll be back next week. We'll kind of maybe recap America's 250th birthday happening this weekend. Hope everyone is getting outside, hopefully spending some time on the lake. We'll probably talk about fraud, more election updates on the Al Travis Show with Megan's News in Review.
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3: Minnesota News Network, I'm Jason Dinesen. Stearns County prosecutors have charged 33-year-old Luke McLean of Cold Spring with second-degree murder and the fatal stabbing of a group home worker on Saturday. Catholic Charities has confirmed the victim was one of its employees assigned to the home. A new report on rising health care costs in Minnesota paints an even more frightening picture. The North Star Policy Action Group says Minnesotans using marketplace health insurance should brace for a 54% increase. Aaron Rosenthal is a researcher with the group.
4: Impending cuts to Medicaid are expected to push over 100,000 more Minnesotans off their health coverage. And when people can't afford coverage, hospitals absorb the cost of caring for them and pass it on to everyone else through higher prices.
3: The group warns that continued consolidation of health systems will only make things worse if state lawmakers don't step in. This is MNN.
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8: 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Al Travis.
0: On the Al Travis Show. Appreciate Megan's News and Review coming in, talking about the top stories of the week. She takes those that are most tweeted, retweeted, reacts, whatever, shared, and we break them down. She just does news stories, though, not like sports, because sometimes that would be taken over by, I don't know, the World Cup. Nothing to talk about here. All right, thank you, Megan. Appreciate you a ton. Coming up, Mr. Binge, TV Guru, another list. The songs that were hit. We'll talk about why they were coming up here in a matter of moments. Mr. Binge, TV Guru. Shannon Watson and Jordan Middle will be up, and then a new guest, AK Kamara. is going to be in the program. You follow him on the X. He's quite interesting. Can't wait to have him on. All that coming up yet on this edition of the Al Travis.

0: Direct cattle markets were quiet Tuesday. Butcher hogs were steady. I'm John Perkins with a Brownfield market update. You better build bigger bins. It's just a suggestion, but regardless, be ready to maximize your per acre profits with MX Series corn by Stein. Stein has yield. Soybeans and corn are up on end-of-the-month short covering. July beans were 8 higher at 11.16 and 3 quarters. August was up 5 at 11.24 and a quarter. July corn was 10 and 3 quarters higher at 4.12 and 3 quarters. September was up 6.5 at 4.16 and 3 quarters. Live and feeder cattle were lower, waiting for that direct trade. August live was 115 lower at 242.42. October was down 72 at 236.65. August feeders were 287 lower at 364.60. And nearby hogs were higher. Deferred months were lower on another round of spread adjustments. July was up 50 at 94.32, and August lean was 92 higher at 98.20. I'm John Perkins with a Brownfield market update.
1: And here's Heather with the weather.
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12: Oh, that's a relief. I was afraid I wouldn't be able to use the liar, liar, pants on fire defense.
13: Hey, what about you?
14: I fit in better than you. At least I'm wearing cowboy boots.
15: Must be hard being a king.
16: How did I do?
17: There is now a level two.
18: You're the best, man. Come on, Benny, man. The kid is a L7 weenie.
13: So excited for the next guest, Don. It's been too long. We've got a Mr. Binge TV guru. Binge, how you doing, my friend?
16: I'm good, and I've missed being on lately. We've both had the things, and now I'm back.
13: I tend to go to the website, Imagine Martin. That's your guys' website, ImagineMartin.com. And, oh, my, has it populated with stuff going on out of your place? This is me. Two things. One is you have a deal coming up with this Art Mart on whatever it is. I got it here, the 16th of July, so in a couple of weeks. Can you tell us about that one?
16: Yes, it's a small group I'm involved with here in Fairmont called Imagine Martin, and we do Art Marts once a month, and there's a biggie coming on July 16th from 5 to 8, and there will be vendors all the way down the street, food trucks. The robotics team is doing a live presentation. We're excited about that. The Fairmont City Band will be playing, and we might even have some special guests that I can't even go into.
13: Ooh.
16: So it's going to be a great event. They've all been a big hit, and I think this will be the biggest one of the summer. And the music is all going to be patriotic, so I'm kind of excited about that.
13: I don't want to jump the shark, old TV term, but the one that really hit me, and I'd love to know what this is all about. September 19th, I know it's a way off, Bohemian Hippie Market?
16: Yeah.
13: Are you allowed to do drugs in Fairmont on the street? Is that what we're talking about? What is this we're talking about?
16: What direction are you going? This is a family fun event and not anything to do with drugs, for Pete's sake.
13: Okay, fair
16: it's
13: enough.
16: A bunch of old hippies.
13: Right.
16: You know how old hippies are. Old hippies, they used to do stuff. They're just kind of getting together and having a good time. So, no, it'll be another festival event with vendors and different fun, quirky things down the street.
13: Everybody.
16: Ma is kind of in charge of this one. You know what an old hippie Ma is.
13: Oh,
16: so
13: absolutely.
16: That would be a great event, too. People should look forward to that.
13: Well,
16: all kinds of unique stuff.
13: Actual just advertising for it, the print there, that is amazing. I would like a copy of that, and I'd frame it and put it in my house. just one last thing we can before we go, because this is kind of the cool thing you're doing. This Michael and Elizabeth, Gary building, what do you call it, the Hive now?
16: Yes.
13: Give us a quick rundown what can happen. Every other thing on here is about the Hive and something going on there.
16: Well, you know, the Hive is new for us, and we're super excited about that. It's a makerspace, so people can hold classes, attend classes to do with art or music or any kind of venue. Rental options are available. But it's a unique space, been totally restored, and has a whole system for PowerPoint presentations and different things. It's really a unique building and a unique space, and already has had tons of people step forward and say, we want to have music classes, we want to have art classes, we want to have all these different things. So thank you for mentioning it. It's a very exciting chapter for Imagine Martin, and we welcome people to check out our website, ImagineMartin.com. It's all about Martin County.
13: All right. I stole this from somewhere. There are no small counties. There are only small people in counties. Martin County and what you got going on over there for a small county is just off the charts.
16: Well, you know, I have noticed, and especially in the last 3 to 5 years, the number of organizations, and not just ours, but a number of organizations, people have stepped forward to do unique and fun things. It's outstanding.
13: Yeah.
16: And I think we're going in the right direction to make a community that is fun and entertaining to go to. From the 101 pigs you can go check out to all the events, activities, and unique businesses. It's a great community, and I'm proud to be part of it, even from the basement.
13: I appreciate that. All right. We do lists. You're a list-making kind of guy. And the list we have today is what, about crazy songs that were actual hits back in the 70s?
16: Yeah, this list was kind of came to me because of a couple songs when I was putting together stuff for your show. And all of a sudden I'm like, how could this ever have become a hit? What in the world? And then it made me think, there are a lot of songs that you make you go, what? You know, what? How could this be? And this is that list.
13: In our youth, we accepted a lot more weirdness. We just accepted it as that's what came out of the radio, and you just took it and said, okay, right?
16: Well, and didn't it seem like some of these songs, not all of them, but some of these songs, it wasn't planning to be weird. It just was.
13: Yeah.
16: They weren't, like now, you know, you have people that do parodies a lot more, and some of these are parodies, but most of them were serious songs that were just goofy. It's like, what are you talking about?
13: Well, it got to the point, Weird Al Yankovic actually just made a living making fun of the songs that were so weird. He made them weirder, and then he made his money. Let's get into it. Our first one, Jim Stafford.

0: That's just absolutely stupid. Stupid song, Mr. Finn.
1: Well, we're on the same page on this one. I'm like, what? And that, you know, when it plays, I remember almost every line in that goofy thing.
0: That's
1: you know, and it, he did a lot of quirky stuff. I don't know if he's still around. I don't know anything about him anymore. But I'll tell you what, we all knew him at the time.
0: Oh, yeah.
1: And this song was surprisingly a success.
0: Fair enough. The next one, did we talk this one? Why do I think that I've already talked about this one? Here.

0: I don't like that that's going to be stuck in my head today because I knew the words to that song from top to bottom.
1: You know, this song is so good. It looks like on my list I had it on there twice, so congratulations. Yes, we played that before, and now I got it back.
0: I think the next one is as well. We're going to jump down to number four. But, I don't know why to say I liked that song as a kid, except my voice was that high and I could sing it along with the radio, and it was about skating. I don't know why that.
1: To be honest with you, I kind of like the Goofy song. It has some quality that kind of sucks you into it, and it would not make my top 100 songs, but it's catchy. And she sang that song her whole life. She just passed a couple years ago, and she's still singing that song. So there you go.
0: And maybe some are that way. We talked about the streak back then. Kind of interesting, kind of funny. I could live with it. Okay, it's a one-off. But this next song might be the most irritating song ever written, and you put it on the list. Here it is.

0: remember at the time, and I do it again, I want to pull my own eyeballs out listening to that song.
1: Well, and this is the example I was talking about. They play this very seriously.
0: Yeah.
1: Like the Jim Stafford one's kind of humorous and kind of trying to be funny. Ray Stevens did kind of be funny. This was done so serious. And I remember way back when it came out, I was like, is this really all there is to this? It's really muskrat love. Is there no secret message? This is just what it is. And it is a horrible, horrible song.
0: But that song was so popular, Captain and Neil ended up getting a TV show, right? Didn't they have a variety show?
1: Yeah, yeah, yeah. Based partly on this song?
0: That's what
1: Are you kidding me?
0: It is absolutely by far the worst song possibly ever written. Some of the funnier ones are coming up. Mr. Bean made the list. We'll talk about it right after this on the Al Travis Show.
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11: It's nice to know a guy that knows a guy. Al Travis.
0: You get to know him as Mr. Binge, TV guru, the list maker. I got to be honest, Binge, when I look at the list, the next two are right up there on my list of favorite fun songs anyway. I'm very glad they made your list. Let's go with the first one right now.
12: Remember when you ran away and I got on my knees and begged you not to leave because I go berserk? Well, you left me anyhow, and then the days got worse and worse, and now you see I've gone completely out of my mind. And they're coming to take me away.

0: This actually played on, like, the top 40 countdown when I was a kid. Your thoughts, Binge. They're coming to take me away.
1: Absolutely amazing song. Well, I just want to know what they were thinking when they did this. You know, I mean, it's like, it's bizarre and different and still kind of fun. And I remember when it came out thinking, what is this? And we would play it over and over and thinking there must be some hidden message. And I do know that there are groups today that protest or are against this song because they think it makes light of mental illness and such.
0: You know, you're judged today, you know, with today's morals. It was 1970-something, and that was the least of our concerns.
1: Never even thought of it.
0: Never
1: didn't think it was against the group or a group. Didn't even enter our mind. It was just, that's kind of catchy.
0: Yeah.
1: That was about how much thought was put into it. It wasn't like the message behind it.
0: What I find is our producers today different mentality-wise? Some producer put his money behind that song and said, oh, that's just quirky enough. Let's spend a few hundred mil. Let's see if we can get it on the radio. And it takes off and makes them a ton. Somebody had to put their money behind that, and I find that's hilarious.
1: Yeah, somebody, don't you think somebody along the way went, let's give it a shot.
0: Yeah.
1: This is kind of fun.
0: I got money. And then this next one, honestly, I loved singing as a kid. Sing along, everybody. You'll know it.

0: I distinctly remember that we were loading hay bales out of the farm. This was on the radio. And we start getting into four-part harmony. Now, maybe three parts. We didn't have anyway.
1: And this song, too, was like, hey, wait a minute.
0: Yeah.
1: That's... I think I know what they're talking about.
0: See, that was the beauty of being like 12 and 13, right? I think that's not supposed to be something I'm singing about, but I am.
1: Oh, yes. And, you know, it was catchy, and you'd find yourself singing along with it. And all of a sudden, you'd be remembering, oh, yeah, we're probably not supposed to be talking about this kind of stuff. And it was done in that innocent style with the whole thing. And it was a huge hit.
0: Yeah.
1: And it's still catchy. It's a stupid song, but it's still catchy.
0: The other thing I thought, we can get to it real quick, is the ability to do a song about a dance, and then the dance becomes fabulous and famous and that sort of thing. We've

0: chicken.
1: Binge. We literally did songs to go with the dances that we wanted people to catch on. You know, I can't even name all of them. They're, you know, all the different dances. And we did one about a chicken. And they caught on.
2: And this is the prime example, don't you think, of somebody going, we need to have something. What should we do? I know.
1: Yes.
2: This, you know, it was more about how can we do something ridiculous that'll make people, and in the clubs of the day, when we were there, and this song came on, the floor was covered with people dancing to this.
1: Yeah, it was strange. You know, the electric slide. You came up with a dance idea, and you made the song about it, and we went for it. Because let's be honest, there were only three channels on television. You could only get three channels, and you had to find something, and that's what we did. Ben,
2: I don't know that I don't know Ed Sullivan ever had this group on his station, though.
1: That's probably true. Bidge, I'm out of time. You know, I love having you on the program. I appreciate you being here, my boy.
2: Thank you much. We'll talk to you next time.
1: Mr. Binge, TV guru on the Al Travis Show.
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4: In December 2020, I was the first doctor in the U.S. to receive a COVID-19 vaccine. I'm Dr. Eve DeRosa, Chairman of Emergency Medicine at Lenox Hill Hospital. COVID-19 has taken a heavy toll on the Black community. 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The vaccines are lifesavers, but their protection can decline with time, and that's why booster shots are so important. 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With Omicron, vaccine effectiveness against hospitalization was 91% after a booster. 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For more information, visit COVIDvaccineproject.org.
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6: 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It's the Al Travis Show.
1: And he's Mr. Binge TV guru. Met him years ago, and he's just an interesting duck in that he just makes massive amounts of lists. This is what he's done. It's like his whole life. So he gets into something. Hey, what are some weird songs that I always used to enjoy? And then he just can't help himself. And we discussed them. We've done anything from weird songs like that, the best movie theme songs of all time, best movies of the 50s, double-decker outhouses. One of the first programs we did was about double-decker outhouses. I said they did not exist. That is just a made-up story. And he came up with about a dozen of them, and folks were sending us in pictures that they had seen online or when they were on vacation of double-decker outhouses. I was stunned. Mr. Binge, TV guru on the Al Travis Show. Love having him on. Shannon Watson, Majority Middle, she's up next.

0: court sparks a rally. I'm Lisa Brady, Fox News. Immigrant advocates gathering in New York City to cheer today's decision upholding birthright citizenship.
1: Today's ruling means that hundreds of thousands of families can breathe a little bit easier and know that their child is here to stay.
0: Murat Awada, president of the New York Immigration Coalition, the justice is affirming that the 14th Amendment gives citizenship to anyone born on U.S. soil, rejecting President Trump's effort to ban that if the parents are here illegally or temporarily. The president now says Congress should act. The Supreme Court also ruling it does not violate the Constitution or Title IX to ban transgender athletes from girls' sports programs.
2: Justice Kavanaugh wrote the opinion saying, you know, every time someone takes a position on a team or gets into the starting lineup or takes a scholarship, there's someone else who loses that opportunity. He talked about women being committed to their craft in sports and fighting to improve their times to get stronger, and he recognized that struggle. He said, listen, there are now 27 states, the Olympic Committee, there is the NCAA, and they want to recognize the fact that women should be able to compete without having to worry about the threat of physical harm from a biological male or having to compete against them for their slot.
0: Fox's Shannon Bream at the court. The High Court also erasing limits on how much political parties can spend in coordination with candidates for Congress and president, striking down decades-old federal law as a violation of free speech rights. Double earthquakes in Venezuela now blamed for more than 1,900 deaths. Fox's Nate Foy is there.
3: On day six, after the devastating earthquakes in Venezuela, there is still hope for survivors. Venezuelan authorities released video of a man being rescued on Monday. They say it took two full days to pull him out safely.
0: A humanitarian crisis is worsening with thousands injured and homeless and damaged hospitals overwhelmed as the international relief efforts continue. 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
0: Intense heat and humidity are baking the Midwest and Great Lakes states, a heat the National Weather Service calls dangerous as it heads east.
8: We're forecasting, get this, temperatures at 104 degrees, near record-breaking on Friday. You factor in the humidity, it'll feel almost as warm as a steam room, 112 degrees.
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8: We're on, of course, the National Mall, the Great American State Fair going on, highlighting all 50 nifty United States city officials. Just saying, listen, it's going to be blazing hot, and it's going to be dangerously hot. So please make sure that you're staying hydrated, you're wearing loose-fitted clothing, and, of course, finding shade. And most importantly, air conditioning to keep yourself nice and cool, because this heat wave could be record-breaking.
0: More than 20 states expected to reach 100 degrees this week. Paramount's bid to buy Warner Brothers Discovery could face problems in the UK.
9: The $110 billion takeover of one of America's biggest media firms has already been approved in the United States and China, but the global deal is running into trouble in Europe. The British government says it might intervene if news provision and streaming services in the UK are going to be damaged. Paramount owns Britain's Channel 5, while Warner owns CNN International. A full investigation could take months, though that's not confirmed. If the deal doesn't close by October, Paramount's offered to pay WBD shareholders.
10: Here's your Total Security of Southern Minnesota weather forecast. Slight chance for storms this afternoon. Otherwise, sunshine mixed with clouds at times. High temperatures reach up to 91. Winds out of the southwest, 10 to 15 miles an hour. Chance of thunderstorms tonight. Lows level off around 71. Mainly cloudy skies expected. Mainly cloudy skies expected tomorrow. Thunderstorms likely. High temperatures reach up to 88. I'm weatherology meteorologist Megan Mulford. Right now, it's 84 degrees.
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13: I used to be. I won an award once from the mayor. Had an expensive frame.
14: They're all gonna die.
15: The day I get out of prison, my own brother picks me up in a police car.
16: It's the Al Travis Show. We get in here once a week. She is Shannon Watson with Majority in the Middle. Shannon, how are you?
17: I'm doing well, Al. How are you?
16: We've been friends for a while, right? I mean, we don't play bowling together or nothing, but I mean, we're friends, right? Can I be honest with you about something?
17: 100%. Please do.
16: You hurt my feelings last week.
17: I hurt your feelings?
16: Yes.
17: Oh, no. What did they do?
16: I rather enjoy when a guest comes on, much like yourself, has an exciting tour or something, going to tell us what's going on, and it's a five-city tour about my bipartisanship report. And we're busting that news right here on the Al Travis Show, and that makes me feel pretty good about myself. And like an hour later, the entire thing's canceled, and I think you were just playing with me. That hurts.
17: Boy, what I would give to have been playing with you.
16: So no, we primed this thing up for everybody. What happened?
17: Yeah, so part of our messaging plan around the State of Bipartisanship Report is, you know, like Majority in the Middle has a statewide footprint, and we try to take that very seriously. And one of the ways that we sort of put that into action is when we do the State of Bipartisanship Report and we do press conferences, we take those around the state and sort of prioritize local media, not just the thing at the Capitol. The press conference at the Capitol is always last.
16: Mm-hmm.
17: And so I had five press conferences in 2 days, Mankato, Rochester, Duluth, Grand Rapids, and then the Capitol. Yep. And I went to the press conference in Mankato, and it was fantastic.
16: Great.
17: Thank you for the people who came to that. And then I traveled to Rochester, and then about less than an hour before the Rochester press conference, I and my clumsy self stepped backwards over a thing. I was pulling my little blue cart. And I wasn't looking where I was going. I was looking at the cart, trying to get it through a doorway.
16: Mm-hmm.
17: And I stepped backwards off of a curb and broke my foot.
16: Really?
17: Yeah.
16: It's broke. It's getting old, isn't it? As we get older, we just fall off curbs and get hurt?
17: Right. Wow. Well, and I will say, I got to, 51 years of age without ever having broken a bone, at least that I know of.
16: Fell off a curb.
17: Fell off a curb, man, and I knew, like, pretty quick, like, I have done something majorly wrong.
16: Did you hear something or pop something, or you just, ow, it hurt really bad? What, is it an ankle thing?
17: It's a bone right in the middle of my foot. I don't remember the name of it. Right sort of above your arch.
16: Really?
17: And then, I can't look at the notes too closely because it makes me woozy. I want to know things, and yet I don't.
16: So you're lying on a curb outside of the hotel, or where were you doing the press conference?
17: The press conference was supposed to be at the Rochester Public Library. So shout out to the people at the Rochester Public Library who had to tell news media that the press conference was postponed because I was in the parking garage next door.
16: You're not telling the whole story. I got to hear this. I like the details here. So you go to the parking garage, you got the little carrying thingy, and you fall off the curb and you break something. You lying around screaming in a parking garage and people come running? How did you get from parking garage to library?
17: So my car was about 20, 30 feet away.
16: Okay.
17: So I did sit on the curb for a moment and try to figure out, and I called my partner, Aaron, and I was like, okay, I need you to, you know, because, of course, if I call
16: him.
17: Well,
16: wait, where was he? What was he going to do, full grown? Come down here and carry me to the car?
17: That's actually exactly what happened. What? He was in St. Paul at work. And so I was like, he picks up the phone at, you know, 2:10 in the afternoon. And no, like, if I call him in the middle of the day, like, something is wrong.
16: Yep.
17: And he answered the phone, are you okay? And I said, nope, not really.
16: Oh, wow.
17: And so I was like, just help me, you know, talk this through. Like, here's the situation and all the things.
16: Okay, no, not finally, all the things. You're skipping the good stuff. So you're sitting on a curb in a parking garage calling your significant other who's 60
17: yes.
16: miles away. Talk me through my current issue. Like, you mentioned you were 51. You haven't. At 51,
17: yes.
16: don't you think you need to get you to a place to service said foot?
17: Yes. The challenge was I could put zero weight on this foot. Like, I figured out. So he was finally like, do you need me to come get you? And Al, I tell you, like, the amount of my own self-worth that comes from being independent is pretty big.
16: Yeah.
17: But the answer there was pretty fast, yes, I do.
16: But wait, what's the plan there? You're going to sit on the curb for an hour?
17: Well, I mentioned my car was 20 or 30 feet away. I couldn't put any.
16: You hopped.
17: I used the cart to be sort of the third wheel.
16: Oh my goodness! So okay.
17: Yes, so putting my hands on the cart and then hopping behind the cart on my good foot till I could get to my car, open the door.
16: We should know which foot is it. What foot is hurt, the left or the right?
17: It's the left foot.
16: Oh, so you can still drive a car?
17: Hypothetically.
16: Well, what do you mean you drive your right foot?
17: Well, no. Like I could not drive at that point. I haven't tried to drive yet. I mean, well, I got this great big, like, splint thing on right now. But, so I just sat there. And my immediate concern was I need to give other people notice of that, you know, we were going to be at least postponing the press conferences. And so Haley Phantom, who is our awesome digital marketing.
16: No, wait. We don't know anything's broken. You're diagnosing yourself in a car that is broken or something, but you knew you couldn't do that one in Rochester, so call the library?
17: Called a friend of mine who was also going to be at the press conference and said, hey, and then another member of the Rochester media had called me earlier and said, hey, can we do an interview like right before? And I said, sure, I'll be there. I get the room at 2:30 so we can do that ahead of time. And so I called him back and I said, hey, here's the thing. Like, I'm going to have to postpone because I have done something to my foot. And he said, oh, okay, well, we're already at the library. And I said, can you do me a favor? Can you tell staff the library to, like, put up a sign?
16: Is this a man or a woman, might I ask, because I got a sexist comment coming.
17: The reporter? It was a guy.
16: And this guy doesn't realize you're in a parking garage with a mucked-up foot so bad that you won't do your news press interview, which, by the way, is not generally all that physically demanding, but you can't do it. And he said, yeah, I'll take care of the... He doesn't offer to come get you and take you to the doctor?
17: No, I said I had it covered. Just, you know, let them know, like...
16: All right.
17: Yeah. Again... independent.
16: I wait my car for my significant other to drive 60 miles to do what this guy could have done. I don't know how far was Ray's roster. You're in Rochester. How far were you from the hospital? Like, you're almost always right next to the hospital in Rochester.
17: Right. Which, I mean, is a thing. Like, if you're going to hurt yourself, Rochester's a good place to do it.
16: Amen.
17: Because that was the other thing. Like, so I had to make, you know, put everything sort of because I don't want to be the person who just doesn't show up. Like,
16: no,
17: I don't want that to be a thing. So got Haley on the phone to help send out an email notification, which is, I believe, the one that you got.
16: Yep.
17: And then started dealing with all the text messages coming in, like, are you okay? And
16: So wait a minute.
17: So I had...
16: You didn't send your friend Al just a note? It was a mass mailing? I didn't even look. Really?
17: It was like... It was like 500 people.
16: Wow.
17: Yeah, well, that was the thing. Like, you know, again, I don't want people to just, you know, me just to be the person who doesn't show up. And what was I going to do while I waited there for an hour?
16: So significant other shows up, throws you over his shoulder like a man would, throws you in his car, and races you to Rochester, correct? The Mayo.
17: Right. We went to Mayo, which was great. Everything about Mayo is exactly as advertised.
16: Yeah.
17: They're fabulous. So then I was there, and he got my car hitched up to a thing and hauled it home. So that was all good. But
16: you had
17: yeah.
16: your car towed home?
17: Yeah.
16: There's got to be a better way. I don't know what that bill would be, but you got to have a friend who can drive your car.
17: Oh, no. He went to U-Haul and got one
16: of those little wheelie
17: things. Dolly
16: things. All right, yeah, okay.
17: Yeah.
16: That, all right.
17: Yeah, and he pulled it.
16: You got to hang on to him. He sounds all right to me.
17: I know. Isn't he? He's awesome.
16: Especially with all your perks. This whole independent thing. Yeah.
17: Well, and he has been definitely dealing with all of the quirks in the last week. And that was the thing. Like, we were supposed to, our plan had been for a good 6 months to leave for this vacation on Friday. And,
16: well,
17: you
16: had said last week to me that you were going to be on vacation, but you thought you'd have cell service, but you were leaving as soon as these five little news conferences were done.
17: Yeah, noon on Friday was my, like, hey, I'm going on vacation. But part of vacation is still talking to Al once a week.
16: And even if you're lying to my audience about what you're going to do, is it a lie if you say you're going to do it? Maybe you didn't, but it was an emergency. I don't know if that's actually a lie. I got to go to break. I know that. We'll be back after this.
17: Okay.
16: I've got it. Shannon Watson with the Geordie in the middle.
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4: This is Minnesota News Network. I'm John Anderson. A new study on rising health care costs in Minnesota shows prices will only get worse with hospital consolidation. North Star Policy Action says health care costs are climbing across nearly every form of coverage in the state. The report also warns that continued consolidation, like the proposed acquisition between Allina Health and California-based Sutter Health, could make things worse. The report finds that employee contributions towards health insurance premiums have grown 67% in the last 11 years, but wages have only gone up 42%. The U.S. Supreme Court has rejected President Trump's effort to limit birthright citizenship, preserving protections guaranteed under the 14th Amendment for children born in Minnesota and across the country. The justices ruled the president's executive order was unlawful, leaving in place the longstanding constitutional principle that nearly anyone born on U.S. soil is a citizen. This is Eminem.
5: Are you kidding me?
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7: It is, and we've got a shadow watch over the Jordy Middle. So you get all busted up, that sort of thing. You canceled it. I presume you're just postponing. You'll go back out to those places and describe the bipartisan report at some point.
8: Absolutely. And one of the things that I like about it is, you know, me doing a press conference and talking about the report is one thing, but one of the things that we really, really like to do is to put legislators who are actually doing this work up front and giving them the attention and the opportunity to take credit and take some thanks for doing that. So that's actually, you know, it's less about, oh, I'm going to go, you know, be on the news. It's more about using our platform to give the people who are doing that work some kudos.
7: I had one big question for you today that I thought about this week as the story came up, and I wondered your thoughts on it.
8: Cool.
7: I don't really care what the Taylor Swifts or Shania Twains or whoever the pop star is wants to tell me who to vote for. It carries no weight with me because I don't know if you study any more than I do, so why would it matter to me? But I actually do look forward to those in the arena throwing out their ideas. I'm not saying it changes or shapes me, but mm-hmm. This news story was that, Governor Tim Walz has not weighed in. He'll go out to other states and do it, but he hasn't weighed in on the Senate and the governor's race. And then you look at the other side, all the congressional candidates on the Republican side have not either. Why do you think that is? And if we put them in such a box, and I use Klobuchar as an example, right? She comes out and she actually does give her opinion, but is so wishy-washy. You know, I stand for whoever the Democratic Party nominated, but I want to know I love Angie Craig. It was like, what's the answer there? And we put them in such a box that somehow they're held more accountable than the rest of us that they don't even want to weigh in anymore?
8: I think they understand that their weighing in does carry some weight, and my guess is it's probably more about timing than about whether or not to do it. And then, you know, what does that actually gain you?
7: But why should it gain them anything is my point. They're just more informed than the rest of us, right? Or at least you presume they are. They do this for a living 8 hours a day, 10 hours a day, that they would have a better idea. I would like to take that as a piece of info in.
8: Maybe, but they also, you know, like everybody has personal relationships that I think, are involved, and so I don't know. The thing that is interesting to me about endorsements is like why and how has this sort of played out in the past, Like, not just, hey, I'm going to come out and I'm going to endorse this person.
7: Yep.
8: But what has your interaction with them been beforehand? And mainly it's just probably that I've done too much of this work. I'm a little cynical about it. What's the calculus behind it?
7: See, but that's what bothers me. Because, okay, back to, and this is just Al hypothetically in here, right? Governor Walz worked with Lieutenant Governor Flanagan for 7.5 years.
8: Yeah.
7: If he came out and said, this woman is singularly focused, I love the ability, you know, and give me her job, how, you know, boom. If he came out and said, you know, I don't trust her with $5 and a cup of coffee, that would say something to you. And there's room in between, but at least I get a better understanding. And he has an inside look at that. But by holding it back, it almost...

0: sit there and think, well, I'm not going to endorse Miss X because it will hurt her? Do people think like that?
1: Yeah.
0: That hurts.
1: Yeah, absolutely. Well, and that's, I mean, that's part of the business of politics that you just, you kind of have to get used to. You use your good approval ratings when you have them, and then you sort of ride the bumpiness of when they aren't great.
0: That's fair enough. All right. You did make your vacation. You're going to be back in time, or we're going to talk to you from a foreign land again next week?
1: We'll still be in the United States, not cruising to Canada this year.
0: Okay.
1: But, yeah, I'll talk to you next week.
0: All right. Appreciate you a ton. I love having you on.
1: Awesome.
0: It's Majority in the Middle, Shannon Watson on the Al Travis Show.
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0: Thank you so much for Shannon Watson coming on. And she said she'd be on the program even when she went on her vacation. But with the whole busted ankle thing and having to cancel her, you know, the news conferences, I'm like, hey, this is not something you have to do. No, I can do it. And then she gets out to where they're at vacationing and no cell service. I can't do the Zoom like we normally do, so end up doing it with the cell phone. But I appreciate her taking the time to do that. Appreciate all my guests. Mr. Binge, I appreciate the list. They're always fun. Megan's News and Review. Congressman Gil Gutnick did a great history lesson. If you missed that, go to The Al Travis Show on YouTube, The Al Travis Show, and listen to Gil. It was amazing. It's a big history of the Minnesota's 1st Regiment, and he knows his stuff. Appreciate him. And, of course, Fetty Buss was in the Stardust with Sports. Coming up next, brand new guest, A.K. Kamara. We'll talk with him next on the Al Travis Show.

I'm Dan Loney with Your Money Now. The White House is going to deliver a financial lifeline to small and medium-sized meat packers who've been hit hard by a cattle shortage. According to the Wall Street Journal, the Agriculture Department will pledge up to $500 million in payments to those companies as long as they keep their processing volumes at a certain level. The four largest beef processors, Tyson Foods, JBS, Cargill, and National Beef, would be excluded from this. The second quarter of the year ended on a high note today on Wall Street. The Dow picked up 136 points. Ending the session at a record 52,319, NASDAQ added 393 points, S&P 500 gained 59. Chip stocks posted record gains in the second quarter as investors increased their AI portfolio, adding names other than NVIDIA. A combined $2 trillion of value was added as shares of Micron rose more than 240%. Intel was up 215%, and Advanced Micro Devices gained 186%. And that's Your Money Now.

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11: Just thinking you're the last sane man on the face of the earth make you crazy?
12: You want to hold us?
13: Yes.
12: Please us?
13: Yes.
12: That you got to tie a little tenderness.
14: It is the Al Travis Show. We've got him, A.K. Camaro, with us, and he's a brand new guest on the program. We're lucky to have him. A.K., if I might, thank you very much for coming on the show.
15: No, appreciate you having me on. I think this is my first time. So
14: it absolutely is, because I've been stalking you from afar on the X thing. I don't know how long ago I saw some post you put on about this is a smart guy, and I start doing the following thing, which I think they have to rename it, because it does make it seem a little creepy that I'm following you, and it's like, especially at my age, and let's just say, you know, 30-something young lady. It's just it's a creepy name for it. And the other one is the subscribe button. I don't like that because it sounds like it's going to cost me money. The terminology is all wrong, but again, that's not what we're here for. I don't know. I should know the answer before I ask a question, but I didn't ask you. Can we talk about John Justice for just a second? I know you were on his program a number of times. John Justice, for folks that know, big talk guy in the Twin Cities, according to Alpha News, the number one conservative in talk. They let him go. iHeart just,
15: yeah.
14: But I don't believe it had anything to do with politics, as I understand it, because they blew out a lot of radio guys all in one day across the nation. How well did you know John and your thoughts on his being let go?
15: Yeah, no, I knew John really well. So for the last 3 years, almost, he has had me on every single week. He first had me on every Monday, and I basically would have three segments with him. And kind of after, you know, our kind of bantering back and forth, he's like, you're kind of a cagey guy. Like, you like to jump all over on different topics. He's like, let's do a Friday show, and we'll bring in a couple of other people. And so myself, Max Reimer, yep, and rotating between Grace Keating and Catherine Hinderocker/now Johnson,
14: yeah,
15: we would come on every Friday and do Freedom Friday. And so, some people came to me and thought, you know, is this a political decision? It wasn't.
14: Yep.
15: It's iHeart, I think. They did $50 million in cuts across the nation.
14: Yeah.
15: And I think they just are going in a different direction and maybe possibly thinking about selling iHeart. So I just think that terrestrial radio is changing, and this is just one of the realities.
14: And I also stalk him on the X. He seems almost like there's still something coming. His texts or whatever almost feel like, don't worry, this is going to pass too. Have you chatted with him? I don't want to put you in a box. Do you think there's something? I mean, he was a good announcer.
15: Yeah.
14: I think there's a future for him somewhere.
15: Yeah, no, he's been in the radio profession for 35 years.
14: Yeah.
15: I think the question is, was he going to continue to stay in terrestrial radio, or is he going to do things which, you know, like this show right here, is you're doing radio and you're also putting it on YouTube. Yeah. So I think that there's a lane or an avenue for him to do that, and that's what I'm super hopeful. I'm not going to go into what exactly he's doing because that's up to him to kind of discuss
14: that's
15: out
14: fair.
15: There. But I know that he's trying to 100% stay in a space where he's able to talk to so many of his followers and listeners on a daily basis.
14: Well, and again, I'm open book. I've contacted him, and again, he doesn't know me from Adam, by the way, other than I sneaky follow him. Do you look up the people following you, AK? Did you know when I joined you? Probably not. Yeah, that's right.
15: No, I tried to when I first was growing, but it's so much now, man. I mean,
14: yeah.
15: There's probably people that are following me that are way bigger than me, and I probably should go one day and go through that. But I first started doing it when I was on TikTok because I hit 150,000 followers, and it's just like, I have no idea who's following me.
14: Well, so he has no idea who in the world I am. I started following him as well because I rather enjoy his content. But I did send him an email, a text. He said, hey, contact me this way. And I said, hey, if you want to find a spot, I would find a spot for him here. A half hour, do what we're doing. I would. So truth in advertising, I like the cat. I don't know him. I don't know him from Adam. But I didn't even know you either, except for following along. So I'd like to hit you up on a couple of things. Just
15: Absolutely.
14: In the way you see, and we've been talking about people throwing their clout behind someone. The governor hasn't endorsed either his lieutenant governor or Craig for the Senate seat. He hasn't even thrown really his backing behind Amy Klobuchar to take his seat, but yet he's flying around the country hoping this guy gets this governor's job or not. What's scaring him off?
15: I personally think, and this is, you know, I don't have a ton of evidence other than just looking at the larger body of work, that Tim Walz is meant to be the whipping post for Republicans, for conservatives, for independents when it comes to the issue of fraud. I think he's meant to be their target. And so because he's the target, he actually wants people to continue to focus on him and not to focus on Amy Klobuchar, Peggy Flanagan, Angie Craig, Keith Ellison. And it's interesting when you think about this theory that I'm proposing, it's like that's why the other day, He literally went and posted, and he made fun of President Trump, and he ended that the greatest state fair in the country is, you know, August 26th when the Minnesota State Fair starts, and then he says, thank you for your attention to this matter. Mm-hmm. So he's out there trolling to try and get ire on him because he knows that he's done in November. He's not running for anything.
14: Yeah, but I know he was an old football coach. Do you think he's that big a team player? Do you think he seriously says, I will demolish my reputation in this state, take all the slings and arrows because these people will love me for it? Do you think that's true? I mean, you brought it up.
15: No, I think he's selfish and he's self-interested. He's coming out with a book. And I'm telling you, I think that Ken Martin and all of the other, you know, contributors to the DNC and the national states have said, we will make sure that you are comfortable. We're going to make sure that you are able to have whatever speaking gigs. And so I don't think he's doing it because he's such a big guy for the party. I think that these are all things that it's like, this is what you're going to do, Tim, and this is how it's going to help us.
14: Okay. Then on the other side, because we try very hard to keep it fair in this program. On the other side, Tom Emmer, Stauber, the rest of them have not really come out and said, hey, by the way, in the governor's race, I like this person. In the Senate race, I like this person. Any chance that has nothing more to do than the person they want to back doesn't have the R behind their name? You know what I'm saying? It's like this weird game of chess they're playing with the rest of us.
15: Yeah, I think that more or less is because we are in a very interesting time in the Republican Party of Minnesota's history. For the past 40 years, going even further than that, when it comes to a statewide endorsed candidate, the only Republican that has been able to actually buck that trend was Governor Arne Carlson when he lost the endorsement, but then he ran to actually win. But I think that this election cycle is going to probably be the first year in 40 years where you're going to have probably multiple statewide candidates that are endorsed that lose the primary. And that's, if I were to read the tea leaves, I think that that idea also is true among our congressionals. They understand that if they go too hard one way or another, you could have multiple cases where the not endorsed candidate wins. At the end of the day, we have one goal. My goal as a member of the Republican Party of Minnesota is not to have just the endorsement win the primary. My goal is to beat Democrats in November. And while I support our endorsed candidates 100%, I'm going to vote for Kendall Qualls. I'm going to vote for Adam Schwarzy. I'm going to vote for the rest of our endorsed candidates. If they don't win on primary day, I'm going to support whoever wins the primary because my goal is to beat Democrats and to actually be able to win power in November. And so I think that's why the congressionals have kind of stayed off on it because Michelle Tafoya is going to be very formidable. I think that, you know, Mike Lindell and Lisa Damith are going to be very formidable. And so we'll see what happens. But that's where I think that is coming from versus Tim Walz is all self-interested.
14: All right, and that's fair enough. Just so people know, because I'm a bad host again, Al, I follow you. I get who you are. Give me AK Kamara's chops. Where do you cut those? You're an RNC person. Give me your background. So he's like, hey, we're listening to a guy. I have no idea who he is. Go ahead.
15: Yeah, so I'm actually the Republican National Committee man for the state of Minnesota. Okay. I got elected in 2024, and it's a four-year term. Also, what goes with winning that seat is I'm also on the state executive committee and one of the five statewide party Republican Party officers. And so I wear those hats. Where do I come from? I started making content in, you know, about 2018, 2019 online, and going back to 2006, I was an activist going out and helping, you know, Governor Tim Pawlenty run his reelection, trying to get Mark Kennedy across the finish line when he lost to Amy Klobuchar. But that's where I cut my chops. So I've been a Republican Party activist going all the way back, really back to 2006.
14: And on a personal note, married kids, that's what do you do for a living? What can you give us a little personal stuff?
15: Yeah, so been married for 21 years to Shmoopy. We'll be 22 years actually on July 10th. No kids.
14: Okay.
15: Oh, thank you very much.
14: You think
15: kids,
14: it's
15: going to
14: work after 22? You think it's going to work? I'm at 31. I don't know. It's a crapshoot on a daily basis.
15: Yeah, you never know. It just depends on, you know, if I kiss her before I leave and she remembers that I kissed her, because I sometimes get up way earlier and leave the house, and she'll call me, did you kiss me this morning? I'm like, yeah, but you were sleeping, so you shouldn't tell that I was kissing you. Have 19 nieces and nephews, and I actually work in the insurance industry. So,
14: all right, I appreciate you being here. I want to talk about the endorsement process, if that's working in Minnesota when we give them endorsement. And then the other thing, I would love you to handicap this race for me. I personally think if there's ever a time we'll win statewide in Minnesota, if it isn't now, then when? We'll talk about it with AK Camaro right after this on the Al Travis Show.
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25: 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Respectful, thoughtful, and grateful.
14: We've got him, A.K. Camaro, with us, and I thank you very much for being here. A.K., so we go through the endorsement process. It's always a big deal. It seriously is. And then almost instantly, everybody's going to go to the primary anyway, even those who said they were going to go abide by it because of all the issues. We don't need to go back there. But what is it that you get with the Republican endorsement? I don't mean to be mean. There's not a lot of money to throw out there. What is it you actually get to go through that fight?
15: Yeah, I mean, I think it's a fair question, especially considering that, like I said, we have a really high likelihood that our endorsed Republican candidates don't actually win the primary.
0: Yeah.
15: Number one, in my estimation, you get to be the voice of the lowest bar to participating and being actively involved in the Republican Party, and you get to be the voice of those people. So you have to take a step back. Our caucus system allows everyday Minnesotans who agree that they are going to support Republicans to show up and say, I want to be a delegate. And that delegate then has the power to endorse and be able to, like, really vie for the support of different candidates that are running. Mm-hmm. And I think that that's a very low barrier to entry. Sure. And in fact, I think the candidates actually have to be responsive to you. So I actually like the system. My problem has been that we've got to a point where some people think that the goal is to win the endorsement and then you're good. Well, the goal is to actually win the general election. That's the goal. And so great if that produces a candidate that is actually representative of the actual people that are willing to put in time and energy into the grassroots to represent that area, but you still have to actually win the general election. And so I think there's become this point where a lot of activists feel that they'll pick up their ball and go home if their endorsed candidate can't cross the primary finish line. And I just think that's the wrong way to think about it. I think that when it comes to good governance, we have to be able to have Republicans in power. And if the Republican gets in that's not our endorsed candidate, we still need to rally around them and encourage them to continue to do better, because I don't think that you have that same ability to have influence when it comes to Democrats unless you're a Democrat. So that's kind of the way that I look at the endorsement process. I support it, but I don't think it's going to be around much longer, because you kind of alluded to it. If you're not getting a lot of money and our party doesn't have a ton of money, then really what's it good for other than that, you get to really be the representative of the grassroots activists. But if you win the primary, you're technically the representative of all the Republicans that showed up to primary vote. So I think it's going to be hard to continue to keep that argument going forward, that our endorsement process shouldn't be basically move back, or moving the primary back to April or March. May is probably going to happen. So
14: one last question then, and I'd love to have you back on any time, my friend. If not now, when? You look at the state of Minnesota, the budget has never been higher. Most of the money seems to be just going out the back door without any reservations whatsoever. If Minnesotans, and I presume independents, don't see this, and we don't, when does it happen? What else would we have to have to get a statewide Republican?
15: Yeah, no, I agree that I think that the current atmosphere, the ingredients are all there to make this delicious meal that is us finally winning power for the first time since 2006 for a statewide election. However, the biggest problem is, how are we able to actually cook that? How can we, you know, we have all the ingredients, but how do we actually cook it? And the thing that's working against us in Minnesota is that the legacy media controls the narrative, and shows like this are a good example of ways that we can kind of break through that nonsense. But it's really going to be incumbent upon our candidates to truly go out there and explain who they are and not let the Democrats and their legacy media apparatus define them for them. So I agree that this is the perfect time. All the ingredients are there. You just have to be able to put it together, because it's a no-brainer. But is that message getting through? I still run into everyday working-class Minnesotans that have no idea that fraud is a problem in Minnesota. And I know that sounds insane. It's like, how could you not know? And you start explaining these little things of Tim Walz being responsible. Like, they know that fraud happened, but they have no idea how it's happened. And so it's up to the Republicans to be able to specifically say, this is a Democrat issue, and this is why we can't trust Democrats to be in power anymore.
14: Sir, I got to fly. I'm on a hard break. I appreciate you a ton. Again, I extend the invite. I'd love to have you on anytime. I appreciate you doing this. And for folks who know, I invited you on before the whole John Justice thing happened. It's like I poached you early, right?
15: No, not at all.
14: I appreciate you, sir. We'll get you back. Thank you.
15: Thank you.
14: He's A.K. Kamara on the Al Travis Show.
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14: A.K. Kamara, thank you very much for coming to the program. And I don't know, it might have been a year, maybe two. I saw the guy on X. Might have even been Twitter back then, anyway. Followed him to start watching his stuff. I enjoy what he's got to say. He seems to know what he's talking about. And so a couple of weeks back, said, hey, I think it's probably longer than that, probably 3 months ago, I offered, didn't hear much back. Got a hold of him again 2 or 3 weeks ago and said, love to have you give it a shot on the show. And he said, okay, I'll do that. And then this whole John Justice thing happened, and I feel horrible for him, of John, A.K., who was on that program on Original. I've never heard him on that show, only because I work at the same time. Makes it difficult. But I thank him for taking the time to be on the program. I have extended him the invite to come back on. I do enjoy him. He's got the chops, been there, done that, been in the business. And I thank him for doing it for us. It is the Al Travis Show. Comments or questions, you let me know. 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

0: I'm Christine Lisi. 7 years after helping lead the Raptors to their first and only NBA championship, Kawhi Leonard likely heading back to Toronto. ESPN's Sham Sharani is reporting the Clippers nearing a deal to send Leonard to the Raptors for Brandon Ingram, Grady Dick, 2 first-round picks, a pick swap, and 2 second-rounders. Certainly, this shakes things up in the East, notes ESPN's Brian Windhorst.
1: This is a real balance of power shifting trade. This is the first major transaction that has changed the balance of power. The Heat have the potential to do that, but they aren't yet ready to contend. The Raptors are now ready to contend. The New York Knicks, for the first time since they got done with their parade, are going to sit up a little bit on this one. This changes how the Eastern Conference shakes up.
0: Yeah, the big story today in the NBA, LeBron James told the Lakers he won't be back. Warriors plan to pursue him. Cavaliers and Heat also expected to be in the James sweepstakes. Wizards not interested in trading forward Anthony Davis and are not listening to trade offers for him. Serena Williams, in her first professional singles match in nearly 4 years, lost in the opening round at Wimbledon in 3 sets to Australia's Maya Joint.
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4: Shannon Finn, who's number 2 in your list of kings?
5: I got to go with the king of pop, Michael Jackson. Finally watched the Michael movie, The Family, outstanding.
4: Uh-huh.
5: Breaking all kind of records.
4: Sure.
5: Yeah, going with Michael Jackson, king of pop, number 2.
4: I'm going to go off the board a little bit. I'm going to go completely fictional. Mufasa. I mean, he was the original Lion King. I know Simba was celebrated, but Mufasa was king of the forest before it became Simba. That's an easy one.
6: And what did Simba sing because of Mufasa?
7: I just can't wait to be king
4: because dad was king already.
6: So good. Such good. Such
4: Thank
6: a great
4: you.
6: King Mufasa was.
4: Thank you.
6: Yeah.
4: So Mufasa off the board for me.
5: But did Mufasa ever have to worry about Joe Jackson, though? That's what I want to know.
4: No.
5: You up here talking about
6: his
5: Mufasa.
6: Name was Scar.
4: He didn't worry about Scar.
5: But Michael had to worry about his brother, too, because Jermaine always trying to take a spotlight. And you saw what Marlon was trying to do out here, trying to do this little Marlon dance during the victory talk. Mufasa hadn't had to put up with that.
4: That's
5: Mufasa didn't have to put up with Joe.
4: You're right.
5: Michael did.
4: You're right. All Mufasa had to put up with was death.
8: No. The king.
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0: and David Dennis Jr. into Harry Douglas. I'm Freddie Coleman. Welcome to the best show on your radio. It's the Afternoon Cool, Freddie and Harry, and we is here on the ESPN app, SiriusXM Channel 80, as well as TuneIn. And don't forget to tell that smart speaker to play ESPN Radio right after noon Eastern Time, 9 a.m. on the West Coast. The news came down to LeBron James before the Los Angeles Lakers that he is not going to play for them in his 24th season. He is now an unrestricted free agent, and free agency just got started 3 minutes ago. Let's bring in one of the people that broke that story. He's Dave McMiniman, ESPN NBA reporter / insider. Hit him on the socials at MC10. One thing I saw on your X handle, Dave, and you put, and I quote, after taking time to decompress and undergo some self-assessment, LeBron James came to the conclusion that he wanted to continue playing meaningful competitive basketball. Meaningful competitive basketball, when you heard that, Dave, what went through your mind?
1: Well, I'll say this, and obviously every tweet is its own bit of information that stands alone, so understand why we would talk about one tweet versus another. But earlier, about an hour or two prior to that tweet, I tweeted, a source close to LeBron told me that he just felt like it was time to move on. So it's not – I didn't take that as a dig at the Lakers. It wasn't saying that there isn't going to be meaningful competitive basketball played by Luka Doncic and the Lakers next year. It was he is ready to move on from the Lakers, and as he moves on, he's searching for that type of basketball.
2: What is your indication, Dave, of how surprised the Lakers were by the decision from LeBron?
1: Yeah, great question, David. I don't think surprise would be the way I would term it. Everyone in that organization, the decision makers, the coaching staff, they knew that this was a possibility. And certainly Rob Pelinka company have been prepping for another avenue that they would pursue this free agency cycle if LeBron was to move on. Being an unrestricted free agent, they knew that LeBron did hold the keys to his future. And so I don't think surprise is the way I would term it. I think the finality of it, when there was the uncertainty after all that time spent together as partners, basically, that is something that some in the organization are digesting right now. But this was always a possibility, really going back to last summer, when LeBron opted into the final year of his contract with the Lakers and no extension was talked about. I reported at the time the Lakers were not asked by LeBron's camp about an extension at that point. Mm-hmm. But we knew that this was a possibility that LeBron had his sights elsewhere come the summer of 2026.
0: The great Dave McMiniman, ESPN NBA reporter / insider, joining Freddie Coleman and David Dennis Jr. in for Harry Douglas on the Afternoon Cool, known as Freddie and Harry, on ESPN Radio and the ESPN app. How much do you get, Dave, that even though the Lakers, you used the proper word, they were shocked but not blindsided, how much do you feel that there is a relief in the organization that they now can really move forward without LeBron James?
1: I mean, listen, this is a important time for Lakers franchise. They have to figure out what to do with this cap space. The cap space is great to have, mm-hmm. but cap space is something that it's not always as effective one summer versus another summer. A lot of it comes down to what the free agency class looks like. And you look at the unrestricted free agents that are out there that could potentially fill the major gap that LeBron is creating by leaving, is Tobias Harris or Dean Wade or Quentin Grimes, like, are they the caliber of player that can help you win games like LeBron James did to fill in that spot? I mean, it's pretty hard for me to think that. Now, if your answer is, well, actually, by LeBron leaving, that means there's X more possessions with the ball in Luka Doncic's hand and X more possessions with the ball in Austin Reeves' hand, and that's where we're going to make up their production. So we just need to have players that complement them, space the floor, defend, et cetera. Okay, maybe I could buy it, but, hey, Luka, Austin, you better be ready. because if you guys don't produce, you're going to be talking about a franchise that won 50 games two seasons ago, then won 53 games this past season, and takes a step back. And Luka Doncic wants to take a step back, having tasted the NBA Finals back in 2024 and only won one playoff game as a member of the Lakers since. And I mean, that's some pressure now on the Lakers front office to really build this team into a contender with not the best pieces out there in the free agency market.
2: What about the pressure on Luka himself? I mean, we have a long lineage of superstar in L.A. LeBron, Kobe, Shaq, Magic, all these guys, they all leave out of here with the ring. The Lakers fans have been calling about how disappointed they are LeBron only left with one and didn't have multiple rings. What about the pressure under Luka now that this is his team and he's got to produce and win something before he's done?
1: Yeah, David, it will swing to him at some point. But when we mention all those greats, it's Magic and Kareem. Kobe and Shaq, it's LeBron and me. And this is not meant any sort of disrespect to Austin Reeves. Austin Reeves is a very, very good player, borderline all-star. But he is not an all-time great. And so, he's not an all-time great.
0: Yeah, we're going to try to get Dave McMenamin back. His phone is failing him in terms of where he's at right now. The ESPN NBA reporter joining me, Freddie Coleman and David Dennis Jr. It's the Afternoon Cool, known as Freddie and Harry, presented by Progressive Insurance on ESPN Radio. The ESPN app is XM Channel 80, and that is something that should not be lost regarding LeBron James in terms of what he was able to do, because you pointed out and Dave pointed it out. What were the Lakers like before he got there? And the fact that he was able, not as a one-man band, of course you needed help to do those kind of things, but the fact that they were able to get back to what was a reasonable setting for the Lakers fandom and the organization, being a team that when you talk about teams competing for a championship, they were not going to be in the outside looking in. They were actually able to break through and win an NBA championship. Everybody was under the same conditions being in that bubble environment. But you wonder, because how many times we've seen this in his career? As great as he's been, there are always those that do a yeah, but with LeBron James. He went to Miami, won two championships. Yeah, but he left Cleveland. He got Cleveland Cavaliers their first NBA championship. Yeah, but he bailed on Miami. Man, he goes to Los Angeles, wins an NBA championship. Yeah, but it's in a bubble environment, and he left Cleveland. As great as he's been, that yeah, but unfortunately, and really unfairly, is going to follow around LeBron James.
2: Yeah, it is, but like, man, look, I'm looking at this roster now, right? This Lakers team, and I'm looking at when LeBron James got there. Okay, Lonzo Ball, Brandon Ingram, KCP,
0: okay,
2: Kyle Kuzma, Julius Randle,
0: yep,
2: Jordan Clarkson,
0: right,
2: Josh Hart. Who's the no disrespect to those? Alex Caruso. One of those guys went in. NBA Finals MVP. How many of those guys are first, second, or third team all NBA staying with this Lakers team? They were facing dead end. They were facing the darkest era of the Lakers, right? Even the mid-90s Lakers, you had 93 or whatever, Vlade and them making the playoffs. You had Eddie Jones. You had Nick Van Axel. You got these guys here. There was no path. There was like, let's pray for a number one pick. Let's see what we can get in the draft. That was your path. LeBron James gets there, and a couple years later, you win the championship. Like, I get the Kobe stuff. I get all of these things. But I think that a lot of Lakers fans, and maybe Rob Pelinka himself, will say maybe we should have treated LeBron a little bit better.
0: Well, definitely at the end.
2: Yeah, towards the end. Yeah.
0: Towards the end, definitely. I mean, because I don't think he had any kind of mistreatment.
2: Yeah.
0: That he had to deal with the Los Angeles Lakers. But there is a kind of disrespect that anytime they needed him, he delivered. And maybe that should have been appreciated more. Not maybe. That should have been appreciated more by the Lakers. But when you're hell-bent to move on and start the process with a new dude in town that you wanted to be the dude in your franchise, you wind up not worrying about people's feelings, no matter what kind of greatness that LeBron James always brought to the table. And can you imagine? Because for my money, this is just my hunch, that Golden State's the leader in the clubhouse, and he signed the Golden State Warriors. That first Lakers-Warriors game in Los Angeles would be very interesting.
2: Yeah.
0: What kind of reception he's going to get, not so much from the fans, but what kind of reception he's going to give in the organization. So specifically the guy that, in my opinion, ran him out of there because he wanted to make sure this was going to be his team when it comes to Luka Doncic.
2: Yeah, that's a good question. You think he gets the video? You think he gets the ovation? You think he gets all that? I mean, you got to. Like, he left, but there was nothing nasty. It was fine. And part of this is the Lakers feeling themselves a little bit. And LeBron does this everywhere he goes. He goes there, and he says, y'all are lucky to have me, and I'm going to act like y'all are lucky to have me, right? He shows up like Beyonce at the interview to say, hey, you're Beyonce. She goes, thank you. That's what LeBron James said. They go, hey, you're LeBron. He goes, thank you, because, like, you are honored to be in my presence. So as the tax, as the LeBron tax for me being with the Lakers, the mighty Lakers, the Lakers who have determined all these things, they determine what happens. They trade Shaq. They tell Kobe, hey, go out there and try to get a trade, but you're going to come back, right? They do these things. LeBron said, I am the guy here. I got the championship. I got you Anthony Davis. And LeBron said, give me Russell Westbrook. Give me Bronny.
0: Mm-hmm.
2: Get me J.J. Redick. Give me anything I want out here. And the Lakers just had to, you know, grin and bear it. And as soon as things shifted, when Luka came there, they could not wait to have the power back. And that's where this thing shifted.
0: They may think they have the power back. I can guarantee you Luka Doncic does not feel that way.
2: Oh, yeah.
0: Just because they took the team back from LeBron James doesn't mean their team is back.
2: Yeah.
0: Because Luka Doncic is like, look, this is what I want. Y'all better make sure I get it. I'm going to raise holy you-know-what, and you're not going to
2: They replaced one king with another.
0: Yes, they
2: and
0: did.
2: We know how that goes in the history of the world.
0: Yeah, you made the polls one king, but then that new king may be not as good and not as amenable.
2: Maybe we got the mad king up in there to send things on fire.
0: The madness of King Luka may be a lot worse for the Lakers than the king that was there, LeBron James, now moving on to a different kingdom. He is my man David Dennis Jr. in for Harry Douglas. I'm Freddie Coleman. It's the afternoon cool known as Freddie and Harry on ESPN Radio, the ESPN app, and SiriusXM Channel 80, presented by Progressive Insurance. 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
3: Sham Sharanya is reporting LeBron James will be continuing his NBA career outside of Los Angeles.
4: The question is now, obviously, the where.
0: So we bring in our dude, one of our four horsemen, Shannon Penn, with the NBA offseason really in a bit of a lather.
5: Oh, boy.
0: With free agency starting not even 15 minutes ago. Let's do a little... involving NBA offseason moves. Shannon Penn will throw the scenarios at us, and we make sure that we'll give you about those moves and some context behind it. So, Shannon Penn, what you got?
5: All right, words? Yeah, one word, moves or non-moves. So we're going to start with a non-move. David, Washington Wizards, according to our Mark J. Spears, Washington Wizards are not interested in trading Anthony Davis and are not listening for trade offers for him. What's your word to best describe that situation?
2: Relief. Relief. If I'm the Golden State Warriors, I'm feeling relief. If I'm a lot of people, I'm feeling relief that that Anthony Davis is not necessarily going to be part of this LeBron James thing.
0: My one word is brother, as in brother Washington. You do not realize what kind of trouble this is going to cause.
2: Yeah.
0: You have a man that does not want to be there. Unless you pay him max money, then I might change his mind. If he doesn't get max money, brother... it's going to be a pretty, pretty interesting situation, especially when A.J. DeBonta is going to be your face of your franchise from day one, not anybody else in Washington.
5: All right, Freddie. The Los Angeles Lakers and the Sacramento Kings are expected to meet with restricted free agent Jalen Duren.
0: Mm-hmm.
5: What's your one word?
0: My one word is move, as a move on. The Pistons are not going to let him go. Whatever you try to sign and trade for him, they're going to match that offer because he's essentially called their bluff. He didn't like the initial contract, and now a potential sign and trade is out there. He's going to get his $40 million. He's going to get it from the Detroit Pistons. My word is move. As in move on, Kings and Lakers, you're not getting that dude.
2: Test, because this dude's testing the free market, seeing what the number is. The Pistons say, hey, go see what your number is. Restricted free agent means restricted free agent for a reason. They're going to find out what he's worth, and they're going to come back, and they're going to pay him that, and he'll be back in Detroit.
5: Radio. All right, David, this could be LeBron James adjacent, but Kristaps Porzingis agreed to a 2-year, $40 million contract to return to Golden State. What's your one word there?
2: Non-issue, because I'm not sure if this man even going to play. You just take $40 million, and I don't know, you just could have thrown it out the window, because I'm not sure if we're going to see Kristaps Porzingis. And it's really no fault of his own. This dude is not a bad player. He's not just a guy's constantly. He's been battling something.
0: Yeah.
2: And I'm not sure if you want to give that guy $20 million each. Maybe the Warriors feel like they got it figured out. I'm not sure.
0: My one word is health. What kind of health or non-health are you getting with Kristaps Porzingis? Now, when he was healthy at times, boy, oh, boy, that was a nice little two-man game that he and Steph Curry working together. The only problem was when we saw for three games with Kristaps Porzingis, and then when Steph Curry got injured, that went out the window. They may be lucky if they get 60 to 62 games out of Kristaps Porzingis. 2 years, $40 million for a guy that when he's on the court can be a rim protector and a scorer, but when he's not there, he seems not just out for a game. It's about a week or two. That'd be my one word about that. Health.
5: Of course, the Miami Heat making one of the biggest moves of the offseason, trading for Giannis Antetokounmpo.
0: Who's he?
5: So, Freddie, for the Miami Heat, you got Andrew Wiggins. He inked the new 3-year, $64 million deal. But then also with Miami, you got Norman Powell. And he has to decide whether he's going to remain in Miami or he's going to look elsewhere. So, what's your one word for the Miami Heat?
0: Uncertain. Because I know you have Giannis Antetokounmpo and Bam Adebayo together. That's a lot of money for Andrew Wiggins. You don't know about his availability because Andrew Wiggins is showing he's out there and he's motivated. He can be a difference maker, but if he's not motivated, he's not going to push himself to go out there and play beyond his means. I think it's uncertain. You do have that stud in Giannis Antetokounmpo. You're hoping that his health holds up. You're hoping that Bam Adebayo and Giannis Antetokounmpo, who essentially play the same position, offensively and defensively, can work well together. That's a lot of uncertain regarding the Miami Heat.
2: Worry. I'm worried if I'm the Heat. Norm Powell, I love watching Norm Powell play. I love what he brings offensively. And you do not have a lot of offensive creators right there in Miami right now. And you're going to need them, especially you got Giannis down there. You got Bam. You're going to need somebody to get the ball up and down the court. You're going to need a guy to score in the half court. Norm Powell, I think, is a big, big piece for this Miami Heat.
5: All right, David, a couple of Atlanta Hawks-related things here. Yeah, Jonathan Kuminga could be a free agent after the Hawks decline his option. Speaking of the Hawks, they also re-signed Jock Landale to a 1-year deal. So what does letting Kuminga walk and re-signing Landale mean for the Atlanta Hawks?
2: Again? We're doing more Kuminga? Again? I thought I had been free from Kuminga and his worth and what value he is. I just wanted them to give us free. And they have not. And we're back with the Kuminga watch. Maybe he'll go back to Golden State and they'll do this whole thing all over again.
0: Oh, you know? Stop that. Please. Do not put that into the ether.
2: What do you think? You think Golden State front office calls Steve Kerr and says, hey, we got Jonathan Kuminga back. And then just hangs up the phone off.
0: That better been in April for April Fools. That's the only way that phone call should happen. My one word is why. Jonathan Kuminga is who he is. He always believes he should get the basketball more. When he does have a game or two where it looks like a good decision, but then you get a scouting report on him, then it looks like a terrible decision. We know what kind of gifts he possesses, but not enough that you believe you can build an offense or have as a part of your offense consistently. My word is why, because there always seems to be a question involving Jonathan Kuminga.
5: All right, let's move on to the teams that participated in the NBA Finals. Of course, we've got to start with the team that didn't win at all. San Antonio Spurs, Julius Irvin signs a 3-year, $45 million deal. And you got Harrison Barnes, Freddie, resigning with San Antonio on a 1-year deal. What's your one word?
0: Yeah, smart. Because Julius Irvin is a guy that can knock down shots, not a bad defender. Harrison Barnes, he knows his role, being that leader on that basketball team that can help your team. Very smart by San Antonio. Those two pieces are the kind of pieces you need that will have PTSD. What happened to their basketball team, courtesy of our New York Knicks?
2: Consistency. You're bringing back guys that I think are going to make the team better. Harrison Barnes got moved off the starting lineup, but I think he's a good veteran presence there. Champagne is a guy who can hit threes. I think the more consistent you have with this team, the better.
5: All right, one word here, David, for our New York Knicks.
2: Our New York Knicks, baby. Knicks at five.
5: There we go.
2: Knicks at five.
5: All right, so you got Landry Shamet going to sign a four-year, $24 million deal. The Knicks are also bringing back Jose Alvarado on a three-year, $14 million deal. And the Knicks are not extending a qualifying offer for Ariel Hakpori, making him an unrestricted free agent. So what's your word, your one word, David, from the offseason move so far for our New York Knicks?
2: Greatness. Again, these are, when you talk about Shamet, and talk about Alvarado, two of the top 15 Knicks all time since I've been a fan since game four. Two of my favorite players of all time of the Knicks since game four. I love this for them. Happy to bring those guys back.
0: My one word is Mitchell. I don't think they're out of the Mitchell Robinson game. I firmly believe that Leon Rose and his cohorts are convincing James Dolan that going to that second apron and bringing back Mitchell Robinson is not a bad idea at all. The one word I will use is Mitchell. I don't think the Knicks are out of the Mitchell Robinson sweepstakes and in terms of not bringing him back when it's all said and done. Speaking of bringing people back, according to Mark J. Spears from Anscape, ESPN senior NBA writer, he said the Detroit Pistons have offered what the franchise believes is the most lucrative contract possible for the all-star restricted free agent, Jalen Duren. They are not interested in any sign-and-trade deals and will match any potential offer sheet that he signs. He called their bluff, David, and he's going to get what he wants because he saw the initial offer and he says, you realize one way or the other, I'm going to get this money. Do you really want to do a sign-and-trade when you know how much I can do? And I'm going to be better than what you've seen in the last couple of playoffs in Detroit.
2: That's what he's saying. Detroit's banking on it. If I'm the Lakers, I'm still giving them an offer sheet.
0: Oh, find out?
2: Absolutely. Yeah, let's find out. Let's see what's up. At the worst, Detroit pays out the wazoo for a dude that may end up overpaying.
0: Well, they may overpay. The going rate's $40 million. Don't be surprised that offer's close to $45
2: million. Yeah.
0: Don't be surprised about that and taking the Lakers and the Kings out of that equation. Who is your top king of all time? Our selection committee, that was the topic du jour today. Who are the top kings? Fictional, non-fictional. We'll tell you our six, and you can tell us yours. You can do that right now to Freddie and Harry on ESPN Radio, the ESPN app, and SiriusXM Channel 80 like this.
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8: Ellie here is getting the sleeve she's always dreamed of. She worked with Empower and planned for her next move. 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
9: In a world parched for excitement, one drink will emerge.

0: Daytime highs approaching 88. Cloudy skies tomorrow night. Chance for storms. Lows around 69. From the Weatherology Weather Center, I'm staff meteorologist Megan Mulford. Right now, 87.
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0: I'm Christine Lisi. The Raptors close to bringing back a player who led them to their first and only NBA championship. ESPN's Shams Charania is reporting the Clippers nearing a deal to send Kawhi Leonard to Toronto for Brandon Ingram, Grady Dick, two first-round picks, a pick swap, and two second-rounders. He'll certainly elevate the Raptors to an East contender, says ESPN NBA analyst Chinea Gwumike.
1: When you look at the landscape of the East, I like that there's an opportunity for them to be in the mix, the Toronto Raptors, because they have the core, right, like of the principles of what needs to be great. The defense, they have the rising young stars, and then you can learn from a guy who is quite simple to plug and play.
0: Teams ready to make their pitches to LeBron James now that the free agency negotiating window is open. Warriors will be pursuing LeBron, also expected to be in the mix, the Cavaliers and Heat. Lakers among the teams, the Pistons, that Pistons restricted free agent center Jalen Duren said to meet with Detroit.

0: though not interested in any sign and trade will match any potential offer sheet that he signs. Wizards not interested in trading forward Anthony Davis, and they are not listening to any trade offers for him.
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0: 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We do it each and every Tuesday. Right around 4 o'clock Eastern time, we put our noggins together, the four horsemen. Today, me, David Dennis Jr., Shannon Penn, E-Dark, Eric Hanman. Our topic du jour, because LeBron James leaving the Los Angeles Lakers to become an unrestricted free agent. Who are your top kings of all time? We always have six, so the list was...
1: Number one.
0: Martin Luther King Jr.
1: Number two.
0: Michael Jackson, the King of Pop.
1: Number three.
0: LeBron James.
1: Number four.
0: King Joffrey Jaffer, of course, the movie Coming to America. If you have not seen it, Google it. You won't be sorry.
1: Number five.
0: King T'Challa from Black Panther.
1: Number six.
0: King Felix Hernandez, who was a major, major pitcher on a lot of bad teams with the Seattle Mariners. So those were our top six with a little assistance from our sports anchor goddess slash queen known as Christy Lisi, who had to break four ties. You don't have to do such a thing. Give us your top king of all time, the Freddie Harry calling line at 888-SAY-ESPN, 888-729-3776. Could be fictional, non-fictional, whatever, whoever that is. Jeff in Akron, Ohio, my friend, what you got as your top king of all time?
2: My top king of all time was Arnold Palmer. My grandpa used to sell all his cars to him and grew up with all kinds of great stories, and he'll always be the king.
0: What was the best car your grandpa sold him when it comes to Arnold Palmer, Jeff?
2: He loved big old Lincolns.
0: Really? Arnold Palmer was a Lincoln man.
2: Mm-hmm. Big old Lincoln convertibles.
0: A ragtop man.
3: Oh, okay.
0: Okay. Right. The things you find out from our listeners.
3: Find out about Arnold Palmer.
0: I didn't know Arnold Palmer's walking. Can you imagine Arnold Palmer the deuce in the quarter? Based on this, I can now.
3: Got the deuce in the quarter. Got all that stuff. Got the 8-track playing.
0: Yeah. Diamond in the back. Arnold on the top.
3: There you go.
0: In the scene with the gangster Arnold Lino.
3: He just rolling through. Gets out the Lincoln.
0: Yeah.
3: Get with his cup. He says, give me some lemonade and sweet tea. Exactly. Gets back in there and just rides out.
0: Right. Give me me.
3: Right. Give me a me. Exactly. And let me drink on this while I'm listening to UGK in the car.
0: Exactly. That'll be fun. I have a me on the rocks. Thank you very much.
3: There you go.
0: Good pull there. Well done. Thank you, Jeff in Akron. Damon in Jacksonville, who's your top king of all time?
4: Just heard the list.
0: Uh-huh.
4: I just heard the list of the top six, and I am completely flabbergasted. I am exhausted. I am tired, and I don't know what other adjective I've got that ends with ED, except I don't have ED. But how can you leave myself out when my last name is King? I am Don King. How can I not be in the top six, for God's sake? Good Lord, only in America.
3: There we go. Don King.
0: Mm-hmm. It's going to be a festicular extravaganza.
3: I think, if I'm not mistaken, today is Mike Tyson's birthday.
0: Really?
3: I think so. Maybe yesterday. It's this week. So, you know.
0: You're in the neighborhood.
3: There you go.
0: Okay.
3: Yeah. Shout out to all that. Yeah. Don King, make it think. We got a call from Don King. Who do you know?
0: No, today's Mike Tyson's birthday.
3: Today
0: he's 60 years of age today.
3: There you go.
0: Look at you right on it.
3: There you go. I just know these things sometimes.
0: What are Don King's doing now?
3: That's a good question. That's a good question. Booking more fights?
0: Well, I don't know about that. I don't know about all that. Maybe booking street fights, maybe.
3: Celebrating Mike Tyson's birthday, you think you got invited to the party?
0: No. By the way, Don King's going to be 95 August 20th.
3: Ooh, man.
0: He's going to be 95. Still out there.
3: Only in America.
0: Only in America. It's going to be a festicular extravaganza worthy of prosperity. JoJo in Chicago, who is your top king of all time? Go ahead, JoJo. We'll move on from JoJo, and we'll move on to Mike in Oklahoma. Mike in Oklahoma, who's your top king of all time, my friend?
5: Well, I'm going to say the king of rock and roll, Elvis Presley.
0: Eric apparently has his relatives calling in. David Dennis Jr. just shaking his head. Why does Elvis being the king of rock and roll bother you so much?
3: Elvis Presley ain't got no soul. Bo Diddley is rock and roll.
0: Okay, look at you quoting.
3: Just throwing a little Most Def out there. I ain't got to say nothing. Just Most Def say it. If you like Elvis, if Elvis is your thing, go ahead. Do your thing.
0: Hunk of Burning Love. There you go. E-Dog. I would never, ever discount his place in rock and roll history. He was the first rock and roll star. There's absolutely no doubt about that when it comes to Elvis Presley. You may say he didn't have any soul. You're not wrong. Mm-hmm. But he was that first, when rock and roll first got started, he was that superstar. He's the one that parents hated when it came to Elvis. That's how it goes.
3: Shout out to him. Lovely, lovely gowns.
0: Right, quick update from ESPN's Tom Cerrone. We mentioned NBA free agency started 37 minutes ago. Tim Hardaway Jr. agreeing to a deal with the Miami Heat.
3: Interesting. Okay, interesting. Okay.
0: Mm-hmm. Needed some shooters.
3: Miami getting a little shooter situation there.
0: Yeah.
3: Denver losing one.
0: I know. The one thing you couldn't afford to lose if you're the Denver Nuggets.
3: Yeah,
0: Denver,
3: I mean, Tim Hardaway Jr. was up and down season. Not that great.
0: Right.
3: Didn't do much come playoff time, but... You know, you go to Miami, I'm assuming it's a cheap deal. I don't know what the specifics are on there. But I'm assuming it's a decent price.
0: Mm-hmm.
3: Spread the floor a little bit. Not bad.
0: Yeah, you get a Giannis Antetokounmpo and Bam Adebayo. They got a shooter that can hold on the outside, especially if he can knock down shots. Bob in the first state, known as Delaware, 888-729-3776. Big Bob, thanks for hanging out with us and Freddie and Harry the Afternoon Cool. David Dennis Jr. and Harry Douglas and Freddie Coleman on ESPN Radio and the ESPN app. Who is your top king of all time, Big Bob?
1: B.B. King, King the Blues.
0: Absolutely. Give me some more, Bob. Come on, talk about it now. Come on now.
1: I'm in this little venue in Pittsburgh, and I've got front row seats. I'm in tuxedo, which is badass purple tie on.
0: Okay.
1: And he puts me his pick and reaches over and takes my hand and says, like that tie.
3: Oh.
1: That's my big...
0: Oh.
1: Loved it. I'm a big Blues fan. I love, you know...
0: Wow.
1: But...
0: As someone like me who's a Blues aficionado now, like Bob in Delaware, I'm completely jealous of Bob right now. You actually have B.B. King reach out his hand after complimenting your tie, and you got a guitar pick from, in my opinion, the greatest blues artist ever. I'm completely jealous of Bob in Delaware.
3: Yeah, we got some good stories here.
0: We really are.
3: Yeah, we get some personal stories of people who've met Kings. I like it.
0: Kings who met them. Kings who absolutely met them. Kevin in Pennsylvania, who's your top king of all time?
6: I tell you what, Freddie, I got to go with the king of all motorsports, the king Richard Petty.
0: Go ahead, Kevin, I'm sorry.
6: Seven-time NASCAR champion. He's the king. I got a chance to meet him in Richmond, Virginia, and just the most humble, sweet, nice man ever.
0: How did you get a chance to meet him? Was he in the crowd, or was it something that was an event?
6: It was just an event where drivers were signing autographs, and, you know, he was mingling through the crowd and you know, stumbled, basically almost tripped over the guy, and there he was. The cowboy hat, the sunglasses, the mustache, it was really cool.
0: Man. David, as if on cue, another great story about meeting a king.
3: Fred, you ever met a king?
0: The closest for me, and they're the greatest rock and roll group of all time, was George Harrison and the Beatles. That's as close to a king that I've ever met.
7: You know what? I just thought of this. I'm surprised Celtics fans didn't say Billy King.
0: Maybe. For the Philadelphia 76ers.
7: Nets GM when they made the Paul Pierce, the Kevin Garnett trade. They wouldn't have a championship without him.
0: Bitter party of one.
3: Oh,
0: your
3: man.
0: Table is ready.
7: Brown and Tatum, both Nets draft picks.
0: Wow.
3: Been sitting on that one. Been waiting on that.
0: E-Dog is never going to let that go, man. He is never, ever, ever, as a Brooklyn Nets fan, going to let that go, how they helped the Boston Celtics. Not one, but twice. One more from Sean in Toronto. Sean, who is your top king of all time?
8: My top king would be Henry Blomqvist from the New York Rangers, King Henry.
0: If anything, by the way, that makes Christine Lisi, our sports anchor, goddess happy, being that she's a hockey fan. By the way, I don't think anybody outdresses him on TV as an analyst.
3: Yeah, he's carrying on the legacy of one Craig Sager out there.
0: Yeah, but his drip game, his gear game, if he ain't number one, he's 1A.
3: I will say, Walt Frazier still getting them fits off.
0: Yeah, exactly. But Walt Frazier, that's like a different level.
3: That's different.
0: That's like Esquire Emeritus.
3: Yeah. Yeah.
0: When it comes to Walt Frazier.
3: Yeah.
0: But King Henrik, when he's doing hockey for TNT, or even just showing up.
3: PK going to come find you.
0: PK, I don't mind PK's drip game.
3: He going to come find you.
0: That's okay if you come find me. Even he'll tell you his drip game is not as good as King Henrik.
3: I got you.
0: King Henrik Lundqvist is no joke when it comes to the suit game and the tie game.
3: Nobody called in and co-signed the King Magazine thing. I wonder what's up with that.
0: You know why? Because they're all married, and they want to stay that way.
3: People just, that's why journalism is struggling right now. People don't appreciate good magazines.
0: I'm not going to disagree with you on that one, but if you have a choice of struggling journalism, being kicked out of my house, that journalism is going to struggle, my friend.
3: Just saying.
0: I know.
3: Good deal.
0: Took you back to a good place, didn't it?
3: Took you back to a good place.
0: You probably still have the cover of at least 8 of those magazines somewhere, don't you?
3: Just saying. Back when Stacey Dash was, never mind.
0: Yeah, when Stacey was a sweetheart.
3: Yeah.
0: We'll just let that go. Quick update on the World Cup happening right now. That France running away and hiding from Sweden, although they're losing on the pitch. But Sweden is not losing in the stands. France leading this game 3-0. That game is now in the 84th minute. Yes, Mbappe's already scored a goal for France as they look to get to the round of 16, more than on their way, pitching a shutout. France leading Sweden 3-0 in a knockout round matchup that's going on at MetLife Stadium in New York and/New Jersey in the 84th minute. And this World Cup update is brought to you by Gusto. 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So, is LeBron going to be a Golden State Warrior? And in other news, you're really going to love this story. You're going to find how expensive the World Cup really is for fans all over this country. 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
15: 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I'm John Perkins with a Brownfield market update. 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Stein has yield. Soybeans and corn are up on end-of-the-month short covering. July beans were 8 higher at 11.16 and 3 quarters. August was up 5 at 11.24 and a quarter. July corn was 10 and 3 quarters higher at 4.12 and 3 quarters. September was up 6.5 at 4.16 and 3 quarters. Live and feeder cattle were lower, waiting for that direct trade. August live was 115 lower at 242.42. October was down 72 at 236.65. August feeders were 287 lower at 364.60. And nearby hogs were higher. Deferred months were lower on another round of spread adjustments. July was up 50 at 94.32, and August lean was 92 higher at 98.20. I'm John Perkins with a Brownfield market update.
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0: Dennis Jr. in for Harry Douglas. It is the afternoon cool known as Freddie and Harry, presented by Progressive Insurance on SiriusXM Channel 80, as well as TuneIn. Do not forget to tell that smart speaker to play ESPN Radio each and every night. We get it. We understand it. There are things that you want to know, you need to know, you have to know, that you can't be counting on to know by yourself because you got a lot going on in your life. Lucky for you, this is where Freddie and David come in.
1: They may not be the top stories of the day.
2: In other news.
1: But you need to be in the know. This is In Other News.
0: She wasn't around long, but it was a great time anyway. Serena Williams making her first appearance in a tennis match, in a major, for the first time in 4 years. Had a chance to win her first round match at Wimbledon, but it was not to be. She loses in 3 sets. 44 years of age, David. First match for her in 4 years. A lot of people wondered if she was going to win a set, but she falls to Maya Joint in her first singles match in nearly 4 years. She's not done in the tournament. She's going to play Venus Williams in doubles tomorrow. I'm hoping we see more Serena Williams, but to do it on her terms, I don't think anybody's going to quibble about that.
3: This is the headline to me. 44-year-old greatest of all time wins a set at Wimbledon. Like, that's a remarkable story. Like, I know Serena doesn't care about participation, trophies, and consolation prizes and all that stuff. She's 44 years old.
0: Yep.
3: I don't even know what the oldest person to win a set at Wimbledon is. But you got to be up there with it. And to win a set, especially being down, what, 5-3?
0: 5-3 in the second set, yep.
3: Second set in the comeback. I mean, that's a remarkable achievement.
0: No doubt about it. Faced 2 match points as well. Yep. Was able to fight those off. Well, Brendan Sorsby is determined that he's going to wait till the 2027 NFL draft because he has no choice. He won't sue the NFL and will prepare for next year's draft. In a statement from his agent, he said, and I quote, "We have confirmed with the NFLPA and Brendan Sorsby that there will be no further litigation regarding his early entry into the NFL, and that instead, Mr. Sorsby will focus on the preparation for entry into the NFL draft via 2027. For purposes of league and CBA rules, Mr. Sorsby will be considered a draft-eligible player for the 2027 NFL draft. Mr. Sorsby will not be eligible to sign an NFL player contract until the completion of the 2027 NFL draft."
3: He learned very quickly.
0: Mm-hmm.
3: You can play them games with NCAA, go through these rules and injunctions. We talked about a king. He didn't make the list. Roger Goodell is the king of the NFL. He said, we ain't playing that with you.
0: Yeah, he's the king of rock. Ain't no higher.
3: Yeah.
0: Sucker Source B, way to call him sire as far as that goes.
3: And I hope that this year gives him a chance to get away from that that betting.
0: No, put it this way. If it doesn't, he ain't going to have an NFL or CFL career. He'll be playing for the Marlboro Shamrocks, the Empire Football League. He's not
3: everybody's
0: careful.
3: Everybody's paying attention to that, too.
0: No doubt. By the way, the NBA will hold the NBA Cup Championship, not in Las Vegas like they did last year in the past couple of years, but they're going old school at Butler's Hinkle Fieldhouse on December 11th later on this year.
3: That's fun. I like it. They're doing the, you know, baseball has done the Field of Dreams game.
0: Yep.
3: I like these small venues. I like something that looks a little bit different.
0: Mm-hmm.
3: They've tried the different court looks.
0: Yep.
3: And all that stuff. It's been mixed reviews.
0: Sure.
3: More in the negative than the positive.
0: No doubt.
3: Just doing them in different venues. I'm with it.
0: Yeah. And especially something as historic as Butler Fieldhouse, where Hoosiers was filmed.
3: Yeah.
0: Why not have a little bit of history for the NBA?
4: I would be intrigued. Why not make it an outside game? Make it outdoors. Like, you can even have, if it's still covered, you know, the potential rain, but, like, have it outdoors. Like, so, obviously, it has to be somewhere warm where, you know, it's not going to rain.
0: Uh-huh.
4: But maybe have this, the NBA Cup Championship in an outdoor venue.
3: Yeah.
0: Okay.
3: Hey.
0: Okay.
3: Get it out there at Rucker Park. There you know. They got to get the dimensions together.
0: In December,
3: Do it in Rucker Park.
0: Yeah, that'll work.
3: Let them hoop in Tim's.
0: No, they're not doing that. Most NBA players don't wear Tim's anymore.
3: Let them hoop in Tim's, old school style.
0: Shoot, I don't know what old school you're talking about. I never hooped in Tim's. I wasn't doing that. And this is how expensive it is for the World Cup. A lot of pricey things. For example, one place is charging $75 for a caviar top tray of tater tots. Not making that up. In Miami, there's a $40 empanada that weighs at least 5 pounds. In Guadalajara, Mexico, ribeye tacos are $8. And something called a Twinkie cheeseburger in Los Angeles that has nothing to do with the dessert costs you $22. The World Cup is making a serious amount of money on the field and at the concession stands.
3: Do I even want to know about this cheeseburger?
0: No, I didn't look up to find out what is wrong. What's up with that?
3: When you say Twinkies, I figured it had Twinkies in it.
0: Yeah.
3: But you say it's no dessert.
0: Twinkie cheeseburger has nothing to do with the dessert. $22 in Los Angeles.
3: The mind wonders.
0: Yeah. By the way, lobster rolls in Kansas City, $34.
3: That's not bad for lobster roll.
0: But that $22 Twinkie cheeseburger, that could be an issue with you and your doctor. Amber, in the end, comes your way.
3: That's
0: next.
3: That's a cry for help.
0: It really is. For David Davis Jr., Harry Douglas, I'm Freddie Coleman. This is Freddie and Happy.
3: Thanks for having me this week, everybody.
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8: This is Minnesota News Network. I'm John Anderson. Stearns County prosecutors have charged 33-year-old Luke McLean of Cold Spring with second-degree murder in the fatal stabbing of a group home worker. Police say McLean stabbed the victim multiple times in the next Saturday. The victim died at the scene. Catholic Charities confirmed the victim was one of its employees assigned to the home. Investigators say witness statements and surveillance videos support the charges. The U.S. Supreme Court has upheld state laws that ban transgender athletes from competing on girls and women's sports teams. The High Court ruled 6-3 in cases involving the states of Idaho and West Virginia. The decision allows states to enforce those bans, but does not require them. Minnesota's current policy allowing transgender athletes to compete based on gender identity remains unchanged. This is M&M.
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0: My name is Luis Fonsi. A lot of people don't know enough about Alzheimer's and dementias. 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Don't be afraid to get help. Don't be afraid to put it out in the open, because it will be better for them and for their loved ones.
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0: Up the NBA's Eastern Conference, the Clippers nearing agreement to trade Kawhi Leonard to the Raptors for Brandon Ingram, Grady Dick, 2 first-round picks, 1 pick swap, and 2 second-rounders. So a return to Toronto for Leonard, who led the Raptors to their first and only NBA title in 2019. He has played the last 7 years in Los Angeles and has 3 reasons he's willing to go back to Toronto, reports ESPN's Sham Charania.
1: One is the familiarity with the Toronto Raptors organization, the city of Toronto as well, and the ability now to go to the Raptors and contend in the Eastern Conference and to be able to say that I ended my career with the Raptors after playing for the Clippers and the Spurs.
0: Leonard eligible to sign up to a 2-year, $123 million extension with his new team. LeBron James has said goodbye to the Lakers after 8 seasons, and he's asked agent Rich Paul to talk to everyone around the league to see what his options are. The Warriors do plan to pursue him. Cavaliers and Heat also likely in the mix. Lakers among the teams that Pistons restricted free agent center Jalen Duren is set to meet with. Detroit, though, not interested in any sign and trade and will match any potential offer sheet that he signs. The Wizards not interested in trading forward Anthony Davis, and they are not listening to any trade offers for him. Serena Williams, in her first professional singles match in almost 4 years, lost in 3 sets in the opening round at Wimbledon to 20-year-old Maya Joint of Australia. At the World Cup, round of 32, France defeated Sweden 3-0 and will face Paraguay in the round of 16. Norway beat Ivory Coast 2-1 and will play Brazil next.
2: Hey, it's Michelle Swamman, and coming up Wednesday, we'll react to all the NBA free agency news, and I'll tell you which teams have the chance to turn themselves into real title contenders. 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

0: basketball world to its very core, and there is no better place to get the latest news and analysis than right here with Amber and Ian on ESPN Radio. I'm Aaron Goldhammer. She is Tanitra Batiste. We are presented by Progressive Insurance. We're in for Amber and Ian tonight. Tanitra, when I talk about the huge news, of course, you know, I'm talking about Usman Jang, 3 years, $17.5 million to the Bucks. Wanted to get your thoughts on that move, you know, before we talk about any of the others. Clearly the headline in the NBA right now.
1: For sure. And we talk about the power, the balance, right? The imbalance of power or the shifting of power in the NBA.
0: Right.
1: And
0: right.
1: Yeah, that move, of course,
0: Usman
1: is right
0: Jang.
1: There.
0: That talk about shifting the balance of power.
1: Yes, and does that mean that we now say that Milwaukee is not in a rebuild, but maybe a reset?
0: Oh, Triple H, say ESPN, if you'd like to jump in with us. Tanitra, I've had a lot of big news days in the NBA over the course of my decade plus with ESPN Radio. I don't know that there's anything that really can rival what feels like a pretty historic night. I mean, we have Kawhi traded from the Clippers back to Toronto, and speaking of shifting the balance of power, that actually could. And then you have this situation with where LeBron is going to end his career. So
1: yeah.
0: I don't know, to you, which of those stories is the bigger story right now?
1: Yeah, and I feel like this is almost like Groundhog's Day because we were talking about this earlier with Stosh. And for me, I might put the Giannis news just a hair above that because there we were at 11:50, just kind of going through, of course, what we talked about in the rundown. And all of a sudden, we get that bomb, you know, that news that just comes down the pipeline. And that can completely changes the trajectory, of course, of our show. And then it changes the trajectory of everything that was discussed the next day, right? But, yeah, this is right there. For me, maybe my 1B. And I think it depends, Hammer, because if you look at LeBron, you know, kind of leaving the Lakers and whether or not that is the bigger storyline, most people are going to say yes because it's LeBron James, right?
0: Yeah.
1: Most people
0: are
1: going to say yes because it's the Los Angeles Lakers. And so maybe just the legacy and the short-term piece of it and people going back to the Luka Doncic trade.
0: Yeah.
1: In 2025 and whether or not this is something that we've been waiting for essentially for about 16 months to happen. So it feels like on the surface that would be it. And all of the free agency dominoes that may come about from that, and Anthony Davis, for example, may be at the top of that conversation. But then when I kind of look at the Kawhi Leonard impact, if you will, it goes back to what we were just talking about and the fact that you've got a team in the Toronto Raptors that were right there, at least in the mix above the play-in line in the East.
0: Yeah.
1: And
0: yeah.
1: Now they get a guy who, hey, like I said before, Kawhi Leonard can play 17 games in the regular season. But if postseason Kawhi shows up, then the Toronto Raptors become
0: our
1: a problem.
0: Contender. Yeah, I
1: exactly.
0: Think so.
1: There it is.
0: You know, people forget, Toronto took the Cavs to 7. And
1: yes.
0: The best player in that series was named Scotty Barnes, not Donovan
1: yes.
0: Mitchell.
1: So yeah.
0: I know they play north of the border, but I tend to believe it this way. Tanitra, the bigger story today in June mm-hmm. of 2026
1: yes.
0: is LeBron. But by the time we get to June of 2012, more impactful move might actually be Kawhi Leonard going to Toronto. I guess theoretically, these are two guys that could end up playing each other in a conference finals if LeBron comes to the East. I don't know. Maybe he goes to Golden State. We kind of have to see also where he
1: yeah.
0: goes in order to answer that question. But let's start
1: yeah.
0: with what chronologically was the first piece of news of the day, which
1: yeah.
0: is that LeBron appears to be on the verge of leaving the Lakers. Appears to be. He is leaving the Lakers. I think he tweeted saying goodbye. Shams
1: yeah.
0: Charania, NBA senior insider, was on SportsCenter talking about why LeBron and the Lakers are separating.
2: I'm told happiness is the biggest factor in his decision to leave the Lakers and to go elsewhere. Wherever he ends up, it's about where will he and his family be happy. From my understanding, it's not going to be a money-driven decision. This past year, we saw LeBron James, at the age of 41, lead the Lakers out of the first round without Luka Doncic, without Austin Reaves. But this has been a Lakers organization that has been trending in different priorities right around Luka Doncic, Austin Reaves. And so today, LeBron James, there's a lot surrounding this decision. And whether he was going to stay or leave, he decides to let them know on the eve of free agency, he will be moving on, and so should they.
0: Yeah.
1: Yeah.
0: Go ahead, Tanisha. What were you going to say?
1: Yeah, no. I was thinking the same. Like, this is one of those situations where it was a toss-up even three hours ago, and we talked about this past weekend, right? Like, it wasn't just, okay, is LeBron going to remain with the Lakers, or is it the Cavs, or even is it the Heat? Yeah. Is LeBron even going to continue playing basketball? Now, I thought, yes, he would, because I kind of thought low-key he would want a retirement celebration,
0: tour,
1: you know, or
0: right?
1: The tour. That's what it is. A hammer. The tour, if you will.
0: He goes everywhere. And he gets rocking chairs.
1: Yes, he gets the video tribute, the like, right?
0: He's got to go say goodbye to Minnesota.
1: He's got to come to Atlanta. You know, he might not play, but he'll still get his tribute, that kind of thing. So for me, it was kind of my thought was, and kind of along that same line, I think LeBron James, whether it's for happiness or winning or whatever you think is his primary motivation, when you look at it, LeBron James doesn't mind, I think, here and there maybe playing second fiddle, but just that piece of wanting to know, hey, I am important, I'm a valued piece, I want to end, that's in that same mindset of kind of the retirement party, I want to end somewhere where, yes, I can be around contenders, but I want to be a critical part, and I want to be received as a critical part of the contending team.
0: Yeah, I don't think he felt valued in Los Angeles, which
1: not
0: is
1: anymore.
0: Kind of what I'm reading into what Shams said in
1: yes.
0: the soundbite we played. You know, that he wasn't happy. And look, if he's prioritizing happiness, mm-hmm. then, you know, and he's leaving the Lakers, then what am I to assume? That he really wasn't all that happy being in Los Angeles. Obviously, the most meaningful time in his career, Tanitra, was in Cleveland. You know what?
1: Sure.
0: They celebrate, you know, that 10-year anniversary of the championship with Channing and Shumpert and half the analysts at ESPN. Richard Jefferson's there. There's a reason why they're the ones that are having the party, because obviously it's a really special team, not just for LeBron, but really for everybody involved. So when I hear that, I it does make me think Cleveland, but also, you know, maybe he's just always really wanted to play with Steph, and he wants to stay on the West Coast so that he can be close to Bronny, and Bryce is playing at Arizona, and I imagine his family is probably going to be in LA, and so I could see those all being things that are important.
1: Sure.
0: I do also want to, like, I wonder if wherever he goes, like, I would not worry about him playing all 82, you know? If he wanted, for example, if he wanted to come to the Cavs, I don't mean to be negotiating on their behalf, but I will say, as somebody in Cleveland, that he can play about 41 games if he wants. Like, if he wants to take a two-week break to go back and be with his family over the holidays, that can be arranged. You know, we can figure that out. As long as he's healthy and ready to go in April, May, and June, so the Cavs don't blow a 22-point lead to the New York Knicks, I think everyone in Cleveland will be pretty happy about that. I'm Aaron Goldhammer. She's Tanitra Batiste. Amber and Ian on ESPN Radio and the ESPN app. Rich Paul apparently is going to field all of the interested teams and then bring them all back to LeBron. How many interested teams, Tanitra, do you think there are going to be?
1: If a team has a way to reconfigure, and either if they are interested in staying under that second apron, or they figure they can throw every player except maybe four to keep the roster whole for now, and then hey, we'll add the rest of them. I don't see why 29 teams wouldn't consider it. But the reality of it. Yeah, I was just going to say, but the reality he's not going to Memphis by way of his video that told you that when he said, hey, can you all, like, shift gears to Nashville? That ain't happening. And listen, he's not going to – although you and I talked about the Jazz maybe being sneaky good, realistically, there are certain –
0: He's not going to Salt Lake.
1: He's not going to Salt Lake. He's probably not going to Sacramento.
0: He's not going to Brooklyn.
1: He's not going to – right, exactly. So I think you and I could probably legitimately take out roughly a third of the teams in the league. But I do think that there are some legitimate teams – And I go with, like, the Miami Heat. I still think that they're very much in the conversation. Number one, because I think Pat Riley can do magic. Like, we've seen him be able to do it before, and I think that he can do it again. And right now, it really is. If you look at that roster, it really is just Bam Adebayo and Giannis Antetokounmpo, and then it's like, and who else is on this roster?
0: They just signed Tim Hardaway Jr., according to Shams Charrant, like, you know, 10 minutes
1: ago. Like I said, Hammer. I meant what I said. I said what I said.
0: Okay.
1: I said what I said. And that's nothing against Tim Hardaway Jr., but that's more of saying just in terms of, like, your top end your starters, if you will, because Tim Hardaway Jr. right now on the depth chart is behind Norman Powell. So, I mean, other than Andrew Wiggins still there, and that's going to be kind of like a toss-up because that might be a chip that the Heat can use to get whom they want. Miami, to me, is right there in the conversation with the Cavs and the Warriors. And I want to go back to one more thing in agreement with the Warriors as a possibility if happiness is there. There is a genuine relationship and a genuine respect and appreciation that we saw with the USA basketball team in the last Olympics, that relationship between Steph Curry and LeBron James. And so in addition to the competitive piece, I think those relationships that are already built and then a level of respect and appreciation that he might have with the Draymond Green, who we know reconfigured his contract likely in order to make space for the potential of the likes of LeBron, I think that would be a great space for him too, if it's about at least having joy in your last season or two and still maybe not contending for a championship outright, but still having the ability to make noise.
0: All right, Tinny Drive, updates on both LeBron and Kawhi. Kawhi to the Raptors has now been agreed, according to ESPN. So this had just been on the verge of happening, but now, apparently, according to Shams Charania of ESPN, the deal has been agreed to. The Clippers will receive Brandon Ingram, Grady Dick, first-round picks in 2031 and 2033, unprotected, 2030 and 2033 second-round picks, just if you're making notes at home, and a 2027 first-round swap opportunity. Meanwhile, on the LeBron front, I just got an alert that he has posted. He is in his backyard at the house in Akron, Ohio, with a view of the pool on Instagram. Does that mean anything about what his next destination might be? I don't know. We'll talk about it next. I'm Aaron Goldhammer with Tanitra Batiste, and we want to hear from you at 888-SAY-ESPN, 888-729-3776. In particular, fans of these teams that are involved, Warrior fans, Heat fans, Cavs fans, and Lakers fans, where are you with LeBron leaving you behind? 888-SAY-ESPN. I'm Aaron Goldhammer. She's Tanitra Batiste on a historic night in the NBA. 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
9: Here's your Total Security of Southern Minnesota weather forecast. Chance of thunderstorms tonight. Otherwise, mainly cloudy skies expected. Lows level off around 71. Winds out of the southwest, 5 to 10 miles an hour. Cloudy skies with a few peaks of sun again tomorrow. Thunderstorms likely. Daytime highs approaching 88. Cloudy skies tomorrow night. Chance for storms. Lows around 69. From the Weatherology Weather Center, I'm staff meteorologist Megan Mulford. Currently 86.
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0: Shams Charania is reporting LeBron James will be continuing his NBA career outside of Los Angeles, not with the Los Angeles Lakers.
1: There's something to be said about LeBron always being the one who is wanted and the Lakers not being the ones to court him anymore.
2: If he wasn't making himself available to talk in the negotiating window with the Lakers, then he clearly wanted to talk to everyone else.
3: Be at the end of the road for King James, but he is going to play a 24th season in the NBA. The only question, Tanitra Batiste, is where? I'm Aaron Goldhammer. She is Tanitra Batiste. We're in on Amber and Ian tonight on ESPN Radio. We're on the ESPN app. We're presented by Progressive Insurance, and our look at NBA free agency is brought to you by who better than ZipRecruiter? 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What's up, John?
4: Hey, Aaron. Hey, guess what? It's going to be a party every day. LeBron's coming home. Let's go, Cavs! Let's go, Cavs!
3: John in Ohio!
5: I'm talking about John.
3: I'm trying, Tanitra, to keep my emotions in check. Because
1: yes.
3: I've spent, you know, the majority of my adult life following the career of LeBron James. I've seen him come back. I cried. I've seen him leave. I cried, you know. So at this point, it is an emotional thing, though, for me to think about him playing his last game of his career in a Cavalier uniform. And I think of all the uniforms, I'm sorry, he shouldn't play his last game as a member of the Golden State Warriors. Like, he can. He has the right to do that. But I can also raise my hand and say it's as stupid as Michael Jordan playing for the Washington Wizards, which nobody remembers.
5: Right, or wants to remember, to be honest. Now, I do think we'll see a better version of LeBron James with the Warriors than we saw of Michael Jordan with the Wizards. But I will say, and I haven't grown up I'm not from Cleveland. I haven't grown up a Cleveland Cavaliers fan. But for the sake of nostalgia, and not just nostalgia, Hammer, Cleveland has a squad. Like, Cleveland has building blocks that where LeBron James can be inserted, and they can still make a run and probably make a more formidable run than we saw them make this past playoff or this last past postseason.
3: Yeah,
5: so I don't just like
3: win,
5: it for the nostalgia.
3: Get out of the West, to your point. Like,
5: yeah.
3: God,
5: yes.
3: If you want to win, get the heck away from the 7'5" alien in San Antonio and the wagon that is the Oklahoma City Thunder. That lineup, you know, yesterday, I don't know if you saw, there were, you know, all these posts that had AD Photoshop next to LeBron, Photoshop next to Steph. And the line is always, you know, who's stopping this crew? And then the first response I saw was just a picture of all of their knees from the picture, because it's obvious. Like, yeah, you know, age is what's stopping that crew, you know? 888 say ESPN. Jay is a Laker fan in Dallas and is on Amber and Ian on ESPN Radio. Hey, Jay.
6: Hey, thank you guys for taking my call. You know, as a Laker fan since the early 80s, you know, I'm thankful for the time that LeBron spent here in the one championship he did bring to us. But, you know, he's probably overstayed his welcome probably a year too long. And I'm glad that he decided to make this move. And I was hoping that they was going to kind of force his hand to get him on out. So they can hopefully use that $50 million to get 3-and-D players so we can try to work our way to a championship out there.
3: But, like, Jay, let me ask you, would you rather have LeBron or Walker Kessler on the Lakers this year?
6: I'd rather have anything that's going to help us get better. And I don't think right now at this stage, keeping LeBron is going to help us get better. I think we're going to stay stagnant. And then as a Lakers fan, that's not what I'm looking for.
3: Jay, thank you for the call. I think he's going to realize about October 15th that LeBron was pretty good for the Lakers. You know?
5: Exactly.
3: You remember that stretch where he was playing third banana with Austin Reeves and Luka, and that team really started to feel like it was a potential contender? They're going to miss, like, that guy, you know? And the Lakers before LeBron got there, it was Swaggy P and Lonzo Ball. It was a joke, okay? Like, yeah. it was nothing that stood up to the Laker brand. It was LeBron saved the Lakers. And I just think Laker fans should be a little more appreciative when they say, oh, he won us that one championship. Like, as if one championship is, like, nothing.
5: Yeah, and I think you make a great point. When you look at those moments throughout the last season, the regular season, where Austin Reeves goes down or Luka Doncic isn't available, like, LeBron James had to go as a 41-year-old and put the Los Angeles Lakers right back on his back and make sure that he kept them in contention in the West. And I love the example that you gave, so I'm just going to piggyback off of it just as a name. But Walker Kessler, 14-10 or 14-11, hey, a lot of potential there. We know he's only 24, and he's only been in the league going into his fourth season. But ultimately, is he the type of player, or is there a player that you can put on this Los Angeles Lakers team? Should Austin Reeves not be 100% at any point? Should Luka Doncic not be 100% at any point? And they're able to single-handedly keep the team afloat the way that LeBron did. So I do think, like you said, maybe fans are going to appreciate it in October or November or December when the Lakers are trying their best, but they're looking upward to the West and appreciate what LeBron James has still been able to do up through the end of this season, even into the postseason.
3: I think it's true that both the Laker fans and the Lakers organization just totally took LeBron for granted. Like, today, when the Lakers released their statement, they called him one of the greatest athletes ever. They did not call him one of the greatest Lakers ever, which is, you know, I mean, that's an impressive list. It's Magic and Kobe and Shaq and
5: Multiple, you know, rings with all of them.
3: Yeah, and Kareem, you know, like, we're talking about the list of the 10 greatest players of all time. But, you know, when you look at the way the Lakers were playing before LeBron got there, and some of those moments that he helped get them through, you know, I mean, in the same year, the Laker fans lost Kobe, the Lakers lost Kobe, we went through a global pandemic, and the Lakers won a championship, and really at the forefront of a lot of that is LeBron. So I think a lot of this, he overstayed his welcome. Like, I don't know, it's a basketball team for LeBron James. He should be welcome at any time, you know, that friend that can come and go as they please from your house. Just come and grab a snack out of the pantry whenever you want.
5: For sure. And think about this. The Los Angeles Lakers hadn't sniffed a title since 2010. So you had a decade-long drought, and then LeBron James brings you a title in 2020. I think if you have even a 2-3-5-year drought, which is very likely, which is very feasible, considering that the Thunder and the Spurs are still over there, adding through the draft, adding through free agency, let me know how you feel in maybe 2028, 2029, when you likely don't have a ring because of those guys. 2010, all of a sudden, 2020 will look a little shinier.
3: Well, legendary Laker is set to join us next, and it's not Walker Kessler. It's not going to be joining. Can you believe that?

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